0: qualified as much to maintain these vehicles, right, even though they're selling them.
1: Sheldon, that's another issue I haven't gotten into yet, but not just with the vehicle you have, but with EV vehicles. Technicians are at a premium, a minimum, and there needs to be more training, and going back to the courses in Trades NL and talking about what courses we do have here in the province, because across the country there's a shortage of EV technicians. And with all the car fires we're seeing and some of the repairs that have to be made, and anyway, look, yeah, I'm well past the break. I've got your contact information, and maybe we can give a little shout out to the garage off air and see if we can find out and get it moving for you, because it's really on. That's not the way you treat a new customer with a $140,000 vehicle, and you're paying on it and you're not getting your money's worth. So I'll put you on hold there. Make sure Dave got your info, but thanks for the call, and let's follow up.
0: All right, thanks, bro.
1: Okay, good luck, man. Sorry about what you're going through. Take care.
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1: And welcome back to the show. Let's take a nice little happy reprieve from all the heavy stuff and go right to line number five. And welcome to the program, Mayor Verna Hayward, the mayor, of course, of St. Vincent, St. Stephen's, Peters River. You're on the air.
8: Good morning, and this sunny morning in the bay.
1: Oh, isn't it nice? You got it too, do you? Good.
8: Yes, we do. Thank God.
1: I never like to say, just assume that just because we got it in Metro, everybody's got it. But I do try to get a good look across the province before I throw that out there.
8: Absolutely gorgeous.
1: Beautiful. Beautiful.
8: Which brings me to God and all the wonderful people that are doing God's work.
1: Nice segue.
8: Father Peter Golden, who hails from Belfast, Ireland, celebrated his 90th birthday yesterday. And he, so we celebrated him on Friday here in our town, We have a memorial garden next to our church. Mm-hmm. It's called the Private Kevin Kennedy Memorial Garden, mm-hmm. Dedicated to a young man of 20 years old who was unfortunately killed in Afghanistan in 2007.
1: Right.
8: So, the Presentation Sisters, I'm sure you probably are aware.
1: Oh, my goodness. The Mercy Convent and the Presentation Sisters over the year, side by side for me.
8: Oh, definitely. So the Presentation Sisters, this is their 250th year since Nan O'Nangle, formed that group.
1: Yes.
8: So they reached out to our town because we had a convent here, mm-hmm. and they had 100 trees to plant across the province. So, yes, I jumped on it, and I said, yes, I will plant a tree. And so Sister Sandy Butler, who hails from Pass End in St. Mary's, mm-hmm. I actually taught with her in Trapassi at Stella Maris. Oh. She was the principal at one time, and she was vice principal, and she was amazing. And so she was very modest, you know. Mm-hmm. I said, no, we're going to make it a celebration. And so then I thought about our wonderful priest, Father Peter Golden, who came here 40 years ago to this community, 1986. Mm-hmm. And he's in Newfoundland longer than that, actually. But then he moved to Trapassi Parish in 1989, January. So I called him up and I said, Father, we'd like to plant a shrub. We did burning bush because I tell you, he's like a burning ring of fire. And in the garden, I said, do you think you could come in? He said, yes, I'll be in. I said, do you think you need a driver? He said, no. And he said, oh, I've driven to St. John's already 3 times this month. And I was like, okay. And then he had to come in and do a funeral on Wednesday. So I was still concerned. I said, Father, do you think you're still going to come with us for Friday? Yes, I'll be in.
1: Wow.
8: So one of his good friends in Trapassi went to pick him up. But no, he said, I'm driving.
1: I'm driving.
8: And he came in and he read a beautiful poem about a tree. He talked about the hardship in Ireland, where most of our forefathers came from. And it was amazing. Absolutely amazing. And Sister Sandy, who sings and plays guitar, her and her sister, they sang Lady of Knock in the garden. Mm-hmm. And then we left the garden and we went to our town center. And we had food, lovely food. And I'm grateful to the people who prepared it, our recreation committee and volunteers. And then we had Sister Sandy's brother, Lawrence, play the accordion. And we had another fine musician, Sean Bishop, sing and play guitar.
1: And I'm looking at the picture here now, everybody out in the yard, and it's just fantastic. The smiles, and look, this is a perfect spot for a good news, Verna. I'm telling you, I appreciate this morning, I can tell you right now. Just all of that, all of the history. I mean, you know, it's just since the mid-1800s in your neck of the woods there, right? With the church and the Presentation Sisters. It's just a great piece of, reprieve from the daily work, and credit where credit is due, and for 90-year-old, anyone to be able to be driving and that active these days, and I throw my mom into that category, it's fantastic.
8: Oh, it is. My mom lived to be 95, and herself and Father Peter were very close friends.
1: Yep.
8: And, but I mean, he's such a gem. Like, he's performed in concerts, and he's been Elvis, and like, he sang a really funny song over there on Friday. And then my friend Judy Brassel from Trapassi, she organized a big party for him in Trapassi it's called the Golden Hall, so named in his honor. And there was, the amount of people that were there. There was a bunch of musicians from the Placentia area and a young man, Jamie Spurvey. He's an amazing singer if you follow him. Mm. And Father Peter got up and spoke. He was just fantastic. He's so witty and wise at 90. It's just, and he just loves Newfoundland. He's going back to Belfast in October to visit his family. Mm-hmm. And he sees things that we don't see, you know?
1: Yeah, I understand.
8: It's amazing.
1: Yep, I do understand that view.
8: Sandy Butler and all the sisters that have done so much for people, the Sisters of Mercy at St. Clair's, and you know, like, we've been so blessed. And nearby St. Mary's is where the sisters came ashore in a boat.
1: Yep.
8: So there's a history board up there, and they're doing a celebration at a later date. Chapati, I think Julie is going to have a tree planted as well. There's a lot of Presentation Sisters still living from Chapati area.
1: Yeah.
8: And one of them is 93, and she came to my mom's wake back there in March. So, you know, we have to be grateful for what they've given to our province and our country.
1: We certainly have to, the decades and into the 90s, you know. Look, Verna, I really appreciate that. I'm going to try to squeeze in one more call, but the good news is that this kind of good news, can't get enough of it. So I'm so glad, you know, the good things that are going on, it's not all that bad.
8: Oh, we have to be grateful. Like,
1: we have to be.
8: And he's so positive.
1: Yeah.
8: Like, I'll just give you a little quote. This is what he says. I looked in the mirror, and what did I see? The reflection of a man very much like me. The color, size, and features, they were all the same. If asked, he would probably answer to my name. However, the image in that glass, it surely cannot tell the thoughts and aspirations that in my soul do dwell. This mirror, it cannot reveal guilt, joy, hopes, fears, or failures, and triumphs that shape my years, of how I have been touched and enriched by love from caring family, loyal friends, and the God above. I am confident to face the challenges of the days and years to come, knowing I will always march to the beat of my own drum. He wrote that poem for his birthday, and everybody got the card. Reflections at 90.
1: Wow. Yeah, there's a few reflections.
8: Anyway, thank you for the opportunity today.
1: You are more than
8: welcome. I really appreciate it. And I'm really enjoying you on this program. It's the first time I called in to talk to you, and it probably won't be my last.
1: Well, that is great to news. More good news. Thanks a lot for that, Mayor. I appreciate it, Mayor Hayward. You know, I've had some great trips down your way over the years, and I'll get into those conversations some other time, I guess.
8: Maybe we'll meet face-to-face.
1: Oh, maybe. I remember the old Pondview in St. Vincent's. That's all I'll say about that. In a band I had a long time ago.
8: That's
1: so
8: next door to me.
1: There you go.
8: It's no longer there.
1: I had a little white knuckle drive down there, and one dead of winter night for a gig. But that was about that's 30.
8: Wow.
1: This is 30 years ago now.
8: So you must know our former clerk then, Linda Gibbons. Or maybe it was Gus Sankroy that was wrong.
1: Gus rings a bell. I was in a band
8: that was
1: with
8: your uncle.
1: I was in a bunch of the boys from the boys from Aquaport, the Grahams and the O'Reillys and my buddy Glenn Carey, and we had a band called Tangent.
8: What was the name of your band?
1: Tangent.
8: Tangent. I remember, I think, vaguely that name.
1: Tangent. And we played up all the way up the shore. They came into town and recruited a townie to come play up the shore, I tell you. They went out on a limb with that one.
8: Well, Don, you've been in my neck of the woods just next door to me.
1: I have.
8: And I'm sure you've been here watching the whales as well, maybe.
1: Absolutely.
8: You know?
1: And when you talk about the priest, 90 years old, driving up and down that shore road, or up to St. Mary's Way, or down even the back, all the way up Southern Shore, you take the old way or come in Santa Maria Airline. That's quite the drive. So to be doing it at any age these days,
8: it's just so positive.
1: Yep.
8: Like he says, life is is not about buildings. And we can't control the past, and we must move on with the future. Like, he's just so amazing.
1: Yep. Example to all of us. Thanks so much, Mayor Hayward. I appreciate this. Verna, anytime, call in. By all means. Love call.
8: Thank you.
1: Thank you.
8: Bye-bye.
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5: Let's go right to line number two. And Michael King, the Liberal MHA for Virgil Lapoil, you're on the air.
6: Good morning, Brian. How are you doing?
5: Pretty good. It's the midweek hump.
6: Yeah, for sure. And it's a nice fall day here in Port of Bass.
5: Oh, you're on the West Coast. You're in your district.
6: Yes, here in the district. So I wanted to take a moment, Brian, to call to chat about the agreement in the House of Assembly. But before I do that, if it's okay, I just wanted to take a moment to, 4 years tomorrow since Hurricane Fiona hit most parts of the island and a big part of my district, of course. Certainly 4 years later, we still think about that. You know, I'm certainly thinking of the friends and family of the individual that was lost here. I know that she was a very valued member of the community. And that event certainly changed our community forever. But certainly the people here have always been resilient since that event. And, I think back to the time I was here in the district and everybody just came together, whether it was the Canadian Armed Forces, the governments, organizations, everyday people in a true Newfoundland and Labrador fashion put up their hands and said, how can we help? How can we be there to support you? So 4 years later, the event still stings, still sits with us all, but we remember the good parts as well.
5: Yeah, changed the community, in many ways, physically and, just in the erosion and the devastation. It's like 80 to 100 homes, I think, were either destroyed or swept out. And of course, yes, the tragic of the 73-year-old resident, Thelma Lehman, that was horrible. I mean, it was an incredible story to cover. And again, one that affects journalists deeply, that you don't get past some of these, as journalists. So I just mentioned that earlier, too. It can be some stuff can be tough to cover, but that's, yes, absolutely, the anniversary tomorrow. So I appreciate you mentioning that as well, Michael.
6: Yeah, no, certainly, and I appreciate you giving me the time to do so.
5: Absolutely.
6: But Brian, I wanted to call the chat as well. I know we talked a couple weeks ago getting ready to go into the House of Assembly for the information session, and then we had a little chat on that, so I thought it would be a good time to call after the House session was over and kind of unpack what happened and finish the conversation that we were having.
5: Unpack what happened. Oh, good luck with that. Now you go right ahead, Michael.
6: Yeah,
5: I look forward to that.
6: It was certainly an interesting 4 days, Brian. As I said to you at the time, I went into it with an open mind. We had a lot of questions to ask. Very frustrating time, parts of that debate. I can't say debate because it was definitely an information session. But I think, from the opposition's perspective, all the opposition, whether that's the third party independent members, asked some good questions. Frustrating times, to hear the government ask questions. From my perspective, I listened intently over the days, and I just, for one example, I don't know how many times you can ask the panel in a different way how the government of Canada was involved in the negotiations. So it was kind of frustrating sometimes to see that time being taken up for that. When, Brian, I talked on Thursday during our closing remarks, back again to what we talked about before, is trust. We're looking for trust in how this happened, and people are looking for trust in the government that they are doing what is in the best interest of the province. And then now that the House is closed, you hear interviews this week. I know Monday, I think, on your show or someone, the Grand Chief of the Indian Nation spoke with Richard Duggan about her reaction to the vote. They sent a letter to us right before the vote to vote no on the agreement. And to hear her now talk about how no one has really reached out,

0: No one has really talked to them about consulting with them about the development of this deal. And then you're hearing stories in the news now, outside of the deal, of course, from child care operators talking about the failure to consult about the $10 a day program, you know, debating whether to leave, considering to leave. So a trend is being developed here about failing to consult with groups on important issues in this province.
1: There was certainly another promise of openness and transparency. There's no doubt about that.
0: No, and that's what I mean. You know, when you look back again, and it was mentioned a number of times because I think it's important to the people of this province, you know, the very first campaign commitment the Premier made was to bring any deal to the people on a referendum. And we know, whether people agree with the referendum or not, that's, you know, that's a fact there. But the fact remains also that he broke that promise. And it really broke the trust, I think, in people, in the public, in how this government is going to go forward.
1: Yeah, and I've certainly mentioned that here before, not just with this government, but anyone. You know, you break a promise, it erodes trust, and especially when you're dealing with the most consequential contract in our province's history. So, no, you know, no argument there. I mean, those are plain truths, and it had to be a very, you would have to think, a very deep and difficult conversation, and maybe the only person who could convince a premier to break his word might be a prime minister, who knows, or maybe even a premier of another province, or when you're into a corner and urgency is of the essence, where it wasn't before, the only thing that changed was the insertion of the federal government. So, I mean, draw your own conclusions, right?
0: Well, you know, that was one of the questions I asked about the referendum to the negotiating team. You know, was the referendum brought up by the government of Quebec? Was it brought up by the government of Canada? They said that they didn't hear any of that. So it comes back to, how did the premier even come to that decision? So we can't, you know, there were so many parts and so many questions still left unknown. You know, when we look back about it again, the independent review committee didn't speak to reporters. We don't know who contributed to the report. That was the foundational mandate of the negotiating team. We don't know, you know, we got a couple of indications, I guess, during the week of who talked to the independent committee. But, you know, and then we look at questions that our leader, John Hogan, proposed, you know, about the final deal. We know that it's they're going to go ahead with it, obviously, but there was no real commitment to bring it back to the House before the definitive agreements are signed. So if he's going to sign a definitive agreement and then bring it back to the House, where does that leave us? Where does that leave the people of the province? That's just saying to the people of the province, you know, we appreciate what you're saying, but we're just going to move ahead anyway. So I think that's, you know, something that they need to reflect on. There's still time. You know, I've had people ask questions to me as well, you know, what do we do now? Where do we go from here? That was just a vote in the House right now. They obviously have to negotiate definitive agreements. So we'll be watching that closely. We're still prepared to ask a lot of questions, to bring it to the media, to bring it up to the public, so the public stays informed. But we got to keep asking that question, you know. It's, you know, oh, the Premier says we will bring it back to the House. How can we trust that after everything that's happened so far? So we'll be paying attention and we'll be watching how this all unfolds, and keeping the public informed as well.
1: I got to get off the break. Thanks, Michael. Appreciate it. The MHA for Liberal MHA for Burgell to Poyle. Thanks for your call.
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4: I'm Zach Power. The RCMP is investigating an alleged assault at a school in Bay Robert. A video circulating on social media appears to show some young people assaulting another person. Young people shown in the video have not been identified to the RCMP, and no reports of a similar assault have yet been made to police. The video was officially reported to the RCMP by a concerned third party. Anyone with information asked to contact the RCMP or Crime Stoppers. A 75-year-old man is dead following a single vehicle crash on the Buren Peninsula Highway on Sunday. The RCMP were called to the crash scene just before noon, and it happened just south of Terranceville. The woman was pronounced dead at the scene. Another occupant was sent to hospital with injuries that are not believed to be life-threatening. An investigation into the crash is still ongoing. Ontario's police watchdog says the man suspected of opening fire at police officers outside a synagogue has died. Belleville, Ontario police have identified the man as 29-year-old Sean Ward of Quinte West. A special investigations unit says that the shootout left the officer seriously injured. The shooting happened at the start of Yom Kippur, the holiest day on the Jewish calendar. In other news, U.S. President Donald Trump addressed the United Nations in New York today on a wide-ranging speech that went from everything from immigration, climate change, and international criminal courts. Trump offered a chilling warning to Iran while claiming that the war in that country will be resolved soon.
5: But I have a big decision to make. Will a deal be made with Iran that lets them rebuild and create a far greater country than it ever was before? Maybe one of the greatest in the Middle East or even the world? Or do I annihilate the Islamic Republic?
4: You'd have to go back decades to find another year like the current hurricane season. To date, no hurricanes have formed in the Atlantic Basin, a phenomenon not seen in 112 years. That's thanks to a strong El Nino effect, which is effectively suppressing the formation of major storms in the Atlantic. There have been 6 named storms so far this season, none of which have achieved hurricane status. That compares to 7 this time last year and 2 developed into hurricanes. Environment County meteorologist David Neal.
6: Obviously, 112 years ago, that was before the era of satellite observations. So that era started in the 1960s. So anything kind of before that period, before we had satellite data, you kind of have to take with a little bit of a grain of salt to an extent, just because there could have been some that wouldn't have detected just with the lack of ability to use the satellite data.
4: And that's your news. Your weather forecast is next.
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8: St. John's Metro and the rest of the Avalon, clear tonight, 7 degrees overnight. Thursday, sunny and 17, sunny and 18 on Friday. Clarenville Central, clear and 7 tonight, sunny and 20 on Thursday, sun 18 on Friday. South Coast, clear and 7 tonight, but sunny 16 on Thursday, sunny 18 on Friday. And for the West Coast, Southwest Coast and the Northern Peninsula, clear skies tonight, 7 degrees overnight, sunny and 16 on Thursday, sunny 20 on Friday.
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9: Line number 4, and Stephanie, you're on the air.
10: Hi, how are you today?
9: I'm okay. Sun is splitting rocks. I love it.
10: Yes, this is good.
9: Yeah, take a good.
10: Yeah. Anyways, the reason for my call, two quick things. Well, one thing is the food bank. I called this morning, and I'll explain why I'm calling the food bank, because it's not a normal thing for me. Sure. That you can only go here in St. John's. I live on Tiffany Lane, and the only food bank that's close to me that I qualify to go to is on McDonald Drive, okay? So it's not that far away,
9: right,
10: which is grand. However, you can only go once a month, which is, like, beyond absurd to me as a new person into this system. And the only reason why I'm in this system is because I've been recently diagnosed with cancer. I'm almost 65, I've been now working in the system probably since like June. Okay. So I'm talking to people, and the things I'm hearing is just like, I mean, I just can't wrap my head around it. It is just beyond anything that I've ever experienced in my life. I'm not from St. John's. I moved here in May 2025, okay, from another area or whatnot. But
9: another province or another part of the province?
10: Another part of the province.
9: Okay, yeah, sure. People will wonder. Okay. That's the only reason I ask. Yeah, go ahead.
10: Yeah. And so, anyways, I was trying to work, or I was back to work and working part time and whatnot. And then, like I said, now I'm almost 65. Mm-hmm. But anyway, when I went to call, and then I was told that I can only get food, especially after being sick, and now I've basically dwindled all my savings and stuff because I can't access my RRSPs, which is another whole issue in itself. We could do a whole show on that. I just don't know. I'm at a loss for what to do. I called this morning because it's been 3 weeks since I called, right?
9: Right.
10: To get a bit of food. And I'm a single person. I mean, I don't eat a lot of food. Yeah. And it's not like I'm feeding a family of five or six or two or three or even, for that matter.
9: Yeah, I understand.
10: And, yeah, it's just crazy. And then the food that I did receive, I say 80% of it is probably ready for the garbage. Most of it comes frozen, outdated, and fruits and vegetables are pretty much non-existent. And anything quality, that especially anybody that's in my situation currently, like unwell, it's just non-existent. I mean, you just can't get it. I mean, even if I do go once a month and I pick up my little box of food, I still need probably $300-$400 to actually buy quality food to help me through a very desperate situation and time, because I need good quality food to live.
9: Absolutely. Look, Stephanie, not only that, I mean, given the health challenges you have now, and I'm so sorry for your diagnosis, I mean, how long ago did you get the diagnosis, if you don't mind me asking?
10: Well, it started back in June.
9: So on top of, you know, the dealing with that and, you know, and how that affects your thinking and your mental state and, you know, wellness overall, mental wellness, you have to deal with financial issues too, which just exacerbates everything. And the stress, we know, stress and anxiety just is not good for your health. So if you're, you know, on top of that, what is your income? Like, I know it can be tangly getting into RRSPs and why you can or cannot access them. And I don't know if we have enough time to get into that today, but what is your income and what, you know, how do you get by right now?
10: Right now, I'm living basically off family and friends and the food bank, because I've exasperated all my savings over the last, what, 4 or 5, 6 months, and anything that's in savings and in our RRSPs, you can't access.
9: What are your what are your healthcare expenses right now?
10: My health care, what?
9: Like, so, you know, what are you paying right now? Like, how much of the money that has been drained for you went toward health care? Like, went toward the...
10: Well, actually, I was working with College of the North Atlantic, so, I mean, I was paying out a lot of money and that sort of thing. But, I mean, I finished up with them about a year ago.
9: Okay.
10: Because I moved... I had to leave a very bad, abusive situation in Labrador, and then now had to come to St. John's. I basically was on the street from the time that I left Labrador until I got here in May. So it's been a very bad series, and I've never been in this situation, okay? I've always been self-sufficient, always had insurance, but because of what happened in Labrador... oh my God. I mean, it's such a long story, but I'll make it short. I'll try. Well, because of what happened there, it put me in a very, very bad situation, not only mentally trying to deal with being abused and beat up and stressed out beyond anything that I've ever experienced in my life. I mean, I just can't, I mean, even myself, my sister was talking about this the other night. Like, how does this happen? But, I mean, when you have a person who's an abusive person, they do it in short stages and short periods of time. But anyway, that's not the point that I want to make here today. Point is that I can't access food.
9: Yep.
10: I cannot access... the medical stuff is okay. I'm still okay with that.
9: Okay.
10: Let's put it that way. But I cannot access food. But my biggest issue right now is that I've been waiting since I arrived here last year, 2025, May, I registered for a doctor here in St. John's. I didn't really push the issue. I just kept checking with it and whatever. And I checked 2 days ago again just to see if I could find a doctor, because I am desperate right now for a doctor because I have no one to talk to. I don't know what to do. I don't know how to deal with this situation. I don't know. I've made so many phone calls that it's absurd to me that we're here in a place like Newfoundland that we can't access medical care.
9: So only because of the time. Again, God, I'm so restricted by time, but I do apologize.
10: I know.
9: Stephanie, the your MHA too, and I say this because that is absolutely, they have a good swath overview of where you live and what services are available. And beyond that one food bank, have you tried others? Have you gone directly to the community food sharing or even Bridges to Hope who deliver food? There are other... Sorry?
10: No, go ahead.
9: Yep.
10: I have spoken with, actually I was given a phone number this morning. Like I said, I haven't had to use the system, so,
9: yeah, so
10: I'm learning
9: all new to
10: as
9: us,
10: I'm
9: yeah.
10: going here.
9: I get it.
10: Okay, so it's only been like maybe 5 or 6 times that I've had to, you know, go and say, yeah. okay, like I'm just going to need a little bit of help here or whatever. And I mean, there's times during even the time that I've been sick that I haven't gone to the food bank because I've been able to manage. But my funds are running lower and lower and lower every time. But now my biggest problem being, how do I access a doctor in this province? Like, I don't understand why. And I'm going to tell you something that I learned since I've been in the system. And I'll make it quick because I have seen from my own eyes, I have heard with my own ears, there are doctors that are standing around doing nothing. And I've heard them say in earshot of situations, because I've been only sick and this is the first time I've even ever had to go to an emergency room, okay? With doctors talking in the background, well, Jesus, here I am sitting here all day. I've got nothing to do. And there's a waiting room full of freaking people out there half dead. What is going on?
9: Yeah.
10: I can tell you what I've seen, and I'm going to give you my basic synopsis of it. We need to bring in either the military, somebody who has some knowledge of how to run. I mean, it's a business, right? It's a basic business. I mean, it's as simple as that. It's not rocket science. You've got people coming in. They're sick. They need to get help. And from what I have seen, is that it's just absolute mismanagement. That we have enough doctors. When you have doctors sitting around doing nothing and a waiting room full of people that can't get served, I mean, that's absurd.
9: Stephanie, I got to get going. But look, there's one over, you know, maybe an umbrella or an overarching organization that I would suggest you just reach out to. And of course, that is Violence Prevention Avalon East. Now, it's primarily, you know, support, of course, for people going through intimate partner violence. But it has supports across the realm. So, you know, even if... Sorry?
10: Okay, that's not my issue.
9: No, I know, but they have, look, they connect with everything, warm lines, food banks, different services that need beyond just, you know, keeping you safe. It is a full realm of organizations that can, one at least out of the dozen or so that they're connected with could probably help you, you know? So I just mentioned that.
10: I do understand.
9: Yeah.
10: Yeah, I do understand that because I have spoken with Sheila O'Leary's office several times.
9: Okay.
10: I've been in contact with everybody. I have a gentleman from the crisis center and different places that I speak to regularly. I am connected.
9: Okay.
10: That's not the problem. The problem is that I can't find a freaking doctor.
9: Yeah. Well, yeah, and join, no offense, and I don't mean this to be flip, but join the club.
10: Nope.
9: It's tough when you just get in the system. There are people waiting for years. And then it ends up being a virtual one-on-one, maybe with, you know, not maybe a family doctor, but you haven't even had a virtual appointment or anything, have you?
10: Not a virtual appointment regarding this current situation, but I can tell you this much, that every doctor that since this happened to me, which is, like I said, now my first trip to the ER and blah, blah, blah, what I have learned is that the doctors are freaking awesome. They know what they're doing. That's not the issue. The issue is the system. The system is broken. It needs help. And from what I've seen and what I've observed, this is my recommendation as just an observer. with a fair amount of business experience. I would say bring in the military, get this place up and running, because there's no reason why that it shouldn't. There's lots of doctors, there's lots of nurses, there's the people are there, but nobody is managing the system.
9: Well, somebody and the last thing I'll just say, somebody just mentioned me too, and I'm trying to think of all of the different options. The Medicuro, NL's, you know, the virtual online clinic. I just said trusted because that's the line that comes up right with it. But it's healthcare, you know, online healthcare, Medicuro. If you Google Medicuro.ca, there are options there for online consultations with doctors. And I know other people have used it, and I just got a couple of emails from people actually who have had success there. So it's another option. I'm sorry, I'm so far past break, but you know,
10: that's
9: another option. I'm glad to hear you're connected, and I wish you nothing but the best with your health. And I hope it's great that you have family and friends that can help you with food. But you know, it has to go beyond that. And I understand what you're saying, and you're not alone. If that's any consolation,
10: yeah. Thank you very much. I greatly appreciate it. So it's Medicuro.
9: Yes. .ca. Yep.
10: M-E-D-I-C-U-R-O. To make sure I get it right.
9: So yeah, M-E-D-I-C-U-R-O.
10: I see, yep.
9: .ca.
10: .ca. Beautiful.
9: Yep.
10: I will try that, and I have tried several of the other ones, and not getting very far with some of the ones that I have tried. Yeah.
9: Okay, and Dave just asked me to put you on hold because he may have some extra help and information there. So I'm going to do that if that's okay.
10: Thank you.
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9: Line number one, Shelley, you're on the air.
12: Hi, Brian. How are you?
9: I'm okay. Lots of important and sensitive topics, I would suggest, in some cases, but absolutely, it's been a morning. So what's on your mind, Shelley?
12: It has been a morning, and I must say a few of the calls this morning have been in relation to, you know, what I'm going to lead to is mm-hmm. some, you know, important issues in Newfoundland. And right now, for me, personally, it's the job market mm-hmm. and the lack of availability out there. And I guess I can give you a little background.
9: Sure.
12: I have hundreds of resumes out. I'm, you know, well-educated. I've worked in many fields. I've done the traditional go door-to-door. I've done the online. I've done job fairs. EI has run out. Savings has run out. You know, I have bills like everybody else. But the biggest kicker for me right now is, you know, I'm a single parent with a neurodivergent child who is, you know, probably going to end up with nowhere to live for me and my child if I don't get a job immediately. And I guess I'm reaching out today to just see if there's any avenues, any help out there for people like me who are desperately seeking employment right now.
9: What kind of work do you do or want to do or qualified to do?
12: Well, you know, like I said, I have a lot of experience. I'm a paralegal. I've done reception. I'm a hairstylist. I've worked in the automotive industry. I've worked in construction. And basically, there isn't a job I haven't applied for, from a dump truck driver, a school bus driver, to administrative positions. And, you know, I want to say I got upwards of 500 resumes out, and I've had 4 interviews.
9: Yeah, look, I know of what you speak. I hear it every single day. You can put out 1,000, and you just might lock into that one where you get a call back and it takes you down a road. But it's real, and it's almost bewildering sometimes, you know, as to why you just don't get any kind of a reply or any kind of service, especially when you put out that many. And it's one of those things, you know, you can do the Indeed thing or the Reddit or different options online like that, or the provincial government, of course, has the jobs growth and employment counseling through government services. But I'm sure you've exhausted all those avenues, have you?
12: Oh, my God, I have exhausted every avenue. I mean, this has been ongoing for 10 months. I've been seeking employment for 10 months, and like I said, you know, I have many areas of, I wouldn't say expertise, but of knowledge. You know, I'm well-rounded, hardworking individual, and like I said, I don't want to end up with nowhere to live for me and my child, because the job market in Newfoundland is just not great right now.
9: No, and it depends on what you're looking for. I mean, I heard, you know, I know the paralegals. I've heard a couple of local law firms looking for paralegals, anyone with experience. But you have, you know, your course and all that sort of thing completed?
12: Oh, yes, I have my course, and I have 7 years of paralegal experience.
9: Yeah, so, and all of that, I mean, how do you apply normally? Do you make an initial phone call? Do you just send, you know, have you done it through Indeed and those sorts of sites? Or do you have a prepared resume that you upload? Or what's your initial reach out when you do go for a job?
12: Well, I've used Indeed. That's pretty much my go-to. But I've used Reddit, LinkedIn, Career Beacon. Yep. I've done, like, the public service sites. I've done RNC sites, RCMP sites. Like I said, there's not much that I have not applied for. And I'm willing to work anywhere, you know, between St. John's and Whitburn right now. I just need full-time employment. And like I said, it just seems to be something that's not easily obtained.
9: And where are you located exactly? Are you in St. John's?
12: Well, I'm in Bay Robert, but like I have a location in St. John's where I can certainly stay too. So like I said, I'm not limited to a particular area. I have a vehicle. I'm mobile. You know, like I said, I'm just at my wit's end because, much like a lady that was speaking earlier, you know, her savings are gone. Her friends and family have helped as much as they can help. The EI has exhausted every week possible. It's scary. I'm scared.
9: Yeah, and there are more and more people in the same situation who have come up against a brick wall as far as jobs go. And again, the employment situation, it's just really, it's so up in the air and so, there's a word I'm just, it's not coming to me right now. But I do have, I know of a law firm, personally, that is okay. Looking for paralegals. And that's just a crapshoot. I'll send them a note after the show. I can't see why they wouldn't at least, talk to you. I mean, they are looking, and who knows? And that's just, right off the top of my head. And there are other, ways of career counseling and that sort of thing, but that's not what you're looking for. You have it set up. You just need you need an in, and probably just an interview face to face, because clearly you're articulate. You've got a bit of experience behind you, and various things that you could be doing for a living. I'll do what I can. I'll give them a shout. But I'm sorry that you're in this situation. I mean, so many people are, and it sounds like you've.
12: And
9: covered,
12: I know.
9: Yep.
12: It's not just me. I know it's a lot of people, but in this moment, I have to be a little bit greedy and be like, I'm concerned about me and my child right now.
9: Yep. No, absolutely. It doesn't help just to be told, there's other people. I know that doesn't really do you a lot of good in the moment. Anyway, we've got your number here, Shelley, and if I'm going to do a reach out and just see what may be available in that realm. But other than that, let me give it some thought too and see where else, because there are other people that I've sort of helped just. Certain ways of navigating, little nuances to the way you apply or approach a company that can help. But I'll do what I can, and I got your number, and I'll be in touch.
12: Perfect. Thank you so much.
3: This is the best of VOCM Open Line.
9: Well, let's go to line number three, and Marina, you're on the air.
16: Hi, good morning.
9: Good morning.
16: So I listened with great interest to your two previous female callers, one Stephanie and another one Shelley, I believe.
9: Yes.
16: So a couple of resources popped into my mind that I thought might be helpful for these ladies. So I do hope they're still listening.
9: Sure.
16: If not, I'm sure we can note them down for them. So it is a pretty big transition when you go from being self-sufficient and employed, and either due to health or life happening, you're no longer financially as secure as you were before. And I can appreciate that it's a bit of a shock to the system. The reality is, however, there are thousands of people waiting in line and just grateful to get the little bit of help that they can get, right?
9: Yes.
16: So I just think that having a more humble approach is going to be much easier on folks when they're searching. I was very impressed with Shelley, and I think it's amazing that you're going to try and reach out and help her out in some way. That is just a great thing to do, so I commend you for that. The resources. The St. John's Women's Center, run through the Status of Women Council of St. John's, has what they call a system navigation drop-in. So basically, you can drop in on Mondays between 1 and 4 o'clock, and there is a resource person there that can kind of explain how the system works, has contacts to maybe facilitate that entry point. And I would strongly recommend, for me, it was a huge learning curve as well. I lost my job over a year ago. And much like Shelley, my EI benefits actually ran out. And I had to make a transition to income support, which was humbling and terrifying. But I will say that, and I'm going to throw roses at the income support staff. They manage cases between St. John's and Stephenville, I think where their processing kind of center is. They're exceptional. They handle a huge volume of calls, people in distress, and every time I have been met with dignified, respectful help, good information, and they do what they can to move the files along to help people out. So I hope there's somebody listening from Income Support to know that we very much appreciate what you do.
9: Absolutely.
16: Yeah, but starting point with the Status of Women Council of St. John's, there are tons of resources there, and starting with a systems navigator is really the place to be, because then you can kind of get a good read on the landscape, and they also have contacts that, you know, we don't know about necessarily, right? I'm getting help with income tax processing.
9: Yeah.
16: They had a contact for me to use there because I have no income. I mean, all my income at this point will go to rent. Mm-hmm. I am reliant on the food bank as well. You learn to get pretty creative, and you really appreciate when people bring nutrient-dense foods in.
9: Yes.
16: And we need to make the most of it, you know, keep fighting for another day kind of thing. There are certain obstacles, I think, that Shelley might be facing with the job hunt that I think we need to drill down on a little bit and just get real. There are obstacles to employment, as she seems like a very well-spoken, you know, multi-skilled person who's really motivated to go out and work and preserve her life for her son and herself. But the reality is, if her age, for example, I find age has been an impediment for me. You know, I'm a spry, go-get-em kind of gal, but at the same time, people might look at me and say, she's 60. Who's going to hire a 60-year-old? And that's a reality.
9: I know
16: it's not supposed to be that way, but guys, it's out there.
9: Ageism is a real issue. You're absolutely right.
16: It's a real issue, you know, and I also, you know, she's a woman, sometimes in male-dominated fields. I came from a very male-dominated previous career, so I got accustomed to rolling in that world. But I realize now that I'm out and just in the workforce looking for work, sometimes people just kind of, they will not hire a female for a particular role. And it's troubling, but it's a reality. We have to confront that, right?
9: It's a real stereotypical problem, especially, and we talk about ageism. A lot of that goes to technology these days. I mean, they just assume you're not in the loop, you know, with all the different apps.
16: It's interesting, I took two AI courses, mm-hmm. One for manufacturing and one for the software as a sales kind of a program through TechNL, and everyone in that class was over 35. You know, the people are staying current, and they realize they need to stay current, and thankfully there's great programs, but I am probably the most tech-savvy of the bunch in my circle of friends and people, right?
9: So, and that's a tip of the hat to you for making sure you're up on it and stay up on it, because it's easy to say, you know, it's just getting a bit much for me. I got an email earlier this morning talking about how they feel the technology has passed them by, and as much as they tried to stay relevant or tried to stay on top of things, whether it's the apps and how you go about applying for a job these days and all the different, you know, changes that have happened in that world, especially, you know, if you're in your late 50s or your early 60s and still just trying to find a job out there, there's an assumption that you're not up on it. That's it.
16: Yeah.
9: And you make a good point. There are people in there trying to stay current, but a lot of times that can be a chore in itself.
16: Well, and then the third one, you know, the third nasty hammer is nepotism.
9: Yeah.
16: The reality is, I mean, a lot of positions are sort of allocated. They're predetermined before. They have to go through the process. Sometimes there's a union involved, so fairness and all that clarity needs to be there. But at the end of the day, if you know someone, don't be shy. Exploit that. You know, leverage it for what you can. So those are kind of the three criticisms I would have of the job market right now. The other recommendation I would have is working with an employment agency. So there is, of course, Employment and Opportunity NL, mm-hmm. Which is more of like a provincial kind of guidance. And if you're on income support, they will assist you with that piece. But I have been working with one called Avalon Employment, located at 170 Water Street. And it has been a life-giving experience.
9: Great organization. Yes.
16: Oh, my goodness. And I'm specifically working with them through the autism at work, because one of the things we realized as I'm processing all these dramatic changes is that, you know, guess what? I was also an autistic, not diagnosed person. So, That being said, they can offer me a lot of education, a lot of support. I've even had my employment counselor attend interviews with me and give me some really exceptional feedback, things that I didn't realize. And that's going to make me more competitive, right, as I go into other situations. So I would say start accessing the resources. And for, you know, for... I forget her name, sorry. The lady that, the first caller that you had.
9: Was that Stephanie? Stephanie, right, not Shelley. Yeah, she was the second caller. Yep.
16: She's going to have to, I really feel that the first step for her is to make that really difficult call to income support. And I'm going to give you the number to call them. Yeah, so they are located between St. John's, but there's a lot of forms to complete. But the number is 1-877-729-7888.
9: And yes, if she's still listening, we can get that number, of course. So that's an online number as well.
16: That is the starting point for everything. They will triage the information. They will sort of, you know, ask all the questions and see if you qualify. You know, if you're still receiving medical benefits or EI benefits, most likely you're not the worst off yet. Yeah. there's people that are completely out of that as well. So, and also I just want to say a great big thank you before I go to all the people who do contribute to food banks and volunteer in their communities to do things like that, because it is a life-giving experience for the people that need to use it. And never underestimate the value of those gestures that you make. Thank you.
9: I appreciate it. And not only that, Marina, thanks for, you know, for someone who's been through it and, as you said, right, navigated the system yourself, made use of it, found ways to navigate through yourself. Your experience is invaluable. This is what Open Line is so good at. People like yourself who heard those calls, you know, I don't pretend to have all the answers. And I threw out some options there, and some of the options that you mentioned are listed on one of the pages I sent off. But look, firsthand experience, you know what you're talking about. You've been through it. And for you to share that and take the time to do it to help others that have been on the show, I can't thank you enough.
16: Well, that's what we do in Newfoundland.
9: Yes, we do. Most of us do.
16: And paddle next to the person, right? That's what we are. So
9: exactly.
16: Thank you for your time. I appreciate it.
9: And yours as well. Thanks again, Marina. Appreciate it.
16: Okay.
9: Take care.
16: Okay. Bye-bye.
19: The best of Open Line returns shortly.
20: 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As the number of people living with dementia continues to grow, the need for support becomes even more important. 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
9: Line number one. Sorry. And Daryl, you're on the air.
4: Good morning, Brian.
9: Morning.
4: Beautiful day out there.
9: It is, from what I can see through the three panes of glass that I have to look through, but I can't wait.
4: There you go. You've been a busy man this morning.
9: Yeah, most mornings, but today there's a lot of heavy topics, and rightly so, because there's a lot of heavy issues, and we need to talk about them.
4: Well, first of all, I'm going to start out with your caller, Shelley. I've been here in her situation a few years ago. When you get in your late 50s and your 60s, nobody wants to hire you for some reason. Now, she got a lot of, she's a well-rounded individual.
9: Yeah.
4: All I'm going to say to her is I've been there, and just tell her to hang in there. Like, people like you helping her, I think she got a chance, but hang in there. Something will come by. Not everybody's hiring all young people. I've been through it. I'm going to tell you, it's a rough time, but if you hang in there, something will come. And when you got people like you helping, I think she'll do fine.
9: Yeah, it just so happens you mentioned a couple of areas there where I happen to know that people are looking for something. So you just never know. I'm going to do what I can, but I can't promise anything. But I'm going to do however we can. Obviously, you have to, right?
4: Absolutely.
9: Yeah.
4: The reason I called you this morning is, I don't know if people in Newfoundland pay attention, but I think for the most part, people care, but they don't care. The younger generation don't as much. And I'm going to talk about the fuel prices.
9: Sure.
4: I've been watching it for myself for a while, and I always do, because I'm very concerned when I drive, how much it costs me to drive my car. Now, last week, we were supposed to get the 8-cent decrease in the fuel prices changeover. The day that happened in Canada, we got a 6-cent increase.
9: Mm.
4: So if my calculations and math are right, if you look at the online, you'll see that the lowest price in Canada today is $1.67. The highest prices is $2.20 in Newfoundland. Now, we're never the highest. BC is. BC is at $2.01. We're usually 20 to 22 cents apart from Ontario. Today, Ontario's prices is $1.77, and ours is $2.20. If my math is right, that's about 44 cents in the difference. So why the big increase? Why are we paying so much more? And I'm going to ask you this question in the public utility boards. Why are we paying 44 cents more than Ontario? Why are we the highest in Canada? We didn't get the decrease last week. They put it up 6 cents. So that's 14 cents right there. So to your call, to your listeners and to public utility board, anybody can, you know, attest or say, why are we paying way more than anybody else in Canada? Is it just, or is it just our government, once again, you know, taking our money, right?
9: Well, the government doesn't want to be seen as us paying the highest prices. But again, this comes right back, you know, on a broad scale, it's the importation, it's the distribution, it's the cost of transporting it, it's the cost of moving it, say, from our, it pains me to say this, off our shores to refineries in New Brunswick and then back to Newfoundland, you know, and then there's the 5 cents that we have to pay to cover that for North Atlantic that's still on, that 5%, because when we close the refinery or come by chance, we'll never close it, but when we rejigged it to become a renewable fuels or renewable, to renewables, basically, as opposed to producing diesel and gas and everything else that we would use. Again, there's all those extra importation and the cost of it. Well, the transportation, that costs money because that costs fuel and that costs gas. That's always been the excuse. Now, look, I don't run a gas station and I don't run the Public Utilities Board, but these are the points that are always forced to us as reasons why we pay so much more than other parts of the province, country. You have a larger, widespread, smaller population, a larger geographic area to move it, whether it's up to the tip of the Northern Peninsula or whether it's down to the boot of the Buron Peninsula or the Burgeo or northeast coast up to Twillingate or somewhere. Like, it's just, it's always been a problem for us because we're the remote area. It's got to be shipped back, and those costs are passed on. Now, I agree with you. The 20 over what BC is paying right now is a bit of a head scratcher for me. I still don't have, and these aren't my reasons. These are just what I'm seeing across the board on top of everything else. And don't get me started on the politics of BC right now. But those have always been the issues, right, Daryl? I mean, the transportation costs, and now with the global pressure and the even further choked supply, those numbers are exacerbated. They're exponentially larger. And they're going to, and they, as long as they continue to say when they move up by 2 or 3 cents a liter, that can be 2 or 3 times that for us because it is that much more exponentially higher to cover those transportation and distribution costs.
4: I get that. And the when you look back, look at the price of gas and diesel, and you look at, you go online, you look at the profits, the record profits that these oil companies are making. Even Trump made a comment about it. And you go back to when we had the pandemic, and the grocery stores were doing the same thing. Oh, we can't afford to give you 5 cents off on a loaf of bread, but yet they posted record profits. So
9: that's frustrating as hell, yeah.
4: It's very frustrating, Brian. And I mean, I look at that and I'm thinking, oh, during the pandemic, I mean, everybody knows the price of everything doubled. And yet they're coming out, you know, had Labas and Sobeys saying, oh, we made record profits. Like, don't post it. Like, really? And then now they're posting the record profits to $56 billion that they made since the war started in Iran. Like, don't post this, boys. If you're not going to give us a fair price on diesel and gas, don't go posting your profits. It just pisses people off. And I'm one of the ones that are pissed off over it.
9: Well, there is some level of regulation which requires them to post them, right? So it's like banks. You know, we don't want to see how much they're making, but, and the investments they're making now in the Kearney exploits as far as, you know, diversification and investment, that's another issue. But at least they're putting money up where their mouth is on that, but we'll see now. I mean, that's a bit of smoke and mirrors as well, but that's another story.
4: Yeah, and before I go, and I'm not going to take up much of your time, I know you're busy, back on the Churchill Falls deal, I mean, I spoke to you a couple weeks ago about that.
9: Yes.
4: And to Newfoundlanders, I mean, he got in based on a promise. And as far as I'm concerned, our premier right now should resign based on the fact that he bold-faced lied to every Newfoundlander to get in and to turn around and do what he did. That man should not be a premier of Newfoundland.
9: Is it, I just asked this question, Daryl, totally devil's advocate. Is it a lie if he, in good faith, made that promise at the time, and then all of a sudden the federal government comes in with all of this, and it changes the water on the beans, and they just, and it's a better deal because the federal government is there and they weren't there before? I mean, look, financially, it's got to be a better deal with the feds in now and the loan guarantees and everything. But better deal that way, whether or not it's still as good of a deal and still as good of a split with Quebec, that still remains, well, the skeptics are free to ask that question all they want.
4: Well, the thing of it is, Brian, it's a better deal. Anything can be a better deal because we never had a good deal in the beginning. So if you followed it, and you do, you follow everything, and I listen to you, and you're very, very knowledgeable. If you follow it, you'll see that a fair deal probably would have been better than a better deal. And I'm thinking, like, you know, if they're getting $5 billion a year, we're getting $500 million, maybe we should get $2.5 billion, they get $2.5. And then instead of 16 and 8 cents a kilowatt hour, maybe both of us should be at 8. But that's just, you know, I mean, you know yourself, if you followed it, and you're, like I said, that you have, in 1969, when they signed the Churchill Falls, we were basically told we were bankrupt and we need to do this for the good of Canada. They did the exact same thing again. The exact same statement was made this time around. They came down and said, oh, we're broke and you need to sign this for the betterment of Canada, not for Newfoundland, because we're getting screwed again.
9: But, yeah. I mean, when we can't develop it ourselves and we don't have the financing to do that, and we know that Quebec needs it, that's where that agreement comes from. And I mean, look, the $10 billion and the $6.5 spread to our $3.5 billion. I mean, that comes down to the scale of investment, right, of what Quebec is putting into this agreement, into the actual work of it, whether or not if they're going to build Gull Island, if, and I say if, because, again, there's a possibility they could delay it or not do it at all. So that's also, and so those kind of questions and ifs, ands, or buts, and whether or not some things are going to come to fruition, whether or not electricity is the price that we think it will be in 10, 15 years, whether even electricity is the be-all and end-all in 10, 15 years. The way technology is going and AI and, oh, my God, and everything else. Anyway, it's all prognostication, right? And it's all trying to guess and trying to foresee and foretell where prices of what will be in 20, 30, 40, 50 years. And projects of this scale, you know, very few of them of this scale, of this size, don't spread out over 20, 30, 40, 50 years. So there's so much into it. It's a complicated thing. And whether or not, you know, the people, both sides have all the information that they can absolutely make a fair assessment of what's the fair deal, what's the best interest of our province. Again, there's so much guesswork going on. So we have to trust. And when it comes down to trust, as you started this program, you know, you break your word and you lose trust.
4: Exactly, absolutely right. And you can't say AI anymore. Trump said it's now super intelligence, isn't it?
9: Oh, yes, yeah. It's super. It's not AI anymore. It's just super.
4: Yeah. But yeah, I know you're right. And the like, we, Newfoundland, and you said it there a couple of days ago, we send everything out. Like, we have everything here. And I said to you a couple of weeks ago on air, we would be the richest country in the world, but yet we're the poorest province in Canada. We give everything away. We sign it over for a few thousand

0: comes away, or gold, everything leaves the province. And we would be, and I said it before, probably one of the richest countries in the world, but yet we're the poorest province in Canada.
1: Darrell, I appreciate the call, always. 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
0: You're welcome. Have a good day.
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1: Let's go to line number 4. And Stella, you're on the air.
10: Good morning.
1: Good morning. How are you?
10: Not too bad. I got an incident this morning, and it dealt with health care. I looked up how to contact for a breast screening mammogram to be done.
1: Right.
10: So I phoned the number that was on the website, and it ended up to be Major's Pass. And she said to me, she brought up my records and everything, oh no, she said, you can't come here because you got all your breast screening things done at St. Clair's. And I found that awfully strange. I said, what do you mean? I said, I phoned the number that was on the website.
1: Right.
10: And she said, yeah, but she said, our regulation stipulates that if you've gotten all your other breast screening done at St. Clair's, that's where you got to go. We can't take you. I found that kind of strange because Major's Pass is in St. John's and Clear's Hospital is in St. John's.
1: Yeah, but I'm not sure, and I'm going to stand to be corrected, I'm not so sure they still do breast cancer screening at Major's Path.
10: Yeah, they do. She said they do.
1: They do, but just not because you've been... Okay.
10: Yeah. And I said to her, I said, well, you know, that's strange. And another thing is, I'll be 80 in May. Coming in 2027. Right. And it says that over 74 years old, they don't recommend breast screening. And I said, how come? Because you'd

0: get cancer in your breast at 85 seems good at 65.
1: Yeah.
0: And she said, well, she said, no. She said, if you're in fairly good health, I said, yeah. Well, I said, I'm walk 5 to 8 kilometers every day. I'm in all horseshoe tournaments, cornhole tournaments. I'm on no medications. I got a perfect record with the blood analysis people and my stress and my stress test that I had done the last time. He said it was fabulous. He couldn't figure out how well it was at my age. And I said, so I said, you know, why can't I? She said, oh, you can. But she said, you got to get the... had to go to your family doctor.
1: Do you have a history in your family? Like, is there a genetic?
0: Well, yes, it is. It's right. Very genetic in my family.
1: Okay.
0: Like all of my female aunts.
1: So you're
0: except
1: in,
0: for my mom.
1: Yeah, so you're in that risk category.
0: Yes, in the straight bloodline.
1: Yeah.
0: And my mom had skin cancer, types of skin cancer, but never breast cancer. But her sisters did. And my three sisters, I have three sisters, and three of them had cancer in their nose and their face.
1: Right.
0: So, like, cancer is very, very predominant in my family. So, but like, and I said to her, I said, and it says in the website, I'm not going to use the exact words now because I can't remember the exact words, but the impression it left with me was that they don't recommend breast mammograms over the certain age limit because they don't know how much longer the person's going to live.
1: That's the nuts and bolts of it, right? I mean, that's why, I mean, they've reduced, earlier detection now, or earlier screening at 40 up to 74 is the window. But they consider, I guess, you know, there's a lot of consideration that goes into it. And still, it's usually a patient-centered decision. But again, looking at your whole workout, your workup and your family history and everything else. But once you get to that age, I mean, they look at if you're a healthy person, and when they look at the timelines for, you know, say, a cancer to develop or become fatal or to be really an intrusion on your life or to be a serious health risk, they weigh all these things, and then the mortality numbers, you know, and how long that person averages expected to live, your life expectancy anyway, and then given you know, the pressures on the system, it comes down to you know, the most the highest risk people are going to get, you know, what they need, and the others will be on a lower scale. I mean, that's just the way, you know, they will say it looks, it's logical, but I mean, if you have any risk at all, that doesn't really put your mind at ease anymore.
0: No, and I mean, I had cancer myself when I was 23 years old.
1: Well, so I mean, it almost should be a fait accompli for you, and they, you know, and I mean, I'm wondering, is it a problem to do it at St. Clair's, or?
0: Oh, no, it's not a problem. It's just that I'm up to the cabin right now.
1: Okay.
0: And I just decided this morning that I should go. This was on my mind for about a month or so or longer.
1: Sure. Yeah.
0: And I kept forgetting to call, so I just happened to call this morning.
1: Yeah.
0: And I didn't know that, I phoned a number that was on the website.
1: Yeah.
0: And it happened to be to Major's Path.
1: And I guess then they direct it to wherever their file shows that you've been.
0: I mean, right now with your health, like, all the reports go in to the one website.
1: That's right.
0: Website.
1: My health in it.
0: So you know, like, I just thought it was really strange. You know, and I said, well, I said, you know, the health care is poor enough as it is, and regulations like this makes it even poorer, you know?
1: Yeah, I guess they have to. I mean, look, I can't speak to the rationale for the way they will, you know, move patients around to various locations. I mean, obviously, you have to go somewhere, and I guess they have numbers and rationale for it. But did she get into any of that explanation for you?
0: No. All she said was, she kept saying that if you want to get a breast screening, you've got to go to St. Clair's because that's where all your others were. There was St. Clair's. She said, you can't come here because our regulation states that if you never had a breast screening at our place, you cannot come here.
1: Well, right now, Stella, I'm going to have to leave it there because I'm right up against the news.
0: Yep, that's
1: but
0: okay.
1: But you have your appointment. Do you have an appointment?
0: No, not yet, because as soon as I was off the phone, I called you.
1: Okay. Well, I appreciate that, the importance that you place on this program, and we take that to heart. I also have a couple of emails now about this topic, so listen the next couple of days, and I've got an offer here of a breast radiologist that might come on the program, just talk in general about these things, but and maybe someone in officialism who can just explain some of the rationale as to why different people are sent to different locations.
0: Yes.
1: Okay.
0: Very
1: thanks.
0: Good. Then you have a nice day.
1: Thanks, Stella. Thanks, everyone, for a great midweek program here on Open Line. Drive safely. Please drive safely. Slow down. Arrive alive. VOCM cares.
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3: I'm Brian Mador. City of St. John's working with the Gathering Place and the AIDS Committee of Newfoundland and Labrador on a new cleanup program to address public safety concerns in the downtown. For some time now, residents have been speaking out about public safety, garbage, and discarded needles in St. John's, particularly in the downtown. City is providing the Pitching In pilot project with $150,000 to employ guests of the Gathering Place to help clean up downtown parks, sidewalks, bus stops, and other public spaces. The initiative is being led by the Gathering Place. Executive Director Colin McNeil says the program is a natural fit for many of those who avail of their services.
4: A lot of our guests are currently volunteering in employment programs or volunteer programs within the Gathering Place, so it's like a natural progression. So to get from the volunteer through the guest employment continuum, so this Pitching In program will fill just that. And, you know, of course, it's going to provide a very valued service in the downtown area of St. John's on top of that, and make some spaces very much safer for everybody to use.
3: Bay Roberts RCMP have identified a child shown in a recent video circulating on social media who was assaulted by other students. Police say the victim is being supported by them and the school community. An investigation into the matter is underway. RCMP urge anyone who witnessed the incident, including those who filmed the altercation, to contact the Bay Roberts detachment. A local law firm has filed class action claims against government for physical abuse against students by members of the Irish Christian Brothers in schools. Lawyer Bob Buckingham says the lawsuits have been made possible by changes to the legislation made a couple of years ago that removed the limitation period on cases involving physical abuse. The cases involve schools where Irish Christian Brothers taught, including Mount Cashel, St. Patrick's, Brother Rice, St. Bond's, St. Francis, and Holy Cross.
5: Prior to 2024, if you were physically abused in schools, you could not file a claim. If you were sexually abused, then you could, because there's no limitation period. So we had a change in legislation back in 2024, and that has now permitted us to move ahead with these physical abuse claims.
3: St. John's City Council has decided to defer a final decision on a proposal to develop a recreation facility in the former previously Love Clothes and Things building in Kenmount Road. The city had recommended that council reject a discretionary use application due to insufficient parking. Council agreed to defer a final decision for 2 weeks. Most councillors, including Nikita Ryle, agree that the proposal would be great for families in the winter. Up next, your weather forecast.
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3: St. John's Metro and the rest of the Avalon, clear tonight, 7 degrees overnight. Thursday, sunny and 17, sunny and 18 on Friday. Clarenville Central, clear and 7 tonight, sunny and 20 on Thursday, sun 18 on Friday. South Coast, clear and 7 tonight, but sunny 16 on Thursday, sunny 18 on Friday. And for the West Coast, Southwest Coast and the Northern Peninsula, clear skies tonight, 7 degrees overnight, sunny and 16 on Thursday, sunny 20 on Friday.
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8: I'm Claudette Barnes with your Community Minute. A mayor in Newfoundland and Labrador is advising the public that its vegetation management program is underway along sections of its transmission line rights of way. From now until September 30th, weather and site conditions permitting, crews will
9: St. John's Metro and the rest of the Avalon clear tonight, 7 degrees overnight. Thursday, sunny and 17, sunny and 18 on Friday. Clarenville Central, clear and 7 tonight, sunny and 20 on Thursday, sun 18 on Friday. South Coast, clear and 7 tonight, but sunny 16 on Thursday, sunny 18 on Friday. And for the West Coast, Southwest Coast and the Northern Peninsula, clear skies tonight, 7 degrees overnight, sunny and 16 on Thursday, sunny 20 on Friday.
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9: St. John's Metro and the rest of the Avalon, clear tonight, 7 degrees overnight. Thursday, sunny and 17, sunny and 18 on Friday. Clarenville Central, clear and 7 tonight, sunny and 20 on Thursday, sun 18 on Friday. South Coast, clear and 7 tonight, but sunny 16 on Thursday, sunny 18 on Friday. And for the West Coast, Southwest Coast and the Northern Peninsula, clear skies tonight, 7 degrees overnight, sunny and 16 on Thursday, sunny 20 on Friday.
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1: I'm Brian Medore. A 37-year-old woman has been charged in connection with at least 12 thefts from stores in central Newfoundland.

0: Samantha Marina Manuel, who was known to police, was arrested at a home in Botwood on Tuesday. She was held in custody to appear in court on 17 counts of theft under $5,000, 11 counts of failing to comply with a probation order, and 2 counts of failing to comply with an undertaking. RCMP say the investigation continues. Further charges are possible. Police in Lab West are seeking the public's help as they investigate a fire in Wabush last month. Officers responded to a fire set in the pan of a truck parked outside the Wabush Hotel on the night of August 14th. Hotel guests put the fire out. There was no damage to the truck. RNC seeking any witnesses or video footage from the area between 8 and 9 on Friday, August 14th. St. John City Council has decided to defer a final decision on a proposal to develop a recreation facility in the former, previously loved Clothes and Things building on Kenmount Road. The city had recommended that council reject a discretionary use application due to insufficient parking. Council agreed to defer a final decision for 2 weeks to explore the possibility that extra parking be developed. Most councillors, including Nikita Ryle, agreed that proposal would be great for families.
1: I am really hoping that if we work with the nonprofit and the group that's hoping to rent it, that we can come up with a solution for the parking, because that's really the only thing holding this up. So it should be an easy fix, hopefully.
0: Pictures of a recent wildlife encounter in the province's west coast has people talking. Nikita Compton, a firefighter with the Deer Lake Fire Department, was out for a ride with her boyfriend in the Goose Arm area, Moose Management 5, Monday evening when they encountered 2 coyote-like creatures in the road. Compton, an experienced outdoors woman, says her immediate impression was that the animals were juveniles.
2: They were the first 2 that came out, and I immediately was like, oh, they're juveniles. They're giving off juvenile vibes. They just, even though they weren't like really small puppies, I just could tell they were not adults.
0: Compton says people are speculating that the animals were wolves or some kind of a hybrid, pointing to the large fluffy ears. She believes they were coyotes.
2: So people chiming in saying, oh, they're mixed with house dogs, you know, because, oh, look at the ears. But I really believe the 2 with the fluffy ears were, they didn't grow out of their like puppy ears yet. And even though they're taller, they were still like juveniles. So, but the 2 that came after, they had different ears and they were also larger. I really believe that 2 of them were juveniles and then maybe mom and dad behind.
0: The Premier is remembering the former Assistant Clerk of the House of Assembly, Elizabeth Joanne Murphy, for her lifetime of service, leadership, and achievement. Murphy passed away last week, the age of 83. She worked for more than 40 years in the House of Assembly, one of the most recognizable faces in the legislature, providing what Premier Tony Wakeham calls steady guidance, expertise, and dedication in support of the province's democratic process. For St. John's Metro, rest of the Avalon, clear tonight down to 7 degrees overnight, sunny and 17 on Thursday, sun and 18 on Friday. Clarenville Central, clear and 7 tonight, sunny and 20 on Thursday, sunny 18 on Friday. South Coast, clear and 7 tonight, sunny and 17 Thursday and Friday. West Coast, Southwest Coast, Northern Peninsula, clear skies tonight, sunny and 16 Thursday, sunny 20 on Friday. I'm Brian Medore.
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5: Tonight, the skies will feature a few clouds as the temperature drops to a low of 7, though some low-lying areas may see a low of 4. Tomorrow, expect clear, sunny skies and a high of 17.
4: Weather changes constantly. That's why we have frequent weather updates. 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
3: Tonight, the skies will feature a few clouds as the temperature drops to a low of 7, though some low-lying areas may see a low of 4. Tomorrow, expect clear, sunny skies and a high of 17.
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1: I'm Brian Medore. A 37-year-old woman has been charged in connection with at least 12 thefts from stores in central Newfoundland. Samantha Marina Manuel, who was known to police, was arrested at a home in Botwood on Tuesday. She was held in custody to appear in court on 17 counts of theft under $5,000, 11 counts of failing to comply with a probation order, and 2 counts of failing to comply with an undertaking. RCMP say the investigation continues. Further charges are possible. Police in Lab West are seeking the public's help as they investigate a fire in Wabush last month. Officers responded to a fire set in the pan of a truck parked outside the Wabush Hotel on the night of August 14th. Hotel guests put the fire out. There was no damage to the truck. RNC seeking any witnesses or video footage from the area between 8 and 9 on Friday, August 14th. St. John City Council has decided to defer a final decision on a proposal to develop a recreation facility in the former, previously loved Clothes and Things building on Kenmount Road. The city had recommended that council reject a discretionary use application due to insufficient parking. Council agreed to defer a final decision for 2 weeks to explore the possibility that extra parking be developed. Most councillors, including Nikita Ryle, agreed that proposal would be great for families.
2: I am really hoping that if we work with the nonprofit and the group that's hoping to rent it, that we can come up with a solution for the parking, because that's really the only thing holding this up. So it should be an easy fix, hopefully.
1: Pictures of a recent wildlife encounter in the province's west coast has people talking. Nikita Compton, a firefighter with the Deer Lake Fire Department, was out for a ride with her boyfriend in the Goose Arm area, Moose Management 5, Monday evening when they encountered two coyote-like creatures in the road. Compton, an experienced outdoors woman, says her immediate impression was that the animals were juveniles.
3: They were the first two that came out, and I immediately was like, oh, they're juveniles. They're giving off juvenile vibes. They just, even though they weren't like really small puppies, I just could tell they were not adults.
1: Compton says people are speculating that the animals were wolves or some kind of a hybrid, pointing to the large fluffy ears. She believes they were coyotes.
3: So people chiming in saying, oh, they're mixed with house dogs, you know, because, oh, look at the ears. But I really believe the two with the fluffy ears were, they didn't grow out of their like puppy ears yet. I mean, even though they're taller, they were still like juveniles. So, but the two that came after, they had different ears and they were also larger. I really believe that two of them were juveniles and then maybe mom and dad behind.
1: The Premier is remembering the former Assistant Clerk of the House of Assembly, Elizabeth Joanne Murphy, for her lifetime of service, leadership, and achievement. Murphy passed away last week, the age of 83. She worked for more than 40 years in the House of Assembly, one of the most recognizable faces in the legislature, providing what Premier Tony Wakeham calls steady guidance, expertise, and dedication in support of the province's democratic process. For St. John's Metro, rest of the Avalon, clear tonight down to 7 degrees overnight, sunny and 17 on Thursday, sun and 18 on Friday. Clarenville Central, clear and 7 tonight, sunny and 20 on Thursday, sunny 18 on Friday. South Coast, clear and 7 tonight, sunny and 17 Thursday and Friday. West Coast, Southwest Coast, Northern Peninsula, clear skies tonight, sunny and 16 Thursday, sunny 20 on Friday. I'm Brian Medore.
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3: Tonight features clear skies and a low of 7. Looking ahead to tomorrow, we can expect clear and sunny skies across the region, with the afternoon bringing a high of 16. Currently in Marystown, it's 7.
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3: Tonight features clear skies and a low of 7. Looking ahead to tomorrow, we can expect clear and sunny skies across the region, with the afternoon bringing a high of 16. Currently in Marystown, it's 7.
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1: I'm Brian Mador. A 37-year-old woman has been charged in connection with at least 12 thefts from stores in central Newfoundland. Samantha Marina Manuel, who was known to police, was arrested at a home in Botwood on Tuesday. She was held in custody to appear in court on 17 counts of theft under $5,000, 11 counts of failing to comply with a probation order, and 2 counts of failing to comply with an undertaking. RCMP say the investigation continues. Further charges are possible. Police in Lab West are seeking the public's help as they investigate a fire in Wabush last month. Officers responded to a fire set in the pan of a truck parked outside the Wabush Hotel on the night of August 14th. Hotel guests put the fire out. There was no damage to the truck. RNC seeking any witnesses or video footage from the area between 8 and 9 on Friday, August 14th. St. John City Council has decided to defer a final decision on a proposal to develop a recreation facility in the former, previously loved Clothes and Things building on Kenmount Road. The city had recommended that council reject a discretionary use application due to insufficient parking. Council agreed to defer a final decision for 2 weeks to explore the possibility that extra parking be developed. Most councillors, including Nikita Ryle, agreed that proposal would be great for families.
2: I am really hoping that if we work with the nonprofit and the group that's hoping to rent it, that we can come up with a solution for the parking, because that's really the only thing holding this up. So it should be an easy fix, hopefully.
1: Pictures of a recent wildlife encounter in the province's west coast has people talking. Nikita Compton, a firefighter with the Deer Lake Fire Department, was out for a ride with her boyfriend in the Goose Arm area, Moose Management 5, Monday evening when they encountered 2 coyote-like creatures in the road. Compton, an experienced outdoors woman, says her immediate impression was that the animals were juveniles.
3: They were the first 2 that came out, and I immediately was like, oh, they're juveniles. They're giving off juvenile vibes. They just, even though they weren't like really small puppies, I just could tell they were not adults.
1: Compton says people are speculating that the animals were wolves or some kind of a hybrid, pointing to the large fluffy ears. She believes they were coyotes.
3: So people chiming in saying, oh, they're mixed with house dogs, you know, because, oh, look at the ears. But I really believe the 2 with the fluffy ears were, they didn't grow out of their like puppy ears yet. I mean, even though they're taller, they were still like juveniles. So, but the 2 that came after, they had different ears and they were also larger. I really believe that 2 of them were juveniles and then maybe mom and dad behind.
1: The Premier is remembering the former Assistant Clerk of the House of Assembly, Elizabeth Joanne Murphy, for her lifetime of service, leadership, and achievement. Murphy passed away last week, the age of 83. She worked for more than 40 years in the House of Assembly, one of the most recognizable faces in the legislature, providing what Premier Tony Wakeham calls steady guidance, expertise, and dedication in support of the province's democratic process. For St. John's Metro, rest of the Avalon, clear tonight down to 7 degrees overnight, sunny and 17 on Thursday, sun and 18 on Friday. Clarenville Central, clear and 7 tonight, sunny and 20 on Thursday, sunny 18 on Friday. South Coast, clear and 7 tonight, sunny and 17 Thursday and Friday. West Coast, Southwest Coast, Northern Peninsula, clear skies tonight, sunny and 16 Thursday, sunny 20 on Friday. I'm Brian Mador.
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2: VOCM weather update. Overnight, expect a few clouds with a low of 7. Moving on to later today, we will see sunny skies and a high of 17. Looking at tomorrow, expect sunny skies along with a high of 20.
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1: I'm Claudette Burns with your Community Minute. A mayor in Newfoundland and Labrador is advising the public that its vegetation management program is underway along sections of its transmission line rights of way. From now until September 30th, weather and site conditions permitting, crews will be working along the transmission line between Codroy Pond and Cape Ray. The work includes a combination of tree cutting and selective herbicide treatment in limited areas. Tree cutting will also take place as required along the grounding line in various areas from Bottom Brook to Indian Head. Please note, all vegetation management work will respect buffer zones that have been established for all watercourses. This includes lakes, ponds, rivers, wells, and other small waterways. For more information, visit emeranl.com or call them at 1-855-722-3373. 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
4: Overnight, expect a few clouds with a low of 7. Moving on to later today, we will see sunny skies and a high of 17. Looking at tomorrow, expect sunny skies along with a high of 20.
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1: I'm Brian Medore. A 37-year-old woman has been charged in connection with at least 12 thefts from stores in central Newfoundland. Samantha Marina Manuel, who was known to police, was arrested at a home in Botwood on Tuesday. She was held in custody to appear in court on 17 counts of theft under $5,000, 11 counts of failing to comply with a probation order, and 2 counts of failing to comply with an undertaking. RCMP say the investigation continues. Further charges are possible. Police in Lab West are seeking the public's help as they investigate a fire in Wabush last month. Officers responded to a fire set in the pan of a truck parked outside the Wabush Hotel on the night of August 14th. Hotel guests put the fire out. There was no damage to the truck. RNC seeking any witnesses or video footage from the area between 8 and 9 on Friday, August 14th. St. John City Council has decided to defer a final decision on a proposal to develop a recreation facility in the former, previously loved Clothes and Things building on Kenmount Road. The city had recommended that council reject a discretionary use application due to insufficient parking. Council agreed to defer a final decision for 2 weeks to explore the possibility that extra parking be developed. Most councillors, including Nikita Ryle, agreed that proposal would be great for families.
2: I am really hoping that if we work with the nonprofit and the group that's hoping to rent it, that we can come up with a solution for the parking, because that's really the only thing holding this up. So it should be an easy fix, hopefully.
1: Pictures of a recent wildlife encounter in the province's west coast has people talking. Nikita Compton, a firefighter with the Deer Lake Fire Department, was out for a ride with her boyfriend in the Goose Arm area, Moose Management 5, Monday evening when they encountered 2 coyote-like creatures in the road. Compton, an experienced outdoors woman, says her immediate impression was that the animals were juveniles.
3: They were the first 2 that came out, and I immediately was like, oh, they're juveniles. They're giving off juvenile vibes. They just, even though they weren't like really small puppies, I just could tell they were not adults.
1: Compton says people are speculating that the animals were wolves or some kind of a hybrid, pointing to the large fluffy ears. She believes they were coyotes.
3: So people chiming in saying, oh, they're mixed with house dogs, you know, because, oh, look at the ears. But I really believe the 2 with the fluffy ears were, they didn't grow out of their like puppy ears yet. I mean, even though they're taller, they were still like juveniles. So, but the 2 that came after, they had different ears and they were also larger. I really believe that 2 of them were juveniles and then maybe mom and dad behind.
1: The Premier is remembering the former Assistant Clerk of the House of Assembly, Elizabeth Joanne Murphy, for her lifetime of service, leadership, and achievement. Murphy passed away last week, the age of 83. She worked for more than 40 years in the House of Assembly, one of the most recognizable faces in the legislature, providing what Premier Tony Wakeham calls steady guidance, expertise, and dedication in support of the province's democratic process. For St. John's Metro, rest of the Avalon, clear tonight, down to 7 degrees overnight, sunny and 17 on Thursday, sun and 18 on Friday. Clarenville Central, clear and 7 tonight, sunny and 20 on Thursday, sunny 18 on Friday. South Coast, clear and 7 tonight, sunny and 17 Thursday and Friday. West Coast, Southwest Coast, Northern Peninsula, clear skies tonight, sunny and 16 Thursday, sunny 20 on Friday. I'm Brian Medore.
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2: VOCM weather update. Overnight, expect a few clouds with a low of 7. Moving on to later today, we will see sunny skies and a high of 17. Looking at tomorrow, expect sunny skies along with a high of 20.
3: 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That's why we have frequent weather updates. 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
4: Overnight, expect a few clouds with a low of 7. Later today, we will see sunny skies with a high of 17. Moving into tomorrow, we can expect clear sunny skies with a high of 20.
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1: I'm Brian Medore. A 37-year-old woman has been charged in connection with at least 12 thefts from stores in central Newfoundland. Samantha Marina Manuel, who was known to police, was arrested at a home in Botwood on Tuesday. She was held in custody to appear in court on 17 counts of theft under $5,000, 11 counts of failing to comply with a probation order, and 2 counts of failing to comply with an undertaking. RCMP say the investigation continues. Further charges are possible. Police in Lab West are seeking the public's help as they investigate a fire in Wabush last month. Officers responded to a fire set in the pan of a truck parked outside the Wabush Hotel on the night of August 14th. Hotel guests put the fire out. There was no damage to the truck. RNC seeking any witnesses or video footage from the area between 8 and 9 on Friday, August 14th. St. John City Council has decided to defer a final decision on a proposal to develop a recreation facility in the former, previously loved Clothes and Things building on Kenmount Road. The city had recommended that council reject a discretionary use application due to insufficient parking. Council agreed to defer a final decision for 2 weeks to explore the possibility that extra parking be developed. Most councillors, including Nikita Ryle, agreed that proposal would be great for families.
2: I am really hoping that if we work with the nonprofit and the group that's hoping to rent it, that we can come up with a solution for the parking, because that's really the only thing holding this up. So it should be an easy fix, hopefully.
1: Pictures of a recent wildlife encounter in the province's west coast has people talking. Nikita Compton, a firefighter with the Deer Lake Fire Department, was out for a ride with her boyfriend in the Goose Arm area, Moose Management 5, Monday evening when they encountered 2 coyote-like creatures in the road. Compton, an experienced outdoors woman, says her immediate impression was that the animals were juveniles.
3: They were the first 2 that came out, and I immediately was like, oh, they're juveniles. They're giving off juvenile vibes. They just, even though they weren't like really small puppies, I just could tell they were not adults.
1: Compton says people are speculating that the animals were wolves or some kind of a hybrid, pointing to the large fluffy ears. She believes they were coyotes.
3: So people chiming in saying, oh, they're mixed with house dogs, you know, because, oh, look at the ears. But I really believe the 2 with the fluffy ears were, they didn't grow out of their like puppy ears yet. And even though they're taller, they were still like juveniles. So, but the 2 that came after, they had different ears and they were also larger. I really believe that 2 of them were juveniles and then maybe mom and dad behind.
1: The Premier is remembering the former Assistant Clerk of the House of Assembly, Elizabeth Joanne Murphy, for her lifetime of service, leadership, and achievement. Murphy passed away last week, the age of 83. She worked for more than 40 years in the House of Assembly, one of the most recognizable faces in the legislature, providing what Premier Tony Wakeham calls steady guidance, expertise, and dedication in support of the province's democratic process. For St. John's, Metro, rest of the Avalon, clear tonight down to 7 degrees overnight, sunny and 17 on Thursday, sun and 18 on Friday. Clarenville Central, clear and 7 tonight, sunny and 20 on Thursday, sunny 18 on Friday. South Coast, clear and 7 tonight, sunny and 17 Thursday and Friday. West Coast, Southwest Coast, Northern Peninsula, clear skies tonight, sunny and 16 Thursday, sunny 20 on Friday. I'm Brian Medore.
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3: Overnight, expect a few clouds with a low of 7. Later today, we will see sunny skies with a high of 17. Moving into tomorrow, we can expect clear sunny skies with a high of 20.
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4: Overnight, expect a few clouds with a low of 7. Later today, we will see sunny skies with a high of 17. Moving into tomorrow, we can expect clear sunny skies with a high of 20.
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1: I'm Brian Medore. A 37-year-old woman has been charged in connection with at least 12 thefts from stores in central Newfoundland. Samantha Marina Manuel, who was known to police, was arrested at a home in Botwood on Tuesday. She was held in custody to appear in court on 17 counts of theft under $5,000, 11 counts of failing to comply with a probation order, and 2 counts of failing to comply with an undertaking. RCMP say the investigation continues. Further charges are possible. Police in Lab West are seeking the public's help as they investigate a fire in Wabush last month. Officers responded to a fire set in the pan of a truck parked outside the Wabush Hotel on the night of August 14th. Hotel guests put the fire out. There was no damage to the truck. RNC seeking any witnesses or video footage from the area between 8 and 9 on Friday, August 14th. St. John City Council has decided to defer a final decision on a proposal to develop a recreation facility in the former, previously loved Clothes and Things building on Kenmount Road. The city had recommended that council reject a discretionary use application due to insufficient parking. Council agreed to defer a final decision for 2 weeks to explore the possibility that extra parking be developed. Most councillors, including Nikita Ryle, agreed that proposal would be great for families.
2: I am really hoping that if we work with the nonprofit and the group that's hoping to rent it, that we can come up with a solution for the parking, because that's really the only thing holding this up. So it should be an easy fix, hopefully.
1: Pictures of a recent wildlife encounter in the province's west coast has people talking. Nikita Compton, a firefighter with the Deer Lake Fire Department, was out for a ride with her boyfriend in the Goose Arm area, Moose Management 5, Monday evening when they encountered 2 coyote-like creatures in the road. Compton, an experienced outdoors woman, says her immediate impression was that the animals were juveniles.
3: They were the first 2 that came out, and I immediately was like, oh, they're juveniles. They're giving off juvenile vibes. They just, even though they weren't like really small puppies, I just could tell they were not adults.
1: Compton says people are speculating that the animals were wolves or some kind of a hybrid, pointing to the large fluffy ears. She believes they were coyotes.
3: So people chiming in saying, oh, they're mixed with house dogs, you know, because, oh, look at the ears. But I really believe the 2 with the fluffy ears were, they didn't grow out of their like puppy ears yet. I mean, even though they're taller, they were still like juveniles. So, but the 2 that came after, they had different ears and they were also larger. I really believe that 2 of them were juveniles and then maybe mom and dad behind.
1: The Premier is remembering the former Assistant Clerk of the House of Assembly, Elizabeth Joanne Murphy, for her lifetime of service, leadership, and achievement. Murphy passed away last week, the age of 83. She worked for more than 40 years in the House of Assembly, one of the most recognizable faces in the legislature, providing what Premier Tony Wakeham calls steady guidance, expertise, and dedication in support of the province's democratic process. For St. John's, Metro, rest of the Avalon, clear tonight down to 7 degrees overnight, sunny and 17 on Thursday, sun and 18 on Friday. Clarenville Central, clear and 7 tonight, sunny and 20 on Thursday, sunny 18 on Friday. South Coast, clear and 7 tonight, sunny and 17 Thursday and Friday. West Coast, Southwest Coast, Northern Peninsula, clear skies tonight, sunny and 16 Thursday, sunny 20 on Friday. I'm Brian Medore.
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5: Overnight, skies will remain clear with a low of 7. Later today, we can expect sunny skies with a high of 16. Tomorrow brings sunny conditions with a high of 19. Currently in Marystown, it's 6.
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1: I'm Sarah Strickland. Education Minister Paul Dinh says he's appalled by video showing an altercation between students at a school in Bay Roberts. RCMP say they have identified the victim in the video, and both police and the school are supporting him. In the meantime, the incident is under investigation, and police say an update will be provided when appropriate. Minister Dinh says the video is very upsetting.
2: Horrendous to see that happening. We've been doing a lot of work on safe and caring schools, working with our different stakeholders, and to see that, it's very upsetting. But I understand the authorities, proper authorities, are looking into that, so hopefully they'll find an answer to that.
1: Meanwhile, a rally in support of the victim is planned for Bay Roberts later today. RCMP are aware of the rally and will have the appropriate resources on site to ensure the safety of students, staff, parents, and the general public. The Privacy Commissioner's Office has launched a video series aimed at getting young people to pause and think critically about their online activities before sharing personal information.
3: Sarah, hey. Got your latte there? Oat milk, just the way you like it.
4: Yeah, do I know you?
3: Oh yeah, we're friends on all the socials. You share your location on there, and you're here every Wednesday around 4. Anyways, I'll see you later. Have a safe walk home. Number 57, right?
1: Think Digital was put together based on conversations with young people about their experiences online, their privacy concerns, and the challenges they face when sharing information. The office says the information provided by young people helped to inform the topics and scenarios featured in the series. The Office of the Privacy Commissioner is encouraging people to view the series and discuss it with their families. Stats Canada says the country's fertility rate in 2025 remained at the all-time low recorded the previous year, just 1.26 children per woman. Linda Swain reports.
5: The majority of Canadian provinces and territories recorded all-time low total fertility rates, including Newfoundland and Labrador, at 1.08. Nationally, the average age of mothers at childbirth has been continually increasing for nearly 5 decades. Last year, the average age reached a new high of 31.9 years. That's up from 26.7 years in 1976. The overall long-term decline in fertility is not unique to Canada. In 2025, among 20 selected high-income countries, Canada had the 7th lowest rate. The United States, at 1.57 children per woman, had the highest, followed by Iceland and France at 1.56 children per woman each.
1: Today marks 4 years since Hurricane Fiona slammed into the southwest coast of the island, causing widespread destruction and claiming the life of 70-year-old Thelma Lehman, whose home was pulled into the water by powerful storm surge. The storm struck the area hard, destroying or heavily damaging some 150 homes. Area MHA Michael King says it's a somber time for the town of Portabasque as they remember what was lost.
6: Certainly 4 years later, we still think about that. You know, I'm certainly thinking of the friends and family of the individual that was lost here. I know that she was a very valued member of the community. And that event certainly changed our community forever. But certainly the people here have always been resilient since that event.
1: King says despite the destruction, he recalls the way in which people came together to do what they could to help.
6: You know, I think back to the time I was here in the district, and everybody just came together, whether it was the Canadian Armed Forces, the governments, organizations, everyday people, in a true Newfoundland and Labrador fashion, put up their hands and said, how can we help? How can we be there to support you? So 4 years later, the event still stings, still sits with us all, but we remember the good parts as well.
1: The CB Star says the entire hockey community in Conception Bay North is saddened by the recent passing of Joe Hunt. Hunt, a former defenseman with the Seabees, was on the Herter Memorial Trophy winning team in 1967 and was a member of several teams from Harbor Grace that won championships in the CBN League in the 1970s. Hunt also served as a minor hockey coach, leading teams to several provincial championships. A Tennessee judge has granted Dolly Parton's estate a temporary restraining order against her nephew, Brian Seaver, and his private security company. The estate alleges Seaver made repeated threats against the business and demanded payment, with court documents citing concerns about his claimed access to weapons and experience with violence. The order bars Seaver and Squadron Augmented Protection Services from entering the estate's property or coming within 305 meters of its employees, lawyers, and business partners. That's your news. I'm Sarah Strickland.
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11: Today features sunny skies throughout the day with a high of 16. Tonight expect clear skies with a low of 10. Tomorrow brings mainly sunny conditions and a high of 19. Currently in Marystown at 6.
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3: Today features sunny skies throughout the day with a high of 16. Tonight expect clear skies with a low of 10. Tomorrow brings mainly sunny conditions and a high of 19. Currently in Marystown, it's 6.
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1: At 6 o'clock, we have a nice morning out there. Temperature 7 in St. John's. Good morning. I'm Sarah Strickland. Education Minister Paul Dinh says he's appalled by video showing an altercation between students at a school in Bay Roberts. RCMP say they have identified the victim in the video, and both police and the school are supporting him. In the meantime, the incident is under investigation, and police say an update will be provided when appropriate. Minister Dinh calls the video very upsetting.
2: Horrendous to see that happening. We've been doing a lot of work on safe and caring schools, working with our different stakeholders, and to see that, it's very upsetting. But I understand the authorities, proper authorities, are looking into that, so hopefully they'll find an answer to that.
1: The City of St. John's is working with the Gathering Place and the AIDS Committee of Newfoundland and Labrador on a program to clean up needles. For some time now, residents have been speaking out about public safety, garbage, and discarded needles in St. John's, particularly in the downtown. The city is providing the Pitching In pilot project with $150,000 to employ people who go to the Gathering Place to help clean up downtown parks, sidewalks, bus stops, and other public spaces. The initiative is being led by the Gathering Place itself. Executive Director Colin McNeil says the program is a natural fit for many of those who avail of their services.
3: A lot of our guests are currently volunteering in employment programs or volunteer programs within the Gathering Place, so it's like a natural progression. So to get from the volunteer through the guest employment continuum, so this Pitching In program will fill just that. And, you know, of course, it's going to provide a very valued service in the downtown area of St. John's on top of that, and make some spaces very much safer for everybody to use.
1: Stats Canada says the country's fertility rate in 2025 remained at the all-time low recorded the previous year, just 1.26 children per woman. VOCM's Linda Swain reports.
4: The majority of Canadian provinces and territories recorded all-time low total fertility rates, including Newfoundland and Labrador, at 1.08. Nationally, the average age of mothers at childbirth has been continually increasing for nearly five decades. Last year, the average age reached a new high of 31.9 years. That's up from 26.7 years in 1976. The overall long-term decline in fertility is not unique to Canada. In 2025, among 20 selected high-income countries, Canada had the seventh lowest rate. The United States, at 1.57 children per woman, had the highest, followed by Iceland and France at 1.56 children per woman each. Linda Swain, VOCM. Local news now.
1: The Privacy Commissioner's Office has launched a video series aimed at getting young people to pause and think critically about their online activities before sharing personal information.
5: Sarah, hey, got your latte there? Oat milk, just the way you like it.
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5: 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You share your location on there, and you're here every Wednesday around 4. Anyways, I'll see you later. Have a safe walk home. Number 57, right?
1: Think Digital was put together based on conversations with young people about their experiences online, their privacy concerns, and the challenges they face when sharing information. The office says the information provided by young people helped to inform the topics and scenarios featured in the series. The Office of the Privacy Commissioner is encouraging people to view the series and discuss it with their families. There's no significant increase in prices at the pumps today. Gas is up by a little over a cent. All other fuels increase by about 3 cents per liter. 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
10: Good Thursday morning. If you liked yesterday, you're going to love today. It's very similar. Sunny and dry right across the island and clear as well. We've got Portugal Cove Road and Major's Path. It's a single lane roundabout at this time. And paving work continuing today at Kingsbridge Road, Knauss Hill, New Cove Road, and the Boulevard. So that's today and tomorrow. If you're on Kingsbridge Road northbound, you're going to be detoured onto New Cove Road, like turning left onto New Cove Road. You will be detoured via Knauss Hill, Torbay Road and Elizabeth Avenue. And then on the Boulevard westbound, the detour is Legion Road, Churchill Avenue, and Logie Bay Road. Now, if you live and work in the area, you'll still be able to get in, or if you're doing business. Lane reduction out on the highway at Fox Trap Access Road in both directions. And looking at the travel outlets, Belle Island Ferry Service, it's the Flanders and the Beaumont Hamel today. That's your VOCM traffic. 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
1: St. John's Metro, rest of the Avalon, Clarenville, and central Newfoundland. Next couple of days, sunshine, southwesterly winds 40 and a high of 17. Nice evening, westerly winds 30 and a low of 10. For the south coast, sunshine today, westerly winds 30 and a high of 16. Clear skies tonight with light winds and a low of 10. Sunny tomorrow, high of 19. For the west coast, southwest coast, the northern peninsula, next couple of days, sunshine, westerly winds 30 and a high of 17. Tonight, clear skies, a low of 9, except plus 4 in low-lying areas with the risk of frost. Right now in St. John's, we have clear skies. The temperature is at 7. Back with an update at 6:30 for VOCM News. I'm Sarah Strickland.
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10: All right, we are at 8 minutes past 6 o'clock on this Thursday morning. Good morning to you, Russell.
11: Good morning. How about that moon out there this morning?
10: I know. It's a beautiful morning. Oh. I love mornings like this in the fall.
11: Big old harvest moon out there to the west. Coming up, we've got a lot of things on the program in this first hour. We're going to talk about a new class action that's been launched against the members of the Christian Brothers.
10: We're also going to hear about, well, students who are interested in international relations. They have a chance today to share ideas with the 5 Nordic ambassadors of Canada. We'll tell you all about it.
11: Also, we'll hear more from the education minister who has met with a group of daycare operators.
10: And you heard in our news about a new pilot program, Pitching In, where discarded needles and garbage will be collected and picked up by members of The Gathering Place. We're going to hear from Mayor Danny Breen and, on behalf of The Gathering Place, Susan Smith.
11: First things first, let's get into our weather for today. As Jerry Lynn was mentioning, it promises to be a very nice day. So let's get some of the details. Haley Wigmore is at the Gander Weather Office of Environment Canada for us this morning. Good morning, Haley. How are you?
12: Good morning. I'm well. How are you doing today?
11: Not too bad. I think we're in a pretty good mood given the weather we had yesterday and today. Can you keep the good vibes going?
12: Yeah. So as you guys were saying, today's going to be a beautiful day across the island with pretty much the sunny skies and temperatures in the mid to high teens, possibly reaching the low 20s in central Newfoundland there. Tonight, it'll be clear skies, and there is the risk of some frost for central, western, and southwestern Newfoundland, particularly in those low-lying areas. And tomorrow, another beautiful sunny day with temperatures very similar to today with that mid to high teens.
11: You absolutely spoil us, Haley. How's Saturday looking?
12: Yeah, so for the weekend, there's pretty much going to be an increase in cloud cover for Friday night, and it'll be pretty much mainly cloudy there on Saturday. But on Sunday, it should break out a little bit, especially over northern areas, but the south coast might be more of a cloudy for Sunday as well. But temperatures across the island over the weekend will be more into that mid to high teens still. So at least on a little bit of the warmer side for fall.
11: I will tempt fate no further. That is a brilliant forecast for the next few days. Haley, you have given us a great start to this Thursday. You have yourself a grand rest of your day.
12: You as well.
11: Haley Wigmore at the Gander Weather Office of Environment Canada for us this morning.
10: Doesn't get any better than that. Russell, I'm heading out on the East Coast Trail tomorrow.
11: Yay!
10: Just realizing that this might be my last chance.
11: All right. Well, then take advantage of that for sure. Shall we touch base on our question of the day?
10: All right, let's do it. But first, a quick recap of yesterday's question, which was as follows. Do you support the idea of upgrading, expanding St. Clair's Mercy Hospital as opposed to replacing it outright? Well, 51% of people say, no, it's not time to replace it. 27% said, I want to see an assessment of what the building reveals. And 22% of people said, yes, there is a need to build a new hospital. But that was yesterday's question. What about today?
11: How much of your personal life do you share on social media?
10: Everything.
11: Do you say I share everything? Do you say I share some things? Do you say I don't share very much? Or do you say nothing? I don't have social media. Share your thoughts on our VOCM.com website. And you can say you share everything, some things, not very much, or I don't have social media. I've never heard of it. Give us your thoughts at VOCM.com. If you want to do things the old-fashioned way, you can text us or send a voicemail, 709-273-5211, and let us know what you think about social media these days.
10: Well, a local law firm has filed a class action claim against government for physical abuse against students by members of the Irish Christian Brothers in schools throughout the province. Lawyer Bob Buckingham speaks with VOCM's Linda Swain.
13: Actually, there's two statements of claim. One deals with Mount Cashel and physical abuse, and the other one deals with schools generally that were under the control or were Christian Brothers taught at those schools. These claims deal with physical abuse, and they come about as a result of a change in legislation back in 2024 that removed the limitation periods for physical abuse. Prior to 2024, if you were physically abused in schools, you could not file a claim. If you were sexually abused, then you could because there's no limitation period. So we had a change in legislation back in 2024 that has now permitted us to move ahead with these physical abuse claims. And so we're doing that. First of all, one with respect to Mount Cashel, and which is well known for the sexual abuse claims and the success we've had with those over the years. And the other one is generally with respect to all the other schools that the Christian Brothers taught at and the abuse, the physical abuse they perpetuated on kids.
4: So this class action now, how many people do you anticipate it represents?
13: Well, interestingly enough, I think the numbers are going to could be well into the thousands when we look at the abuse that the physical abuse that were perpetuated on kids when they were under the care and control of Christian Brothers throughout the years.
4: And these children would have been relatively vulnerable. Is that not right? Would they have been, you know, so-called orphans?
13: Well, the ones in Mount Cashel were orphans. The ones in the other schools, such as St. Bond's, St. Pat's, you know, St. Francis, Holy Cross, they were not orphans. They were regular students going to school with parents. But you know, the Christian Brothers and the schools had such control over them that no one did anything about the physical abuse they were perpetuating on the kids. I mean, the Christian Brothers and the church and the government, the Roman Catholic Church, that is, just let this abuse continue, and no one reined them in. And now their time has come to pay. The government, at the end of the day, is responsible for all of this in our position. It's our position, and that's why in these particular lawsuits we're suing the Newfoundland government.
4: So where does this process lie right now?
13: Well, we've taken these lawsuits. We have filed them and served them on the government. They will assign lawyers to deal with them, and we'll start the usual process with respect to moving them ahead. We will now file applications to have both of these lawsuits certified as class actions, and that process has commenced in terms of us putting together our applications for that. Then we will have a certification hearing with the before the courts. I think they'll be certified, and once the court certifies them, we'll then start moving ahead with pursuing the claims and evaluating the claims with the government. Hopefully we'll have a negotiated resolution, but we'll wait to see what happens.
4: And anyone who wants to participate in the class action, what should they do?
13: Well, they can go to our webpage and sign up. We have two separate sign-up pages with respect to the class actions, one for the Mount Cashel lads and the other one for the others. And so they can sign up there and provide us with the information that they have. And any further information in terms of the abuse. I mean, each of the claims we've filed details abuse, sometimes by specific Christian brothers, and then they can provide their information. We know from the work we've done over the years on the sexual abuse claims that in those claims, in hundreds of cases, that the people we represented talked about physical abuse in addition to the sexual abuse. So we know that they are out there. We've settled the prior claims on the basis of sexual abuse, but we know that these kids suffered physical abuse, and so did others. And we've detailed that in the statements of claim. And in this particular case, you know, clearly, as after we have 1974, when claims were made to the police and they did nothing about the abuse, you know, the government, in our position, is responsible for not the pursuing good faith investigations through the police and failing to act on the issues, failing to provide proper, you know, child welfare care for these kids, and failing to warn parents and failing to remove kids from dangerous situations. And so we're going to pursue these cases. And these cases go way beyond what was considered at the time appropriate physical discipline. And so, you know, we're not talking about just what we might consider at the time appropriate physical discipline. And we're talking about the abuse that extended, went way beyond that.
10: And that is lawyer Bob Buckingham. He was speaking with VOCM's Linda Swain.
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11: Here's the Thursday weather, and this includes St. John's, Metro, the rest of the Avalon, Clarenville, and the rest of central Newfoundland. For today and tomorrow, sunny skies and a high of 17 degrees. Saturday, the outlook is overcast and 13. For the south coast, it's sunny today and a high of 16, clear skies overnight, and more sunshine on Friday and a high of 19. For the west coast, the southwest coast, and the rest of the northern peninsula, today and for Friday, it's sunny and a high of 17 degrees. Clear overnight, and the outlook for Saturday is cloud and 19.
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10: Now let's head over to the VOCM newsroom and get you caught up with a look at some of our top headlines this morning. Education Minister Paul Dinh says he's appalled by videos showing an altercation between students at a school in Bay Roberts. Stats Canada says the country's fertility rate in 2025 remained at an all-time low recorded the previous year, and it's just 1.26 children per woman. Today marks 4 years since Hurricane Fiona slammed into the southwest coast of the island, causing widespread destruction and claiming the life of 70-year-old Thelma Lehman, whose home was pulled into the water by the powerful storm surge. We'll have these topics and more for your next VOCM News, and that's coming up at 6:30.
11: 6:24 now here on your VOCM Mornings. So this afternoon, some students interested in international relations will have an opportunity to exchange ideas with 5 Nordic ambassadors to Canada. Finland, Norway, Sweden, Iceland, and Denmark will have their representatives in for a panel with local and exchange students. It's the first time such a group has been assembled to discuss Canada and its Nordic partners. And this panel will be hosted by Dr. Luke Ashworth. He's a professor in international relations at Memorial, and he joins me now at this early hour. Dr. Ashworth, thanks for being here.
25: Yeah, you're welcome.
11: As you're all too aware, Canada's profile in the world has been evolving quite rapidly over the last year. There certainly has been talk of Nordic powers. There's been talk of the middle powers, as Mark Carney has put it. How do you think this interaction might go today? Do you expect the ambassadors might learn as much as the students?
25: I hope so. A good thing about a conversation is that is exactly what happens. And I'm sure, that the ambassadors themselves would be interested to see where Canadian students in St. John's at MUN are thinking about the world. But I think also you made the point there about, we're a very different world. Mark Carney's diplomacy with the EU, the EU's greater cooperation with Canada. So this is all going on. And of course, in Carney's speech, and this is something of direct relevance to students, of course, he talked about joining Erasmus Plus, which is the mobility for students within the European Union. And you know, this could be a golden opportunity for students both at high school and at a university level. But of course, behind this, of course, is the unintentional Cupid of Donald Trump, of course.
11: Yes.
25: That the Canada and the EU is being brought together. Three of the Nordic ambassadors are representing EU countries. But there are the very topical issues of Greenland, with Arctic security, yeah. Economic cooperation, and with Finland, of course, a shared border with Russia.
11: Occasionally in this province, we've sometimes had the little Newfoundland attitude. We look very inward. And how much are you noticing with students in this modern world that they are looking more towards the outside world, that there is a greater interest in Newfoundland's place in the world?
25: Yeah, I think there has always been this strong interest in the world. I certainly find it with the students. Many students are interested in doing international relations, and so they often do my courses for that. In some respects, actually, the other way round, when you're a big country like the United States or Russia or China, and you're living right in the middle of the country, because the rest of the world is very, very far away, it doesn't affect you very much. But when you're a small place in a big world, then you have to know what's happening in the world. I mean, so some of the most informed people I've ever met, I think we see this in Newfoundland and Labrador, is that we know that what happens in the rest of the world is going to affect us very dramatically. And, you know, we know that we don't have that much power. So I think it's natural for us here in St. John's to be very interested in the world, and particularly because we're living in a port city that looks out to the world as well, and people who live in port cities do look out.
11: There's a great quote about Canada and America, and it said, of Canada, Americans are benignly ignorant, but of America, Canadians are malevolently well-informed.
25: Indeed, exactly. So quite often being a small fish does mean you really have to know what's going on in the pond.
11: I know you're coming at this from the point of expertise, obviously, you know, as the moderator. What are you hoping to learn out of this discussion between these ambassadors and the students?
25: Yeah, well, I'm hoping that from the ambassadors, it'll be interesting to hear the various Nordic positions on issues of particularly things like Arctic security, which are obviously big topics for us. It'll be interesting to hear this evolving relationship between Canada and its European partners too, what information they can tell us. But also I'd be interested to see, I mean, we've got great students in this province and great students in this university. And, you know, they are following all of these debates. They know about issues around Greenland, the Arctic, et cetera, et cetera. So I am very much looking forward to our students as well asking questions of the ambassador. I think this could be a really good exchange between the two groups.
11: Well, I know it's a student event, a memorial event, but it's remarkable and encouraging to hear this kind of discussions being held at Memorial University amongst the next group of leaders in our province.
25: Indeed.
11: And beyond. And Dr.
25: Absolutely.
11: Dr. Luke Ashworth is in the political science faculty at MUN. Always a great chat when you come by for a talk.
25: Yes.
11: And Dr. Ashworth, have yourself a tremendous rest of your day.
25: Right, you too. Thanks very much.
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1: 6:30, nice morning out there. Temperature 7 in St. John's. Good morning. I'm Sarah Strickland. Discussions are still ongoing, but the education minister believes most, if not all, of the daycare operators who threatened to pull out of the operating grant program will not be following through with that action. Paul Dinn met with members of the advocacy group NL Childcare Licensees yesterday. The members of that group had previously said they would be pulling out of the program, which funds the $10 a day system, due to issues with changes to it. Dinn says his meeting with the group went well, and while he didn't receive a definite answer, he did feel assured coming out of the meeting.
3: I think I got assurance here today, you know, that they're pleased with the discussion and pleased with where we're going, some of the meetings we're having coming up, which will go beyond the October 1st date that they've indicated. So I suspect that many, if not all, will be still on board as we continue with these discussions.
1: Today marks 4 years since Hurricane Fiona slammed into the southwest coast of the island, causing widespread destruction and claiming the life of 70-year-old Thelma Lehman, whose home was pulled into the water by powerful storm surge. The storm struck the area hard, destroying or heavily damaging some 150 homes. Area MHA Michael King says it's a somber time for the town of Portabasque as they remember what was lost.
5: Certainly 4 years later, we still think about that. You know, I'm certainly thinking of the friends and family of the individual that was lost here. I know that she was a very valued member of the community. And that event certainly changed our community forever. But certainly the people here have always been resilient since that event.
1: A new poll suggests Canadians overwhelmingly support Canada becoming an associate member of the European Union, even though details of that arrangement haven't been finalized. Karen Rebo reports.
6: In a speech to the European Parliament in France last week, Prime Minister Mark Carney said Canada welcomes the ambition of a deeper alliance offered by the head of the European Commission.
7: I will tell you, polling shows that an overwhelming majority of Canadians support much closer ties with Europe.
6: And a new poll suggests he's right. An online poll by Leger suggests 70% of Canadians support the idea of an associate membership with the EU, while the results suggest Canadians are more likely to support closer ties if they offer Canadian businesses better access to Europe's markets. Most said they would be less likely to support associate membership if it means changing Canadian laws to align with the EU. Karen Rebo, The Canadian Press.
1: A peace pole is being unveiled in Bannerman Park today. The structure is meant to serve as a symbol of peace, inclusion, and respect, and will include the message, "May peace prevail on Earth." Representatives from the Rotary Club and the City of St. John's will be on hand for the unveiling at 11, and VOCM News will be there. Up next, your VOCM traffic and weather forecast.
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10: It's a gorgeous morning. Well, still kind of dark, which is sad, but you know, it's that time of year, I guess. It's Thursday morning. It's heading for a sunny, dry day. Great driving conditions upon us right across the board. Slowdowns, yeah, like everyone is scrambling to get the work done before the weather really shifts into fall, winter. Portugal Cove Road and Major's Path, that'll be with us until December, but it is a single lane roundabout now, which is a slight improvement, but it's still a slowdown. What a sin, I tell you. If you live and work in that area, you've had the patience this summer. Paving work happening today at Kingsbridge Road, Canaz Hill, New Cove Road, and the Boulevard. So there's detours if you're on Kingsbridge northbound, turning left onto New Cove Road. You're going to be detoured through Canaz Hill. If you're on the Boulevard westbound during the paving of the eastern half of the intersection, yeah, you'll be detoured via Legion Road, Churchill Avenue, or Logie Bay Road. If you live there, work there, or have business in there, you'll still be allowed to get in. Lane reduction out on the highway at Fox Trap Access Road and Belle Island Ferry Service, Flanders and the Beaumont Hamel. That's your VOCM traffic. 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
1: St. John's Metro, rest of the Avalon, Clarenville, and Central Newfoundland. Next couple of days, sunshine, southwesterly winds 40 and a high of 17. Nice evening, westerly winds 30 and a low of 10. For the South Coast, sunny today with westerlies at 30 and a high of 16. Clear skies tonight, light winds, a low of 10, and sunny tomorrow with a high of 19. For the West Coast, Southwest Coast, Northern Peninsula, next couple of days, sunshine, westerly winds 30 and a high of 17. Tonight, clear skies, a low of 9, except plus 4 in low-lying areas with the risk of frost. Right now in St. John's, we have clear skies. The temperature is at 7. Back with an update at 7 o'clock for VOCM News. I'm Sarah Strickland.
11: Thank you so much, Sarah. Sarah Strickland in our VOCM newsroom for us this morning. It is 6:37. Quick reminder now of our question of the day. We're talking about social media this morning, and it is a part of our lives one way or the other, whether we engage with it much or engage with it every day. How much of your personal life do you share on social media? Do you think you share everything? Do you think you share some things? Not share very much at all, or nothing. I don't have social media. I'm antisocial. one way or the other, just let us know how you rank on that, and we'll post the results a little bit later, of course. VOCM.com, our question of the day, how much of your personal life do you share on social media?
10: Russell, I think when social media was a little bit newer, I was more excited to share details of my life and
11: right.
10: make jokes and
11: mm-hmm.
10: whatnot, but I think that's really tapered off for a lot of people, for you as well.
11: Yeah, I haven't. I mean, you know me, I used to post a lot of jokes, but
10: a lot of jokes,
11: you
10: so
11: just
10: good.
11: Sort of get addicted to kind of just checking in to see who's, you know, laughed or yeah. give it a thumbs up or something, and then you realize, oh, I should probably do something else.
10: Yeah, right. Maybe I should be working.
11: Yeah, I should go for a walk.
10: Right, exactly. Touch the grass. All right, we're humming along here. The education minister met with a group of daycare operators yesterday who had said that they were going to pull out of funding the funding program for the $10 a day child care on October 1st. The operators are members of an advocacy group known as NL Child Care Licensees. VOCM's Richard Duggan and others spoke with Minister Paul Dinh about how those meetings went.
4: Well, I wouldn't call it an initial meeting. We've met before, but it's actually still ongoing. We're getting near the end of the meeting, but it's been a very productive meeting, without a doubt.
12: What has been said?
4: They brought a number of issues forward, and in fact, these were issues that they brought forward under the previous government, different ministers. They had letters there, and I've talked to them before as the opposition, but there are some valid issues. A lot of them are some low-hanging fruit that can be solved relatively quickly, but we're going to continue to meet in the very near future. I mean, within weeks again, there's going to be a couple of different committees, not committees, but meetings on different topics that'll happen. So we're working together to resolve the issues they have. But at the end of the day, we all agree that childcare is the priority, to ensure kids get safe child care and to ensure parents can go to work knowing they have safe child care.
13: So will the spaces that they represent, will they be staying in the OGP?
4: That's a decision for them, but my understanding is at this point I would be positive, but we have further discussions to have. But today it was very productive, and I didn't get a sense that they were going to follow through on that. But I can't speak for every individual childcare center.
12: So no one gave you any assurance?
4: I think I got assurance here today, you know, that they're pleased with the discussion and pleased with where we're going, some of the meetings we're having coming up, which will go beyond the October 1st date that they've indicated. So I suspect that many, if not all, will be still on board as we continue with these discussions.
14: What are some of the big hang-ups that are causing this?
4: I'm not even sure if there's big hang-ups, but I guess it's a collection of a number of things. This program, when it was initially introduced, was, you know, get it through $10 a day daycare. And there was a lot of planning or pre-planning that was never done. So now here we are experiencing those issues that were never planned for, and we're working to find a resolution on those. So that's essentially what we're doing.
15: Would your department, you know, I guess be up to making some changes to the operating grant program if it came to the point that some of these people would drop out of $10 a day childcare?
4: Well, I mean, the program certainly is a federally funded program, but we're certainly open to any changes that we can make to make the program more feasible for them, to reduce the administrative burden and the like. So we're open to any of that, but it has to be within the guidelines of the program that's out there.
13: Did you speak about the 100% enrollment policy at all today? Any solutions presented there?
4: The 100% enrollment policy, I think there's a little bit of misunderstanding out there. When this program initially went out there, there was a 70% requirement under previous administration. So to get full fund, if you were a operation that had 100 seats capacity, you only needed to fill 70 of those to get the full amount. So what the 100% was there designed to do was to encourage those vacant positions to be filled. But there is a little bit of leeway there that we're discussing. So maybe it's not 100%, maybe it's 90%. So we're working to finalize those decisions with the group as well.
15: Have you heard from residents who are concerned and families about this?
4: I've had parents reach out to me, and it's a valid concern. You know, how do you go to work, or how do you afford childcare if it's at those costs? So this whole program, the SeaWealth program, was designed to reduce those costs, make childcare more affordable and accessible, and that's what we intend to do or continue to do with it. But it is a concern for any parent out there when you hear that the cost of your childcare could skyrocket in a matter of weeks. But again, we are a very productive meeting today. We're working towards solutions. In fact, some of them were already attained. We just got to finalize. But I'm confident that we'll come to agreement on this.
10: Meanwhile, Din was asked for his reaction to a video circulating on social media showing an altercation between two students at a school in Bay Roberts.
4: Horrendous. Horrendous to see that happening. We've been doing a lot of work on safe and caring schools, working with our different stakeholders, and to see that, it's it's very upsetting. But I understand the authorities, proper authorities, are looking into that, so hopefully they'll find an answer to that.
14: Does this make you rethink some of the policies that are in place to keep students safe at school?
4: Well, we have a safe and caring policy that's being reviewed. In fact, the committee is reviewing it today and tomorrow, and that'll be presented to the Safe and Caring Schools Committee. So right now, from what I understand, the policy's been really tweaked well, so I expect to see a policy that's going to help address some of these issues.
10: Education Minister Paul Din speaking with members of media, including VOCM's Richard Duggan, and on the topic of that video that's been circulating, the RCMP have confirmed that they are investigating the incident. It's 6:44 almost.
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11: Here's the Thursday weather, and this includes St. John's, Metro, the rest of the Avalon, Clarenville, and the rest of Central Newfoundland. For today and tomorrow, sunny skies and a high of 17 degrees. Saturday, the outlook is overcast and 13. For the South Coast, it's sunny today and a high of 16, clear skies overnight, and more sunshine on Friday and a high of 19. For the West Coast, the Southwest Coast, and the rest of the Northern Peninsula, today and for Friday, it's sunny and a high of 17 degrees, clear overnight, and the outlook for Saturday is cloud and 19.
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10: Now let's head over to the VOCM newsroom and take a look at some of our top headlines this morning. City of St. John's is working with the Gathering Place and the AIDS Committee of Newfoundland and Labrador on a program to clean up needles. 37-year-old woman has been charged in connection with a dozen counts of thieving from stores in central Newfoundland. And a peace pole is going to be unveiled at Bannerman Park later today. We'll have these topics and more for your next VOCM News coming to you at 7 a.m.
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11: It is Thursday, the 24th of September. On this day, back in 1977, the Love Boat sailed into living rooms for the first time. The show took the life of cruising into people's homes, and the industry has expanded massively ever since. In 1991, the band Nirvana released their second studio album called Nevermind. Smells Like Teen Spirit took a few months to get going as a single, but it kicked off the grunge era of the 1990s. And in 2020, broadcaster David Attenborough broke Jennifer Aniston's record as the fastest person to reach 1 million followers on Instagram. Let's jump back in time a little bit now and find out what was number one on this day back in 1977 as the Love Boat was sailing onto our screens. It was the mighty Fleetwood Mac.

well known for being a bunch of people that got along so well. That is Fleetwood Mac and Don't Stop from their album Rumors. And it was number one on this day. You were mentioning earlier this morning, Jerry Lynn, about the asking for a friend.

0: I think it's time.
1: Yep.
0: All right, let's talk. So he turned off my mic and I'm back. This happened yesterday. Discarded needles and garbage. Well, I don't need to tell you, it's become a growing safety concern for residents and business owners in downtown St. John's. To tackle the problem, the city teamed up with the Gathering Place, the AIDS Committee of Newfoundland and Labrador, also to launch this new pilot project called Pitching In. So it's backed by $150,000 in city funding. It employs guests of the Gathering Place to clean up local parks, sidewalks, and bus stops. I attended the launch yesterday. It was held at Harborside Park in St. John's to learn more about how the initiative is going to work. So we're going to hear from Susan Smith. She's the project coordinator at the Gathering Place. She's on loan from the AIDS Committee. But first, let's hear some thoughts from St. John's Mayor Danny Breen.
2: You know, one of the issues, of course, is the litter and the cleanup from that. And our staff work very hard at it. We have a number of different contracts with contractors in the downtown, but there's always more that you can do. So we were approached by the Gathering Place about this idea, and after considering it, we saw that it was good in many different ways. Project to go ahead with. So we were pleased to be able to partner with them.
0: How big of a concern is litter and dangerous litter in this city?
2: Yeah, well, they're big concerns. We get a lot of calls on, particularly on needles, and our staff respond to them, and we pick them up in public spaces. So if anybody does see a needle, they shouldn't pick it up. They should call 311, and our staff will respond. So we do a lot of that, but there's always we can do with more. And this allows us to be a bit more proactive with that, and also allows us to be able to fund a great opportunity for the people with the Gathering Place.
3: A pilot project. Do you see this continuing past December?
2: Yeah, well, we'll see. I mean, we'll look at how it goes and see what the experience has been. It's one that the Gathering Place is very interested in, and the ACNL is very interested in. So it's one that we're pleased to support. Last year, community grants for the city in our budget, about $900,000 last year, spent in various community initiatives, and this is one of those initiatives that we think touches a couple of different points that are very important in the city right now.
0: We've been hearing a lot, and I know you've been hearing a lot, you've already said, from businesses and people who live here. Is joining this initiative sort of also conceding that the city does need a little more help in dealing with this problem?
2: Well, I think that nobody would ever say that we can't do more, or that we need to do more. We certainly do. And we need to find our way to be able to deal with the issues that are identified for us. And, for this commitment to the Gathering Place, it gives us an opportunity to address those concerns and at the same time provide support for a program at the Gathering Place, which is very important to them.
4: I'm Susan Smith, and I'm the project coordinator at the Gathering Place for the new Pitching In program. I'm the project coordinator, so that has looked like I've been developing this program probably from the get-go, and ACNL partnered with the Gathering Place in the city of St. John's to create this peer support employment program as an approach to giving access to employment, low barrier, accessible employment to people that we know have a lot of skills, and we see this as a real way to launch people into what's next for them in their lives. We know this program is going to achieve an opportunity for people to feel some belonging, a sense of community, and a way that they can give back, and we can give back to them in a place where systems are not meeting the needs of the folks, and we're doing that from a community standpoint.
0: What is meant by low barrier employment? What does that mean, Susan?
4: I guess as people are changing their habits and getting their needs met in different ways, giving them accessible employment that you build on your skills, so build on your attendance, you can be being late won't be an issue, and we'll build on that, and it will be an individualized support plan, so people can come with what they'd like to learn. They may identify themselves, and we may address things as they come up and build on their employability that way. So we really see it as a holistic approach to employment.
0: You heard from 50 potential people who are interested. Will you be able to accommodate?
4: We do have a

0: certain amount of spots available, but that will be dependent because it's accessible employment in the way that people it will be like drop-in employment, should that be what folks want. Some people may be able to show up every day, some people may want to come once a week, and that's going to be our approach. So yeah, very flexible and building on the skills. So if someone only wanted one day a week, that's okay too. We all have had employment that looks like that, where we have a part-time job or a once in a month job and things like that.
1: That is Susan Smith, project coordinator at The Gathering Place. We also heard from St. John's Mayor Danny Breen, and stick around. We're going to hear from The Gathering Place Executive Director Colin McNeil coming up in the next hour. It's 7 o'clock. It's time for your VOCM News.
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3: At 7 o'clock, a large morning out there. Temperature is at 7. Good morning. I'm Sarah Strickland. Education Minister Paul Dinh says he's appalled by video showing an altercation between students at a school in Bay Roberts. RCMP say they have identified the victim in the video, and both police and the school are supporting him. In the meantime, the incident is under investigation, and police say an update will be provided when appropriate. Minister Dinh calls the video very upsetting.
4: Horrendous to see that happening. We've been doing a lot of work on safe and caring schools, working with our different stakeholders, and to see that, it's it's very upsetting. But I understand the authorities, proper authorities, are looking into that, so hopefully they'll find an answer to that.
3: The Privacy Commissioner's Office has launched a video series aimed at getting young people to pause and think critically about their online activities before sharing personal information.
5: Sarah, hey, got your latte there? Oat milk, just the way you like it.
6: Yeah, do I know you?
5: Oh yeah, we're friends on all the socials. You share your location on there, and you're here every Wednesday around 4. Anyways. I'll see you later. Have a safe walk home. Number 57, right?
3: Think Digital was put together based on conversations with young people about their experiences online, their privacy concerns, and the challenges they face when sharing information. The office says the information provided by young people helped to inform the topics and scenarios featured in the series. The Office of the Privacy Commissioner is encouraging people to view the series and discuss it with their families. City of St. John's is working with The Gathering Place and the AIDS Committee of Newfoundland and Labrador on a program to clean up needles. For some time now, residents have been speaking out about public safety, garbage, and discarded needles in St. John's, particularly in the downtown. The city is providing the Pitching In pilot project with $150,000 to employ people who go to The Gathering Place to help clean up downtown parks, sidewalks, bus stops, and other public spaces. The initiative is being led by The Gathering Place itself. Executive Director Colin McNeil says the program is a natural fit for many of those who avail of their services.
7: A lot of our guests are currently volunteering in employment programs or volunteer programs within The Gathering Place, so it's like a natural progression. So to get from the volunteer through the guest employment continuum, so this Pitching In program will fill just that. And, you know, of course, it's going to provide a very valued service in the downtown area of St. John's on top of that, and make some spaces very much safer for everybody to use.
3: Today marks 4 years since Hurricane Fiona slammed into the southwest coast of the island, causing widespread destruction and claiming the life of 70-year-old Thelma Lehman, whose home was pulled into the water by powerful storm surge. The storm struck the area hard, destroying or heavily damaging some 150 homes. Area MHA Michael King says it's a somber time for the town of Portabasque as they remember what was lost.
8: Certainly 4 years later, we still think about that. You know, I'm certainly thinking of the friends and family of the individual that was lost here. I know that she was a very valued member of the community. And that event certainly changed our community forever. But certainly the people here have always been resilient since that event.
3: Stats Canada says the country's fertility rate in 2025 remained at an all-time low recorded the previous year, just 1.26 children per woman. VOCM's Linda Swain reports.
9: The majority of Canadian provinces and territories recorded all-time low total fertility rates, including Newfoundland and Labrador at 1.08. Nationally, the average age of mothers at childbirth has been continually increasing for nearly five decades. Last year, the average age reached a new high of 31.9 years. That's up from 26.7 years in 1976. The overall long-term decline in fertility is not unique to Canada. In 2025, among 20 selected high-income countries, Canada had the seventh lowest rate. The United States, at 1.57 children per woman, had the highest, followed by Iceland and France at 1.56 children per woman each. Linda Swain, VOCM, Local News Now.
3: Discussions are still ongoing, but the education minister believes most, if not all, of the daycare operators who threatened to pull out of the operating grant program will not be following through with that action. Paul Dinh met with members of the advocacy group NL Childcare Licensees yesterday. The members of that group had previously said they'd be pulling out of the program, which funds the $10 a day system, due to issues with changes to it. Dinh says his meeting with the group went well, and while he didn't receive a definite answer, he did feel assured coming out of it.
4: I think I got assurance here today, you know, that they're pleased with the discussion and pleased with where we're going, some of the meetings we're having coming up, which will go beyond the October 1st date that they've indicated. So I suspect that many, if not all, will be still on board as we continue with these discussions.
3: There's no significant increases in prices at the pumps today. Gas is up by a little over a cent. All other fuels increase by about 3 cents per liter. A new poll suggests Canadians overwhelmingly support Canada becoming an associate member of the European Union, even though details of that arrangement haven't been finalized. Karen Rebo reports.
10: In a speech to the European Parliament in France last week, Prime Minister Mark Carney said Canada welcomes the ambition of a deeper alliance offered by the head of the European Commission.
11: I will tell you, polling shows that an overwhelming majority of Canadians support much closer ties with Europe.
10: And a new poll suggests he's right. An online poll by Léger suggests 70% of Canadians support the idea of an associate membership with the EU, while the results suggest Canadians are more likely to support closer ties if they offer Canadian businesses better access to Europe's markets. Most said they would be less likely to support associate membership if it means changing Canadian laws to align with the EU. Karen Rebo, The Canadian Press.
3: A peace pole is being unveiled in Bannerman Park today. The structure is meant to serve as a symbol of peace, inclusion, and respect, and will include the message, "May peace prevail on Earth." Representatives from the Rotary Club and the City of St. John's will be on hand for the unveiling at 11, and VOCM News will be there. 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
1: Now, sunglasses. 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Look, Russell, I brought them. 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Yep, I'm always buying a new pair.
15: There you go, you're set.
1: Don't forget your sunglasses today because that sun is gorgeous and blinding. It's dry and clear right across the island. Portugal Cove Road, a major's path, is a single lane roundabout for the time being. So that's is better, but it's still a delay. We've got paving work continuing today. Kingsbridge Road, Canaz Hill, New Cove Road, and the Boulevard. So if you're on Kingsbridge Road northbound trying to turn left on a New Cove Road, you'll be detoured through Canaz Hill. If you're on the Boulevard westbound trying to, like on the eastern half of the intersection, traveling westbound, you with me on the Boulevard? Yeah, there's a detour there for you, and it's Legion Road. You've got lane reductions out on the highway near Fox Trap Access Road, and it's a slowdown for both directions. Belle Island Ferry Service, Flanders, and the Beaumont Hamel. That's your VOCM traffic. I'm Jerry Lynn Mackey.
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3: St. John's Metro, rest of the Avalon, Clarenville, and central Newfoundland for the next couple of days. Sunshine, southwesterly winds 40 and a high of 17. Nice evening, westerly winds at 30 and a low of 10. South coast, sunny for today with westerly winds at 30, high of 16. Clear skies tonight, light winds, low of 10. Sunny tomorrow, high of 19. And the west coast, southwest coast, the northern peninsula for today and tomorrow, sunny with westerlies at 30 and a high of 17. Clear tonight, low of 9, except plus 4 in low-lying areas with the risk of frost. Right now in St. John's, we have a beautiful morning out there. The temperature is at 7. I'll be back with all the news of the day at 7:45 for VOCM News. I'm Sarah Strickland.
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16: Yes, bye. It's 11 after 7 here on your VOCM Mornings. I'm Russell.
1: I'm Jerry Lynn.
16: All right, we got lots coming up in the next hour. We're going to find out about one woman's campaign to make our highways safer. She's got a petition going around.
1: Asking for a friend will take us into the kitchen today, talking about best before dates, which I really don't follow them. I can't read them, so I don't, you know, it's too small, so I just eat it. But we'll talk to an expert.
16: 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All that and much more still to come here on your VOCM Mornings.
1: 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We're asking, how much of your personal life do you share on social media? A few different options. You could say, I share everything. You could say, I share some things. I don't share very much, or nothing. I don't have social media. Those are your options. But we want to know, like, you can say more always. So text us, tell us your opinion on this, 709-273-5211. Or you can leave us a voicemail there, or long distance, 888-590-8626. How much of your personal life do you share on social media?
16: Sometimes people share causes that they're behind on social media, that's for sure. And back in April of this year, Erica Power and her partner, Carrie, were killed in a car crash on the highway near Grand Falls, Windsor. Erica was 21. Since then, her family's been left behind to carry their grief and memories. However, her sister, Faith, has decided to direct her grief to do something positive. Faith Power has started a petition on the website change.org. It's called Twin the TCH in Newfoundland and Labrador. Faith Power has joined me this morning from her home in Grand Falls, Windsor. Faith, good morning. How are you?
17: I'm all right. How are you?
16: I'm okay, but you know, I get the sense that the loss of your sister is still very present with you. So I just want to start by expressing my condolences on that loss.
17: Thank you so much.
16: Can you tell me a little bit about your sister, actually? How special was she?
17: Very. Oh my gosh, that question. There are no words to explain just how special my sister was. She really was just that in itself, just special.
16: I take it you had grown up with Erica your whole life?
17: Yes, yes.
16: And why did you want to start this petition in Erica's honor?
17: After we lost her, it was obviously really hard. So, just knowing what it feels like, I guess, to go through something like that and how it can change you and just how heavy it is on your heart and how much you think about it and how hard it is to go through for not just me, but my family, our friends, everybody involved. We all had a different relationship with her, and you never know when it could happen. And that's something that we said, that we're not the kind of people that this happens to. And I feel like that's something that everybody says when this happens to them, because it's not something that should happen to anybody ever.
18: And can I ask about the rest of your family? I mean, how's everyone coping?
17: It's been really heavy for our family. We do what we can. Obviously, going out in public is not that fun. Mm-hmm. But we do what we can. A lot of time spent together. And we go out and we see her in places that we wouldn't expect to. And it just hits us in like a whole nother way. Then we spend a lot of time together. And that helps us a lot.
18: What's a favorite memory that you have of Erica?
17: There are so many.
18: What's the one that brings a smile to your face?
17: I work in a restaurant. I work at Jungle Jim's in my hometown. And I brought home a brownie sundae for me and her to share one night. And we were sat on my bed and we were making, like, we were just sharing the brownie with each other. And I was feeding it to her. And I guess we were making each other laugh like really hard, and she drooled in the brownie. And we laughed about that.
18: I wish my sister brought me home a brownie sundae. My goodness.
17: How
18: lucky.
17: Kind of our thing. Kind of our thing. I would get off work and I'd either bring us home a dessert or some supper or something. Yeah. It's really good. We have a lot of really good memories like that, just coming home from work and sharing a dessert or a supper together and going for a drive. Just those casual moments like that you find bring the biggest smiles to your face, and it just makes you appreciate life a little bit more.
18: In you speaking out about this, Faith, I get the feeling that you've tried to inform yourself about the hazards on the province's highways. Is that a fair thing?
17: Yes, absolutely.
18: What strikes you about the level of accidents that we have in this province?
17: There's so many. There's way too many. And like, we've had 9 collisions that were fatal. And of those 9 collisions, 11 people lost their lives. That's 11 separate families that are dealing with unbearable grief. And some of them aren't even from here.
18: I take it for the petition you have at change.org, you're looking to present it a little later this fall?
17: Yes. I was looking online for a contact to Chris Tibbs or the House of Assembly here in Grand Falls to present it to them and hopefully look for some ways to start building momentum to push towards this project and give us to be like to get us to be able to get it off the ground and actually start moving towards doing it and starting it.
18: The government says they have $300 million set aside to twin part of the highway starting around Whitburn, and then also Bishop Falls is going to get some highway twinning, I believe, in the next year. What do you make of that announcement? What do you make of that promise?
17: One thing that I can say is I hope that they actually do it, because one thing that I was informed of, I wasn't around when this happened, but back in the 80s, I believe, we were promised after the railroads were taken out that the highways were going to be twinned, and they never were. So with that promise, they should now, with people actually speaking out about it, they should do something, especially because, yes, those areas in Whitburn and Bishops might be... they might have high numbers for accidents, but me and my partner were on, like, we were out Cornerbrook Way, and there was an accident out that way twice in 1 week. It's not just these areas that are having the accidents, it's all across the island. So changing these two areas would definitely help, and it makes me happy that they're doing something, but it would benefit us the most if they would do the entire project and not just focus on those two, and then do the entire highway would be beneficial to the entire province.
18: You can find the petition that Faith Power has initiated. It's called Twin the TCH in Newfoundland and Labrador. 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Over 2,500 signatures so far. Faith, I hope you come back and visit with us once you've got the petition filled out. I hope we get to talk again very soon.
17: And I appreciate you guys giving me the chance to speak out about this. It means the world to me.
18: Faith Power in Grand Falls, Windsor, joining us this morning. 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
17: Thank you so much.
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18: Here's the Thursday weather, and this includes St. John's, Metro, the rest of the Avalon, Clarenville, and the rest of Central Newfoundland. For today and tomorrow, sunny skies and a high of 17 degrees. Saturday, the outlook is overcast and 13. For the South Coast, it's sunny today and a high of 16, clear skies overnight, and more sunshine on Friday and a high of 19. For the West Coast, the Southwest Coast, and the rest of the Northern Peninsula, today and for Friday, it's sunny and a high of 17 degrees, clear overnight, and the outlook for Saturday is cloud and 19.
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1: Now let's head over to the VOCM newsroom and take a look at some of our top headlines this morning. Education Minister Paul Dinh says he's appalled by a video showing an altercation between students at a school in Bay Roberts. Statistics Canada says the country's fertility rate in 2025 remained at the all-time low recorded the previous year, just 1.26 children per woman. And today marks 4 years since Hurricane Fiona slammed into the southwest coast of the island, causing widespread destruction and claiming the life of 70-year-old Thelma Lehman, whose home was pulled into the water by the powerful storm surge. We'll have these topics and more for your next VOCM News. That is the major cast coming up with Sarah Strickland at 7:45. Well, do you have a question rattling around in your head? You're looking for an answer, but you can't quite find one? Not to worry. We're here to help.

0: Oh, we're asking for a friend today about best before dates on food. The listener writes in and says, look, I always find goods in my fridge and cupboards with best before dates that have come and gone. So some of it looks and smells perfectly fine, but I'm never quite sure if it's okay to eat or no. And given today's prices, I hate to waste food. How much can you really rely and trust the best before date? Well, I reached out to Sylvain Charlebois of the Agri-Foods Analytics Lab at Dalhousie University to get his expert opinion on this.
1: Well, I mean, it depends who you are, I guess. It depends of your health and the health of your loved ones. The most important risk manager throughout the entire food supply chain is yourself. And, of course, we do waste a lot of food throwing away perfectly safe food. If you can rely on your senses, smell, taste, and of course sight, you can save a lot of money. If you are healthy, if you have a compromised immune system, I'd be extremely careful because there's lots of bacteria out there. You just can't, like Listeria, for example, you just can't see or even smell. And so you want to be extremely careful if you're battling a flu or something like that, you want to, you know, take a step back. But if you're perfectly fine, if you're healthy, you can basically take on the risks as much as you can.
0: It depends on your health. Number one, are there certain products that would be, you want to pay attention to it more closely? Like would dairy, would you want to watch that closer than say a loaf of bread?
1: Well, I would say anything that has to do with animal proteins, you want to be extremely careful. So dairy, meat products, you want to be careful as much as possible. And so look at the package date, look at the best before date. And if the package is not open, you can probably still stretch it out. If it is open, all bets are off, basically. You want to be extremely careful when you assess the safety of the product. But, I mean, packaging technologies nowadays are extremely efficient. You can, I've actually opened up a jug of yogurt 3 months after the best before date, and it was fine. It was perfectly fine. But sometimes you open up a jug of yogurt, and there's already signs of molding and things like that. So be extremely careful with animal proteins in particular.
0: Sylvain Charlebois of the Agri-Foods Analytics Lab, Dalhousie University, thank you so much for answering our Asking for a Friend.
1: My pleasure.
0: Well, we knew Sylvain Charlebois would have the answers for us on that one, but do you have a question you've always wanted to ask, but you never did? Could be money, could be health, could be parenting, could be your relationship, your car, your truck, your pets. The list is literally endless of what you can ask, and we will endeavor to find an answer. You submit it at VOCM.com, and our next segment of Asking for a Friend coming up tomorrow on your VOCM Mornings.
2: City Council has proposed a two-week deferral for the motion to build an indoor play park and recreation facility. It was meant to go into the old, previously loved warehouse on Kenmount Road. Now, the main issue is a lack of parking at the location. So the council decided to propose a deferral so until they're able to talk with the applicant. VOCM's Mahalia Artis attended council and was able to talk to Councillor Nikita Ryle about the decision.
3: What does this deferral mean for the proposal going forward?
4: It means that we can hopefully work with the nonprofit organization to help them secure extra parking, perhaps somewhere on their property, so that this can move forward, so they can receive funds in order to keep going, doing the great work they're doing.
3: And are there any other holdups apart from the parking for the proposal that you're aware of?
4: No, it's just the parking. So hopefully we can get that sorted. We have 2 weeks to get it figured out, and hopefully the place of amusement can be a great place for families to go and enjoy some indoors during the winter.
3: Where would you like to see this go?
4: I am really hoping that if we work with the nonprofit and the group that's hoping to rent it, that we can come up with a solution for the parking, because that's really the only thing holding this up. So it should be an easy fix, hopefully.
3: And it's pretty popular I looked at the emails that came in about it. Would that have any part in pushing through the proposal and what it will happen or any of that?
4: Oh, well, it's always good to see the community have support for things that are going in their neighborhood. So with the support of the community and with the work with the organization, then hopefully we can get it all pass and move forward.
2: That is Councillor Nikita Ryle speaking with VOCM's Mahalia Artis. And there is a pause now on a recreation facility that was looking to go into the old previously loved store on Kenmount Road. And council is going to defer their decision for a while to come. It is coming up to 7:31.
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6: Now let's head over to the VOCM newsroom and get you caught up with a look at some of our top headlines this morning. Discussions are still ongoing, but the education minister believes most, if not all, of the daycare operators who threaten to pull out of the operating grant program will not be following through with that action. 37-year-old woman has been charged in connection with a dozen counts of thieving from stores in central Newfoundland. And a peace pole will be unveiled at Bannerman Park later today. Russell.
7: In national and international headlines, there could be a break in a 40-year-old case known as the Tylenol murders. A Tennessee judge has granted Dolly Parton's estate a temporary restraining order against her nephew. And a new poll suggests Canadians are overwhelmingly in support of Canada becoming an associate member of the European Union. We'll have more details in these stories coming up in about 9 minutes' time.
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9: I'm Claudette Barnes with
6: you. Good Thursday morning, and talk about an awesome drive. Sunny, dry, and clear right across the island. Sunglasses, a must if you're going to be driving for any length of time today. Slowdowns, yes, that time of year, you know, the race is on to get it done. Portugal Cove Road and Major's Path, single lane roundabout there now until December. We have paving work that's continuing today at Kingsbridge Road, Knauss Hill, New Cove Road, and the Boulevard. So if you're on Kingsbridge Road northbound trying to turn left onto New Cove Road, I always do the left motion like I'm yanking my wheel or something. That comes through. If you're turning left on a New Cove Road, though, you'll be detoured via Knauss Hill. If you're on the Boulevard westbound, where the paving is happening on the eastern half of the intersection, the Boulevard, you'll be detoured through Legion Road. So it's a slowdown for sure, and it gets very busy as the morning wears on. We've got a lane reduction out on the highway, both directions impacted near Fox Trap Access Road. That's your VOCM traffic. I'm Jerry Lynn Mackey.
7: Him. All right, so we're going to check in on our weather, and not a bad few days ahead of us. And to help me with that, it's Haley Wigmore at the Gander Weather Office of Environment Canada. Haley, not too bad a day, hey?
10: So as you guys were saying, today's going to be a beautiful day across the island with pretty much the sunny skies and temperatures in the mid to high teens, possibly reaching the low 20s in central Newfoundland there. Tonight, it'll be clear skies, and there is the risk of some frost for central, western, and southwestern Newfoundland, particularly in those low-lying areas. And tomorrow, another beautiful sunny day with temperatures very similar to today with that mid to high teens.
7: You absolutely spoil us, Haley. How's Saturday looking?
10: Yeah, so for the weekend, there's pretty much going to be an increase in cloud cover for Friday night, and it'll be pretty much mainly cloudy there on Saturday. But on Sunday, it should break out a little bit, especially over northern areas, but the south coast might be more of a cloudy for Sunday as well. But temperatures across the island over the weekend will be more into that mid to high teens still. So at least on a little bit of the warmer side for fall.
7: little bit of lingering summer. So Haley Wigmore at the Gander Weather Office of Environment Canada for us this morning here on your VOCM Mornings.
6: It's 7:39. The city's investing $150,000 in the Pitching In pilot project to clean up downtown St. John's. It's led by The Gathering Place. The program employs vulnerable people to clear garbage and discarded needles from our parks and sidewalks. I attended the launch of the program yesterday at Harborside Park here in town, where members of media had an opportunity to chat with the executive director of The Gathering Place, Colin McNeil.
11: We have about 3,800 registered guests. We're serving anywhere from 17,000 to 18,000 meals a month. So the demand for services at the Gathering Place is at an all-time high. So the Pitching In program really fills a gap from what we are hearing from our guests. We're constantly engaged in talking to them, building trust, and trying to look to see how we can make improvements in the services we offer. And one of the things we heard very loudly from guests was that ability to get back into the workforce, that leg up in life, so to speak, to provide some employment-related skills. A lot of our guests are currently volunteering in employment programs or volunteer programs within the Gathering Place. So it's like a natural progression. So to get from the volunteer through the guest employment continuum. So this Pitching In program will fill just that. And, of course, it's going to provide a very valued service in the downtown area of St. John's on top of that and make some spaces very much safer for everybody to use.
6: What does it mean to the people you serve to have that opportunity to feel the dignity of receiving a paycheck?
11: I mean, it's huge. I mean, I have to credit the department, Minister Tibbs, and his department as well for assisting us along the way. Of course, one of the major barriers to any sort of program like this is the ability to earn money and not have the social support clawed back. So we were able to navigate an exemption of this circumstance whereby the guests of the Gathering Place can avail of this program and go to work and not have their social supports impacted during the time that they're working. So, I mean, that in itself is a huge obstacle. And like I said, this will be a success because of that and the ability to provide those skill sets to get people reintegrated potentially into the workforce. And I'm hoping that we'll see some people that are back out, behind the counter at Tim Hortons or working in whatever field that they came from, or want to go back to.
12: And how much will they be paid?
11: They're going to be paid minimum wage.
6: How does that sit with you, considering that there are unionized municipal city workers who are getting a much higher paycheck for the same work?
11: Well, I mean, what we are trying to do here, to keep this in perspective, this is all about the guest. The guest, these individuals are coming to the Gathering Place to meet their basic human needs. And being a pilot project, you have to start somewhere. So this is a fresh start to answer, to that need. I always say that this is not in particular response to, cleanup initiatives. This is about two things. This is about empowering guests to get back to where they need to get, and the people that are coming to us looking for that help and that support. And once we establish this on a more permanent basis and, attract additional funders, perhaps the province might want to commit, the federal government and municipal, all levels, private and public, to come together, well, then we can look at expanding what it is we need to do. I mean, realistically, this is about trying to get as many people as we can back in to the employment realm. And this is a first time grant. Hopefully it will continue. So you got to start somewhere is the message. And that's what we're doing.
6: There's a perception here that you're putting the most vulnerable population in to pick up hazardous waste around the city. What training is there to protect people from the dangers of being pricked by a needle or being triggered by seeing drug paraphernalia or perhaps encountering someone who's actively in addiction and using?
11: Well, that's a good question. I mean, that's why we were so lucky to be able to hire our SACON, Susan Smith from the AIDS Committee of Flannel Labrador, a tremendous amount of experience in this area, two very solid peer support workers as well, one internally from the Gathering Place and another externally that are coming in to assist and build this program. So we are very aware of the challenges at the Gathering Place that guests that come face every day. Not all of them, but we have the supports in place to be able to navigate those challenges. And to, you know, if someone is experiencing difficulties, well, we'll deal with that, and we know how to do that, right? We have support in place for that. In terms of the training aspect, the AIDS committee is going to be supporting us with just that. We are going to train our the guests and the participants to in proper safe handling procedures. I mean, you saw some of the equipment that's being used today. They will have safety equipment, they will have the training, and they will be supervised while they're out in the community. So it's not like we're going to be sending people out in the community unsupervised, just, you know, doing, this is a coordinated employment program, and very, very structured, very, very well supported, and very, very well thought out. You know, the partners that we have working with us, the city, as well as the AIDS committee, we're fortunate, and I do have to commend the staff internally at the Gathering Place that are leading this project on our clinical side, I call it. They have a tremendous amount of experience in this area as well.
6: If someone is injured by picking up a discarded syringe, who's liable? Is it the Gathering Place or the City of St. John's?
11: Well, this is a Gathering Place employment project. I think that's the best way to answer that. The Gathering Place is paying the participants to engage in this work, and we will support them in every fashion to ensure that this program is a success.
6: And that is the Gathering Place Executive Director Colin McNeil taking questions from members of media, including myself, from the launch of their pilot project, Pitching In. It's 7:45, time for your VOCM news.
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14: 7:45 in the sunshine in St. John's. Temperature is at 7. Good morning. I'm Sarah Strickland. In our news...
15: horrendous to see that happening.
14: Education Minister Paul Dinh says he's appalled by video showing an altercation between students at a school in Bay Roberts. Stats Canada says the country's fertility rate in 2025 remained at the all-time low recorded the previous year. Today marks 4 years since Hurricane Fiona slammed into the southwest coast of the island. And in international news, remember the Tylenol murders of the 1980s? Well, there may be a breakthrough in that unsolved case. We'll have the details there, and we'll take a look at traffic, weather, the VOCM question of the day. But first in our news, Education Minister Paul Dinh says he's appalled by video showing an altercation between students at a school in Bay Roberts. RCMP say they have identified the victim in the video, and both police and the school are supporting him. In the meantime, the incident is under investigation, and police say an update will be provided when appropriate. Minister Dinh calls the video very upsetting.
15: Horrendous to see that happening. We've been doing a lot of work on safe and caring schools, working with our different stakeholders, and to see that, it's just, well, it's very upsetting. But I understand the authorities, proper authorities, are looking into that, so hopefully they'll find an answer to that.
14: Meanwhile, a rally in support of the victim is planned for Bay Roberts later today. RCMP are aware of that rally and will have the appropriate resources on site to ensure the safety of students, staff, parents, and the general public. The City of St. John's is working with the Gathering Place and the AIDS Committee of Newfoundland and Labrador on a program to clean up needles. For some time now, residents have been speaking out about public safety, garbage, and discarded needles in St. John's, particularly in the downtown. The city is providing the Pitching In pilot project with $150,000 to employ people who go to the Gathering Place to help clean up downtown parks, sidewalks, bus stops, and other public safe spaces. The initiative is being led by the Gathering Place itself. Executive Director Colin McNeil says the program is a natural fit for many of those who avail of their services.
11: A lot of our guests are currently volunteering in employment programs or volunteer programs within the Gathering Place, so it's like a natural progression. So to get from the volunteer through the guest and employment continuum. So this pitching in program will fill just that. And, you know, of course, it's going to provide a very valued service in the downtown area, St. John's, on top of that, and make some spaces very much safer for everybody to use.
14: He says guests participating in the program won't have their earnings or social supports clawed back. Two full-time peer support workers and a project coordinator will work with up to six people per shift. McNeil says Susan Smith of the AIDS Committee of Newfoundland and Labrador will help train people in the safe disposal of hazardous waste, in addition to dealing with what the work might mean for someone struggling with or recovering from addiction.
11: We were so lucky to be able to hire our second, Susan Smith, from the AIDS Committee of Newfoundland and Labrador. Tremendous amount of experience in this area. Two very solid peer support workers as well. One internally from the gathering place and another externally that are coming in to assist and build this program. So we are very aware of the challenges at the gathering place that guests that come face every day. We don't, not all of them, but we have the supports in place to be able to navigate those challenges.
14: A 37-year-old woman has been charged in connection with a dozen counts of thieving from stores in central Newfoundland. Samantha Marina Manuel, who was known to police, was arrested at a home in Botwood on Tuesday. She was held in custody to appear in court on 17 counts of theft under $5,000, 11 citations of failing to comply with a probation order, and two counts of failing to comply with an undertaking. RCMP say the investigation continues and further charges are possible. Stats Canada says the country's fertility rate in 2025 remained at the all-time low recorded the previous year, just 1.26 children per woman. VOCM's Linda Swain reports.
16: The majority of Canadian provinces and territories recorded all-time low total fertility rates, including Newfoundland and Labrador, at 1.08. Nationally, the average age of mothers at childbirth has been continually increasing for nearly five decades. Last year, the average age reached a new high of 31.9 years. That's up from 26.7 years in 1976. The overall long-term decline in fertility is not unique to Canada. In 2025, among 20 selected high-income countries, Canada had the seventh lowest rate. The United States, at 1.57 children per woman, had the highest, followed by Iceland and France at 1.56 children per woman each. Linda Swain, VOCM, Local News Now.
14: Discussions are still ongoing, but the education minister believes most, if not all, of the daycare operators who threatened to pull out of the operating grant program will not be following through with that action. Paul Din met with the members of the advocacy group NL Child Care Licensees yesterday. The members of that group had previously said that they'd be pulling out of the program, which funds the $10 a day system, due to issues with changes to it. Din says his meeting with the group went well, and while he didn't receive a definite answer, he did feel assured coming out of it.
15: I think I got assurance here today, you know, that they're pleased with the discussion and pleased with where we're going, some of the meetings we're having coming up, which will go beyond the October 1st date that they've indicated. So I suspect that many, if not all, will be still on board as we continue with these discussions.
14: Today marks 4 years since Hurricane Fiona slammed into the southwest coast of the island, causing widespread destruction and claiming the life of 70-year-old Thelma Lehman, whose home was pulled into the water by powerful storm surge. The storm struck the area hard, destroying or heavily damaging some 150 homes. Area MHA Michael King says it's a somber time for the town of Portabasque as they remember what was lost.
17: Certainly 4 years later, we still think about that. You know, I'm certainly thinking of the friends and family of the individual that was lost here. I know that she was a very valued member of the community. And that event certainly changed our community forever. But certainly the people here have always been resilient since that event.
14: King says despite the destruction, he recalls the way in which people came together to do what they could to help.
17: You know, I think back to the time I was here in the district, and everybody just came together, whether it was the Canadian Armed Forces, the governments, organizations, everyday people, in a true Newfoundland and Labrador fashion, put up their hands and said, how can we help? How can we be there to support you? So 4 years later, the event still stings, still sits with us all, but we remember the good parts as well.
14: A new poll suggests Canadians overwhelmingly support Canada becoming an associate member of the European Union, even though details of that arrangement haven't been finalized. Karen Rebo reports.
18: In a speech to the European Parliament in France last week, Prime Minister Mark Carney said Canada welcomes the ambition of a deeper alliance offered by the head of the European Commission.
19: I will tell you, polling shows that an overwhelming majority of Canadians support much closer ties with Europe.
18: And a new poll suggests he's right. An online poll by Léger suggests 70% of Canadians support the idea of an associate membership with the EU, while the results suggest Canadians are more likely to support closer ties if they offer Canadian businesses better access to Europe's markets. Most said they would be less likely to support associate membership if it means changing Canadian laws to align with the EU. Karen Rebo, The Canadian Press.
14: The Privacy Commissioner's Office has launched a video series aimed at getting young people to pause and think critically about their online activities before sharing personal information.
20: Sarah, hey.

0: is online, their privacy concerns, and the challenges they face when sharing information. The office says the information provided by young people helped to inform the topics and scenarios featured in the series. The Office of the Privacy Commissioner is encouraging people to view the series and discuss it with their families. A Canadian AI pioneer and the heads of two major American AI companies have pleaded with the United Nations to set controls on artificial intelligence. Jason White reports.
1: Canada's Joshua Bengio urged the UN Security Council not to dismiss warnings about AI as some sort of marketing stunt. He says AI poses three main threats.
2: First, catastrophic misuse, for example, by terrorists. Second, power concentration. And third, loss of control of AI.
1: Bengio calls the threat unprecedented, but says there are solutions, like including international agreements on technical options that would make AI safe by design. But the United States continues to reject any effort to regulate the technology. Jason White, The Canadian Press.
0: The political left will gather in St. John's this weekend for its annual convention. The NDP convention, under the slogan, Together We Can, will bring the party together both in person and virtually. VOCM's Brian Madour reports.
3: The party says there will be talk sessions focusing on the cost of medication, climate change, and accessibility challenges for persons with disabilities. There will also be a panel discussion on affordability featuring Leslie Burgess of Bridges to Hope. Federal NDP leader Avi Lewis will be there, as will Sally Hauser, an NDP MP in Saskatchewan who was born in Newfoundland. Newfoundland Labrador Federation of Labour President Jessica McCormick and QP President Sherry Hillier will also speak. The convention takes place at the Holiday Inn Friday through Sunday. Brian Madour, VOCM, Local News Now.
0: The town of Gander is investigating ongoing reports of fireworks being discharged late at night and into the early morning in some parts of town. The town says it understands residents' frustration and it's working with local fireworks retailers and the RCMP about the unwelcome disruptions. Gander, which says its bylaws include provisions related to unreasonable noise, also says it will pursue appropriate enforcement action where sufficient evidence is available. In the meantime, it's asking residents to help out by passing on relevant information to the town. The CB Stars say the entire hockey community in Conception Bay North is saddened by the recent passing of Joe Hunt. Hunt, a former defenseman with the CBs, was on the Herder Memorial Trophy winning team back in 1967 and was a member of several teams from Harbor Grace that won championships in the CBN League in the 1970s. Hunt also served as a minor hockey coach, leading teams to several provincial championships. 44 years ago, the United States was gripped by what was referred to as the Tylenol murders. Capsules of the over-the-counter medication were tampered with, laced with cyanide, and put back on the shelves in stores around Chicago. The 1982 murders left 7 people dead, the killer never caught. But now, there could be a break in the case. ABC's Aaron Katursky has the details.
4: A possible DNA breakthrough. Police in Idaho have now identified a mystery man who killed himself with cyanide in a Boise church 2 months after the Tylenol murders as Dr. Matthew Francis Betkowski, a chemist with mental illness. Years after he killed himself, police identified Betkowski through DNA and then searched what his family had of his possessions. Authorities say they found a map of Chicago and a bottle of homemade cyanide.
0: A peace pole is being unveiled in Bannerman Park today. The structure is meant to serve as a symbol of peace, inclusion, and respect, and will include the message, May peace prevail on Earth. Representatives from the Rotary Club and the City of St. John's will be on hand for the unveiling at 11, and VOCM News will be there. Taking a look at the VOCM question of the day, how much of your personal life do you share on social media? I share everything. I share some things. I don't share very much or nothing. I don't have social media. You can weigh in over at VOCM.com under the question of the day. Time now just coming up on 8 o'clock. 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
3: Good Thursday morning. It's sunny, dry, and clear. Bring your sunglasses. Try not to speed. It's one of those mornings where you're just like, you know, listening to the radio on top high, and you might forget that the limit is where it is for speeding. Okay, we've got a standstill happening on Peacekeepers Way right now, eastbound as you approach the Cloverleaf. I'm not sure what's happening there, but it is definitely slow going there. It's slow moving for drivers on the Outer Ring Road eastbound right now, and that's in and around the Thorburn Road exit, Portugal Cove Road, a major path, single lane roundabout there. And we've got paving work continuing in St. John's today, Kingsbridge Road, Canoz Hill, New Cove Road, and the Boulevard, like right at that intersection. So if you're on Kingsbridge northbound trying to turn left onto New Cove Road, you'll be detoured via Canoz Hill. If you're on the Boulevard going westbound, you'll be detoured via Legion Road. Lane reductions on the highway at Foxtrap Access Road impacting east and westbound drivers. That's your VOCM traffic. I'm Jerry Lynn Mackey.
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4: St. John's Metro, rest of the Avalon, Clarenville, and central Newfoundland for the next couple of days. Sunshine, southwesterly winds 40 and a high of 17. Nice evening, westerlies at 30 and a low of 10. South Coast, sunshine today, westerly winds 30 and a high of 16. Clear skies tonight, light winds, a low of 10. Sunshine tomorrow, high of 19. And the West Coast, Southwest Coast, Northern Peninsula for today and tomorrow, sunny, westerly winds 30 and a high of 17. Tonight, clear skies, low of 9, except plus 4 in low-lying areas with the risk of frost. Right now in St. John's, we have sunshine. The temperature is at 7. 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I'm Sarah Strickland.
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6: 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I'm Russell.
3: And I'm Jerry Lynn.
6: All right, here we go with Thursday and a big old show we got in front of us for the next hour.
3: Lots to get to, including this. A St. John's mother has been reunited with her young daughter who had been taken to Egypt by her father. We'll check in with Olivia Lynch in just a moment of Violence Prevention Avalon East.
6: You know, it's a time of the year when a lot of students are thinking about what their next move will be. So there was a job fair yesterday, and someone I know was over there to have a chat with some of the students.
3: I love it. I love it so much. We're also going to check in with Shiri Hillier because City of St. John's Council has ratified a new 4-year collective agreement for inside workers. All right, we're coming up on 4 minutes past 8 o'clock. Well, let's talk about it. It's a story of a mother's relentless fight that has gripped our province for the last year. Boutra Marbouhi and her 6-year-old daughter, Tamara, have finally been reunited in Egypt months after the little girl was unlawfully abducted by her father and taken overseas. With the reunion of it is an incredible relief, obviously. The battle is far from over, though. Significant legal and travel hurdles remain before the family can safely return to Newfoundland and Labrador, and advocates are pleading for continued international cooperation. Joining me to talk about this emotional reunion and the complex legal fight ahead, it's Olivia Lynch, Executive Director of Violence Prevention Avalon East. Good morning, Olivia.
7: Good morning. Thank you so much for having me on. I really appreciate it.
3: Good to talk to you at this time. Of course, after a year of heartbreak and searching, Boutra and Tamara are finally back together. What was the reaction from your team when you got the news that they'd finally been reunited?
7: I can't even without crying, getting into it, the call that I received one late night that they have been reunited. It was amazing. I can't even describe or put into words how that felt. And Bushra was over the moon, you know, talking to her the next day over FaceTime and seeing Tamara. It was just like the life had come back into her face and her body, and just elated. And this is every mother's worst nightmare. So to finally have this one little piece of the issue, or one major piece of the issue, resolved is, you know, just elating.
3: Yeah, while they are together, they are still in Egypt. So what are the legal and travel hurdles keeping them from just boarding a plane and coming back to St. John's right now?
7: Of course. And I want to reiterate as well, like, we, you know, it's really important that they, if they decide to come back to Newfoundland, Labrador, Canada, wherever, they have the freedom and safety to travel wherever they like in the world. But, you know, there are some complicated legal hurdles ahead that needs to be clarified. And most importantly, international communication between countries involved. So, you know, for example, Canadian authorities to continue diplomatic and consular engagements for global affairs. Moroccan authorities to assist Bushra as a Moroccan citizen, and Egyptian authorities to continue addressing legal and outstanding matters through proper legal channels, and also, very importantly, Interpol status and clarifying within its mandate and facilitate communication between countries as well, because, you know, as was discussed before, there is a Canada-wide arrest warrant for Ahmed El-Gamal in connection to Tamara's parental abduction. So seeking clarification on that matter as well.
3: Yeah. Is it difficult to navigate a case that's tangled up in so many different international jurisdictions?
7: It is. And, you know, at the end of the day, Tamara is a bright and bubbly 6-year-old girl. She's not, you know, a political matter or another case file. She is, you know, one of the sweetest and kindest and most sincere little kids I've ever met in my life. And, you know, just knowing Bushra as well as I do, I definitely know where she got that from. And yeah, they just deserve to have that safety and freedom to decide where their life takes them, because right now they're not afforded that with their current legal situation in Egypt.
3: Your colleague, Elise McGraw, who traveled to Egypt, has said that, you know, false and deeply personal claims have been made about Bushra during this process. How damaging are those kinds of allegations when you're trying to resolve a delicate international custody case?
7: Of course, they could be, you know, they can have social and legal repercussions. And it's not just unique to Egypt either. You know, this is something that within the organization, we assist people going through custody matters in this province, and similar accusations can be made and also have damaging effects in the court case and how it carries out. So we're really just stressing that the material facts to the case be upheld, and we're not asking for, you know, Canada to override the legal system in Egypt. We have great respect for the legal system in Egypt, and we're just asking that all facts be carefully reviewed and to ensure that, you know, side gossip is not taken into account during very sensitive family court matters.
3: Bushra has specifically thanked the people of Newfoundland and Labrador for standing with her over this past year. What has the local grassroots support meant when it comes to keeping the fight alive, or like over the last 12 months?
7: It's meant everything. I don't want to speak for Bushra, but she's reiterated it so many times. She is so thankful for the people of Newfoundland and Labrador for rallying behind her. This is one of the worst things that could ever happen to somebody, not just a mother, but losing a child so tragically, and months of searching and searching and being reunited. She is forever grateful to the people of this province, and she's really hoping that these last few pieces can really be, you know, carried out, and further assistance can be provided by, you know, Canadian government officials as well.
3: And I know that Elise McGraw, your colleague, is planning to present the complete factual record to the Egyptian Ministry of Justice in the coming weeks. What's your hope for how this situation resolves so that Bushra and Tamara can finally come home?
7: Of course. So we're just hoping that, you know, all relevant materials to the case are carefully reviewed by the Minister of Justice in Egypt. We're so grateful for the opportunity to present such to him directly. And yeah, we're not asking for a certain outcome. We're just asking for it to be reviewed carefully and to ensure that all boxes are ticked and that Egyptian law is followed.
3: I wish you the best in the next few weeks of this case. And Olivia Lynch, Executive Director of Violence Prevention Avalon East, it's been great chatting. Thank you for joining me with this update.
7: Thank you so much. I appreciate it.
5: This is your VOCM Mornings with Jerry Lynn Mackey and Russell Bowers.
3: All right. Well, yesterday, the hunt for the perfect job or career was in full swing at the Works Field House in St. John's. Memorial University and the College of the North Atlantic, they teamed up to host a major job fair, drawing in 108 exhibitors and roughly 2,000 students eager to enter the workforce. I love that. You know I was there. You know I made my way there. I had a great time mingling around and chatting with people. But, you know, with so many local and national employers under one roof, here's what some of the students had to say.
8: In terms of jobs, I mean, since I'm a math student, it's mostly looking at, like, finance, insurance, this and that.
3: What year are you in your degree?
8: I'm in my fourth year.
3: So you're getting close to completing it.
8: Yep, that's part of why I'm here.
3: Do you think when you get out of school, you'll be able to grab a job that's using your degree?
8: Probably not here, probably not in Newfoundland. Outside, definitely, but it takes a lot of other work. Like, you can't get anything with just math. You need, like, you know, some programming, some statistics, something on the side to help you.
3: Think employers will value the fact that you've spent years and thousands of dollars to get your degree, or do you think they're going to be looking for somebody with experience?
8: I think it depends on the employer. If it's something more adjacent to, you know, more quantitative, yeah. Otherwise, not particularly, no.
3: If you had to start your degree all over again tomorrow at first year, would you still have taken pure math? Is that's what you're taking?
8: Yes, I would. I would, yeah.
9: Well, it is just fun to, like, see, like, and talk to and see people in the industries and stuff. You know, because when you're at school, you don't actually see and talk to people who have been in the industry before, so it's... It is really nice.
3: Except your teachers.
9: Yes, our teachers, of course.
3: Instructors, I'm sorry.
9: We love our instructors. No, but it is nice to just see, like, especially, like, I'm doing records, so we can end up anywhere to just see, like, what the different options are and everything. Which,
3: so this place is your oyster. You could literally work anywhere.
9: Yeah, truly. Like, I think we can go in oil and engineering and that kind of stuff because it's handling the records, so.
3: So where do you want to work? Do you know yet?
9: I have no idea.
3: When are you finishing your program?
9: This year, that at the end of, we have a work term in June, so I don't know. I kind of want to go in records, archives.
3: So perhaps working with an archival place, yes, like, this, like the province, maybe?
9: Yeah, that would be fun. In like a library too or something. There's a couple archives in St. John's.
3: If you had to get your program all over again, say you were starting off with first year,
9: yeah,
3: would you still go after administration is what you're studying?
9: Yeah, I would go back to, I wasn't even starting as records. I changed into records halfway through last year. I would go back to records.
3: You would do it again.
9: Yes, and the program at CNA is really nice. And the teachers, like, it's a smaller program, so you get to know all your instructors and your classmates. It's really, I would do it again.
10: I was talking to the occupational therapist, which is cool. I'm doing kinesiology, and I'm first year so far, so. Only like 2 weeks here, so.
3: Right on. So yeah. What do you make of it? What do you think?
10: It's good so far, and being here is exciting, and getting a lot of freebies.
3: Tell me what you're studying.
11: I'm studying electrical engineering, my second year.
3: Tell me, what's exciting you about this job fair today?
11: So, I haven't really applied to many jobs yet because I know I'm trying to keep up with my classes, but I really want my work term. And I want to really find out what electrical engineering is all about in the field. Because, you know, studying is one thing, but actually getting hands-on work is different. So I'm just going around trying to find, you know, different companies for my degree. And I'm trying to find out what I'll actually be doing from them.
3: And are you happy with what you're learning here?
11: Yes, so far I've talked to Suncor, Newfoundland Power, and Michelin. And they've all been saying good things. Things I kind of wish I was doing out now.
3: Do you think that they're taking into account that you have spent lots of money and lots of time on this degree, or are they more geared towards people with experience?
11: From what I've heard so far, they are really willing to work with me, like money-wise and for entry positions. Like Suncor, they said I'll be with like a team of mentors helping me through it. Michelin, they're willing to pay for my housing. And same with Newfoundland Power. They said I'll have a mentor helping me through the entire process. So they really seem like they're willing to work with me and the fact that I'm a student.
3: Yours truly, I was at the Works Field House in St. John's as Memorial University and the College of the North Atlantic teamed up for a huge job fair. There was like 2,000 students there yesterday throughout the entire day, 108 exhibitors. Stingray was an exhibitor there as well. So
6: a little bit of pride. I always wanted a job with them.
3: No,
6: I should apply.
3: No, you can't.
6: Oh, dang.
3: You can't. I'm saying no. Right. Just kidding, obviously. But yeah, I also asked some of the students there yesterday about, like, are you worried about AI taking your job in the future? So we'll have that for you tomorrow morning.
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6: Here's the Thursday weather, and this includes St. John's, Metro, the rest of the Avalon, Clarenville, and the rest of Central Newfoundland. For today and tomorrow, sunny skies and a high of 17 degrees. Saturday, the outlook is overcast and 13. For the South Coast, it's sunny today and a high of 16, clear skies overnight, and more sunshine on Friday and a high of 19. For the West Coast, the Southwest Coast, and the rest of the Northern Peninsula, today and for Friday, it's sunny and a high of 17 degrees, clear overnight, and the outlook for Saturday is cloud and 19.
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3: Now let's head over to the VOCM newsroom and get you caught up with a look at some of our top headlines this morning. Education Minister Paul Dinh says he's appalled by video showing an altercation between students at a school in Bay Roberts. Stats Canada says the country's fertility rate in 2025 remained at an all-time low recorded the previous year, just 1.26 children per woman. And today marks 4 years since Hurricane Fiona slammed into the southwest coast of the island. We'll have these topics and more for your next VOCM News, and that's coming up at 8:30.
6: It's 8:21 on your VOCM Mornings. I'm Russell with Jerry Lynn. And a local law firm has filed a class action claim against the government. It's for physical abuse against students by members of the Irish Christian Brothers in schools throughout this province. Lawyer Bob Buckingham spoke with VOCM's Linda Swain about the suit.
0: Actually, there's two statements of claim. One deals with Mount Cashel and physical abuse, and the other one deals with schools generally that were under the control or were Christian Brothers taught at those schools. These claims deal with physical abuse, and they come about as a result of a change in legislation back in 2024 that removed the limitation periods for physical abuse. Prior to 2024, if you were physically abused in schools, you could not file a claim. If you were sexually abused, then you could, because there's no limitation period. So we had a change in legislation back in 2024 that has now permitted us to move ahead with these physical abuse claims. And so we're doing that. First of all, one with respect to Mount Cashel, and which is well known for the sexual abuse claims and the success we've had with those over the years. And the other one is generally with respect to all the other schools that the that the Christian Brothers taught at, and the abuse, the physical abuse they perpetuated on kids.
21: So this class action now, how many people do you anticipate it represents?
0: Well, interestingly enough, I think the numbers are going to could be well into the thousands when we look at the abuse that the physical abuse that they were perpetuated on kids when they were under the care and control of Christian Brothers throughout the years.
21: And these children would have been relatively vulnerable, is that not right? Would they have been, you know, so-called orphans?
0: Well, the ones in Mount Cashel were orphans. The ones in the other schools, such as St. Bond's, St. Pat's, you know, St. Francis, Holy Cross, they were not orphans. They were regular students going to school with parents. But the Christian Brothers in the schools had such control over them that no one did anything about the physical abuse they were perpetuating on the kids. I mean, the Christian Brothers and the church and the government, the Roman Catholic Church, that is, just let this abuse continue, and no one reined them in. And now their time has come to pay. The government, at the end of the day, is responsible for all of this in our position. It's our position, and that's why in these particular lawsuits we're suing the Newfoundland government.
21: So where does this process lie right now?
0: Well, we've taken these lawsuits. We have filed them and served them on the government. They will assign lawyers to deal with them, and we'll start the usual process with respect to moving them ahead. We will now file applications to have both of these lawsuits certified as class actions, And that process has commenced in terms of us putting together our applications for that. Then we will have a certification hearing with the before the courts. I think they'll be certified, and once the court certifies them, we'll then start moving ahead with pursuing the claims and evaluating the claims with the government. Hopefully, we'll have a negotiated resolution, but we'll wait to see what happens.
21: And anyone who wants to participate in the class action, what should they do?
0: Well, they can go to our webpage and sign up. We have two separate sign-up pages with respect to the class actions, one for the Mount Cashel lads and the other one for the others. And so they can sign up there and provide us with the information that they have. And any further information in terms of the abuse. I mean, each of the claims we've filed details abuse, sometimes by specific Christian brothers, and then they can provide their information. We know from the work we've done over the years on the sexual abuse claims that in those claims, in hundreds of cases, that the people we represented talked about physical abuse in addition to the sexual abuse. So we know that they are out there. We've settled the prior claims on the basis of sexual abuse, but we know that these kids suffered physical abuse, and so did others. And we've detailed that in the statements of claim. And in this particular case, you know, clearly, as after we have 1974, when claims were made to the police and they did nothing about the abuse, you know, the government, in our position, is responsible for not the pursuing good faith investigations through the police and failing to act on the issues, failing to provide proper, you know, child welfare care for these kids, and failing to warn parents and failing to remove kids from dangerous situations. And so we're going to pursue these cases. And these cases go way beyond what was considered at the time appropriate physical discipline. And so, you know, we're not talking about just what we might consider at the time appropriate physical discipline. And we're talking about the abuse that extended went way beyond that.
6: That is lawyer Bob Buckingham, and he's speaking with VOCM's Linda Swain. And his law firm has launched a class action suit against the government. It's for physical abuse against students by members of the Irish Christian Brothers in schools throughout the province. It is 8:27 now here on your VOCM Mornings. Brian Callahan's in the VOCM Open Line Studio. How are you?
1: Good. 6:27. Okay, I'll be back in a couple hours.
6: You're so early. How are you doing?
1: Okay. Love the early mornings. I really do. Especially when the sun rises like today. Woo.
6: Oh, my goodness.
1: It was absolutely beautiful driving up from downtown.
6: It has been a late autumn. I was saying to Jerry Lynn earlier this morning, coming to work this morning, of course, it's still dark when I come in. And this harvest moon off to the west, the moon, it gives the illusion of the moon being much bigger or closer than it is. But it just looked incredible out there this morning.
1: I remember years ago on Sesame Street, we were going to talk about other stuff, but forget that. We'll get into the heavy stuff in Open Line.
6: Yeah.
1: But I remember on Sesame Street years ago, there was... they had this one segment, I think it was Grover, maybe the Cookie Monster, I don't know who it was,
6: near, but
1: sitting down with,
6: far.
1: They're in there and far, but he sat down with, I think it was a chief of some, well, I guess we'd say indigenous now at the time, of some Indian band, and he had the full headdress.
6: Yeah.
1: And they were sitting down, and he would talk to Grover about how important, how little he would sleep because he was so concerned. He would be up at 3-4 every morning because he was so concerned with just missing life, missing time in life. And it was a whole discussion, deep discussion on Sesame Street about, you know, the importance of making the most of every minute of every day, of every hour, of every week, of every month, of every year. It just always stuck with me. So when I get up early in the mornings, I'm not getting cheated on a day like today.
6: Kids' show was so different. Do you remember Uncle Bobby?
1: Oh, God. Who doesn't?
6: Well, Uncle Bobby.
1: The Uncle Bobby show.
6: Yeah.
1: Talk about Casey and Finnegan if you really want to. I mean, you know.
6: Well, this was I remember Dressel. There was a guy on Uncle Bobby. Well, he had that sort of puppet thing, Bingo.
1: Yeah.
6: Bimbo the birthday clown.
1: Bimbo the birthday clown.
6: And then they had this guy who used to draw pictures of birds and wildlife.
1: Oh, yeah, like
6: Barry.
1: Just before your very eyes.
6: Yeah.
1: What an artist.
6: Oh, my goodness.
1: Creations.
6: It was just the stuff that you used to get. And I think for a little while, too, in the Star Wars era, they had an R2-D2 come on to the Uncle Bobby show. That was a big deal.
1: Oh, I don't remember that. But I do remember my R2-D or my Star Wars model kit which I spent many a day on the back veranda putting together on sunny days, you know, gluing it together, R2-D2 and C-3PO.
6: Oh, yeah.
1: And then ripping my hands open on the Coke can, trying to get the free R2-D2, free Coke on the bottom of the can. Remember, you had to cut that out with a can opener?
6: Oh, that's right,
1: And then you take it to the store, jagged edges and all, 10 years old, pop up to Hamlin's on Topsail Road here in St. John's and try to redeem it for a can of Coke.
6: You get a dollar if you had Darth Vader and Obi-Wan.
1: What are you laughing at, Jerry Lynn? 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
6: 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All right,
1: I was just going to bring that up.
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1: Absolutely.
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22: 8:30, we have sunshine, the temperature 7 in St. John's. Good morning, I'm Sarah Strickland. The Privacy Commissioner's Office has launched a video series aimed at getting young people to pause and think critically about their online activities before sharing personal information.
23: Sarah, hey, got your latte there? Oat milk, just the way you like it.
24: Yeah, do I know you?
23: Oh yeah, we're friends on all the socials. You share your location on there, and you're here every Wednesday around 4. Anyways, I'll see you later. Have a safe walk home. Number 57, right?
22: Think Digital was put together based on conversations with young people about their experiences online, their privacy concerns, and the challenges they face when sharing information. The office says the information provided by young people helped to inform the topics and scenarios featured in the series. The Office of the Privacy Commissioner is encouraging people to view the series and discuss it with their families. Discussions are still ongoing, but the Education Minister believes most, if not all, of the daycare operators who threatened to pull out of the operating grant program will not be following through with that action. Paul Dinn met with members of the advocacy group NL Child Care Licensees yesterday. The members of that group had previously said they would be pulling out of the program, which funds the $10 a day system, due to issues with changes to it. Dinn says his meeting with the group went well, and while he didn't receive a definite answer, he did feel assured coming out of it.
25: I think I got assurance here today, you know, that they're pleased with the discussion and pleased with where we're going and some of the meetings we're having coming up, which will go beyond the October 1st date that they've indicated. So I suspect that many, if not all, will be still on board as we continue with these discussions.
22: A new poll suggests Canadians overwhelmingly support Canada becoming an associate member of the European Union, even though details of that arrangement haven't been finalized. Karen Rebo reports.
26: In a speech to the European Parliament in France last week, Prime Minister Mark Carney said Canada welcomes the ambition of a deeper alliance offered by the head of the European Commission.
27: I will tell you, polling shows that an overwhelming majority of Canadians support much closer ties with Europe.
26: And a new poll suggests he's right. An online poll by Léger suggests 70% of Canadians support the idea of an associate membership with the EU, while the results suggest Canadians are more likely to support closer ties if they offer Canadian businesses better access to Europe's markets. Most said they would be less likely to support associate membership if it means changing Canadian laws to align with the EU. Karen Rebo, The Canadian Press.
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29: 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That's what Britain deleted from September 1752 when it finally switched calendars. People went to sleep on the 2nd and woke on the 14th. Rents, wages, and birthdays all had to be argued out afterward. 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
3: It's a beautiful day. Pack your sunglasses or throw them on your face because it's sunny right now, wherever you may be, right across the island, dry and clear conditions. All right, I'm seeing a slowdown there. It's a, basically a standstill on Peacekeepers Way, eastbound as you're heading into the Cloverleaf. We've got a slowdown on the Outer Ring Road eastbound, and it's from Topsail Road towards Thorburn Road, slow moving. And then there's, you know, there's a stoppage there as you approach the Thorburn Road exits. Speaking of Thorburn Road, eastbound, heading towards Goldstone Street, it happens every morning at this time lately, and it is going full swing right now. It's not going full swing, actually. It's at a standstill there. Portugal Cove Road, a major's path, is still tangly. It's a single-lane roundabout. Paving happening on Kingsbridge Road at the intersection of Knauss Hill, New Cove Road, and the Boulevard. So if you're on Kingsbridge, turning left onto New Cove Road, like northbound, you're going to be detoured through Knauss Hill. And if you're on the Boulevard westbound, you'll be detoured through Legion Road. That's your VOCM traffic. I'm Jerry Lynn Mackey.
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22: St. John's Metro, rest of the Avalon, Clarenville, and Central Newfoundland. For the next couple of days, sunny, southwesterly winds 40 and a high of 17. Nice evening, westerly winds 30 and a low of 10. South Coast, sunshine today, westerly winds 30 and a high of 16. Clear skies tonight, light winds, low of 10, and sunny tomorrow, high of 19. For the West Coast, Southwest Coast, Northern Peninsula, next couple of days, sunshine, westerly winds 30 and a high of 17. Clear for tonight, low of 9, except plus 4 in low-lying areas with the risk of frost. Right now in St. John's, we have sunshine, the temperature at 10. Back with an update just before 9 o'clock for VOCM News. I'm Sarah Strickland.
6: Thank you so much. That is Sarah Strickland in our VOCM Newsroom for us this morning. Jerry Lynn, we've been asking as our question of the day, how much do you use social media? And we got a text to win all texts. And this texter says, good morning, VOCM. I use social media like Facebook and Instagram strictly to promote my hobby of coopering. Yes, coopering. It's an endangered trade, and I like to try and keep the work alive through pictures and videos that I post. In turn, because of these platforms and other people around the world posting on that topic, I'm able to learn new material about the trade of barrel making and connect with other coopers around the world, learning even more. Congratulations on keeping coopering alive. Yeah. Who knew? Who knew it needed to happen?
3: Awesome.
6: So if you know, if you need a barrel, we know where to send you.
3: We'll tell you. Get all right. In touch. Love that text. It is 22 minutes to 9 o'clock. City of St. John's, their councilors have ratified a new 4-year collective agreement for its inside workers, but the deal didn't pass without some political pushback. The new contract for QP Local 1289 includes wage increases totaling over 13% by 2029, while Deputy Mayor Ron Ellsworth argued the raises are necessary to attract and retain top talent. Councillor Tom Davis voted against the deal, arguing that locking in those increases is unfair to residents and businesses who are currently struggling with affordability. Well, joining me now to talk about the new contract, the pushback at the city, and what it means for the workers who keep the city running, it is QPNL President Sherry Hillier joining me. Good morning, Sherry.
9: Good morning, Jerry Lynn.
3: Great to have you. So the 4-year agreement is now ratified. How are workers at the local 1289 feeling now that the deal's locked in?
9: Oh, they're super happy. But I just want to say that 1289 and 569, both of the city locals, St. John's locals, have ratified a tentative agreement. I know 569 ratified first in early August, and then 1289 was in September of this year. So, but just leading up to Councillor Davis's comments, like, I don't know if Councillor Davis realizes that it's our members that make these make a decent wage that's able to support businesses in the city of St. John's. And most of our workers probably are renting. So again, a wage increase helps to pay the rents.
3: St. John's Councillor Tom Davis voted against the contract, as I mentioned. He said that he couldn't, in good conscience, support a wage increase when people are struggling with affordability. How do you respond to the argument that paying city workers more is unfair to the taxpayer?
9: Well, it's not unfair because the city of St. John's need to keep going with the market of keeping their workers on a recruitment and retention initiative. But it's our workers that with these wage increases that support the economic development of the city and the province. With wage increases is our members that are out spending money. They can afford to pay their rent to landlords. They can afford to go to do to a restaurant or buy their kids something at a store. This is what wage increases are able to do for our members. I get it, like the landlords, like what the market is offering, but if our members, without a fair market wage increase, it's our, like our members would not be able to support the economy. So, like, I don't know what the rationale is. And I'll say that Councillor Davis voted down both of the collective agreements on 569 and 1289, along with two other councillors. So, you know, it is the people of St. John's and his ward that vote him in. And giving those workers a wage increase, he should see that as a victory as a councillor and as those workers working for the city of St. John's, because all these workers take so much pride in their job and keeping the city clean, keeping the roads free of snow in the winter. I know people say, oh, not always, but you know what? The city of St. John's is huge, but our workers do that work and they take pride in it. Just a year ago, I talked to Mayor Breen, and he was just giving me some little things like praising up our workers and what they do in the city of St. John's, just to the putting, paving the lines on the pavement. Those workers get up at 3 a.m. in the summertime in the busy areas and try to get those lines painted. And it's an art and it's a science with the temperatures behind that. And Mayor Breen had made a special acknowledgement to me on how our members do that work. So those workers are keeping our province, keeping the city of St. John's moving. These community centers are run by our workers. They keep programs running. They're at the swimming pools. Like, these are our workers that keep the city running. So
3: it's important to get that ratified as it has occurred. Sherry Hillier, I'm glad that you could join us for reaction to this.
9: No problem. Thanks for having me anytime.
3: QPNL President Sherry Hillier.
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6: Here's the Thursday weather, and this includes St. John's, Metro, the rest of the Avalon, Clarenville, and the rest of Central Newfoundland. For today and tomorrow, sunny skies and a high of 17 degrees. Saturday, the outlook is overcast and 13. For the South Coast, it's sunny today and a high of 16, clear skies overnight, and more sunshine on Friday and a high of 19. For the West Coast, the Southwest Coast, and the rest of the Northern Peninsula, today and for Friday, it's sunny and a high of 17 degrees, clear overnight, and the outlook for Saturday is cloud and 19.
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6: It's 8:48 on the program. I'm Russell with Jerry Lynn, and well, get your skis shined up and grab a stick of juicy fruit, because five Nordic ambassadors are going to be heading to Memorial University this afternoon, exchanging ideas with some international relations students. Finland, Norway, Sweden, Iceland, and Denmark will have their representatives in for a panel and exchange with local and exchange students, I should say. It's the first time such a group has been assembled to discuss Canada and its Nordic partners, and the panel will be hosted by Dr. Luke Ashworth. He's a professor in international relations, and he joins me now. Dr. Ashworth, thanks for being here.
19: Yeah, you're welcome.
6: As you're all too aware, Canada's profile in the world has been evolving quite rapidly over the last year. There certainly has been talk of Nordic powers. There's been talk of the middle powers, as Mark Carney has put it. How do you think this interaction might go today? Do you expect the ambassadors might learn as much as the students?
19: I hope so. A good thing about a conversation is that is exactly what happens. And I'm sure, that the ambassadors themselves would be interested to see where Canadian students in St. John's at Munn are thinking about the world. But I think also you made the point there about, we're a very different world. Mark Carney's diplomacy with the EU, the EU's greater cooperation with Canada. So this is all going on. And of course, in Carney's speech, and this is something of direct relevance to students, of course, he talked about joining Erasmus Plus, which is the mobility for students within the European Union. And you know, this could be a golden opportunity for students both at high school and at a university level. But of course, behind this, of course, is the unintentional Cupid of Donald Trump, of course.
6: Yes.
19: That the Canada and the EU is being brought together. Three of the Nordic ambassadors are representing EU countries. But there are the very topical issues of Greenland, Arctic security, economic cooperation, and with Finland, of course, a shared border with Russia.
6: Occasionally in this province, we've sometimes had the little Newfoundland attitude. We look very inward. And how much are you noticing with students in this modern world that they are looking more towards the outside world, that there is a greater interest in Newfoundland's place in the world?
19: Yeah, I think there has always been this strong interest in the world. I certainly find it with the students. Many students are interested in doing international relations, and so they often do my courses for that. In some respects, actually, the other way round, when you're a big country like the United States or Russia or China, and you're living right in the middle of the country, because the rest of the world is very, very far away, it doesn't affect you very much. But when you're a small place in a big world, then you have to know what's happening in the world. I mean, so some of the most informed people I've ever met. I think we see this in Newfoundland and Labrador is that we know that what happens in the rest of the world is going to affect us very dramatically. And, you know, we know that we don't have that much power. So I think it's natural for us here in St. John's to be very interested in the world, and particularly because we're living in a port city that looks out to the world as well. And people who live in port cities do look out.
6: There's a great quote about Canada and America, and it said, of Canada, Americans are benignly ignorant, but of America, Canadians are malevolently well-informed.
19: Indeed. Exactly. So quite often being a small fish does mean you really have to know what's going on in the pond.
6: I know you're coming at this from the point of expertise, obviously, you know, as the moderator. What are you hoping to learn out of this discussion between these ambassadors and the students?
19: Yeah. Well, I'm hoping that from the ambassadors, it'll be interesting to hear the various Nordic positions on issues of particularly things like Arctic security, which are obviously big topics for us. It'll be interesting to hear this evolving relationship between Canada and its European partners too, what information they can tell us. But also I'd be interested to see, I mean, we've got great students in this province and great students in this university. And, you know, they are following all of these debates. They know about issues around Greenland, the Arctic, et cetera, et cetera. So I am very much looking forward to our students as well asking questions of the ambassador. Ambassadors. I think this could be a really good exchange between the two groups.
6: Well, I know it's a student event, a memorial event, but it's remarkable and encouraging to hear this kind of discussions being held at Memorial University amongst the next group of leaders in our province.
19: Indeed.
6: And beyond.
19: And Dr. Luke
6: Ashworth is in the political science faculty at MUN. Always a great chat when you come by for a talk.
19: Yes.
6: And Dr. Ashworth, have yourself a tremendous rest of your day.
19: Right, you too. Thanks very much.
6: The news is next, and then it's Open Line with Brian Callahan.
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3: I'm Claudette Barnes in your community. 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And don't forget, the Legion offers a variety of delicious meal options throughout the year, making it a great place to enjoy good food and great company. Whether it's bingo night or a delicious meal, there's always something

0: Meantime, the incident is under investigation, and police say an update will be provided when appropriate. Minister Din calls the video very upsetting. City of St. John's is working with the Gathering Place and the AIDS Committee of Newfoundland and Labrador on a program to clean up needles. For some time now, residents have been speaking out about public safety, garbage, and discarded needles in St. John's, particularly in the downtown. The city is providing the Pitching In pilot project with $150,000 to employ people who go to the Gathering Place to help clean up downtown parks, sidewalks, bus stops, and other public spaces. Today marks 4 years since Hurricane Fiona slammed into the southwest coast of the island, causing widespread destruction and claiming the life of 70-year-old Thelma Lehman, whose home was pulled into the water by powerful storm surge. The storm struck the area hard, destroying or heavily damaging some 150 homes. Area MHA Michael King says it's a somber time for the town of Portabasque as they remember what was lost. Up next, your VOCM traffic and weather forecast.
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4: 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Up to the minute and accurate traffic reports. 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
5: Good Thursday morning. It's sunny and dry right across the island. Sunglasses required if you're going to be out and about driving for any length of time. We've got slowdowns happening right now on the Outer Ring Road eastbound. It's near the Thorburn Road exits, but it's stretching out towards Team Guju exit, and there's a few slowdowns there coming off Team Guju trying to get onto the Outer Ring Road. It's the merge lanes, you know, it's tangly. Speaking of Thorburn Road, though, heading towards the city of St. John's, right towards Goldstone Street intersection, it's a standstill every morning at this time, and it really gets going later in the morning. Delays on Snow's Lane right now. That is grind and patchwork happening. And Portugal Cove Road and Major's Path remains a single lane roundabout this morning. We've got paving work happening on Kingsbridge Road, Canaz Hill, New Cove Road, and the Boulevard. And I'm hearing that it is quite a step down to get into where they're doing that paving work. So really slow it down, not just because there are people working, but because it's going to be bumpy for your vehicle. If you're on Kingsbridge, northbound, turning left onto New Cove, you're going to be detoured through Canaz Hill. If you're on the Boulevard, westbound, you'll be detoured through Legion Road. That's your VOCM traffic. I'm Jerry Lynn Mackey.
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0: Right across the entire island today, we have sunshine with the temperatures into the mid to high teens. Right now in St. John's, sunny and the temperature at 10. Back with an update at 10 o'clock for VOCM News. I'm Sarah Strickland.
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8: 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My name is Brian Callahan, and his name on the other side of the studio glass is David Williams, of course, the producer of the program, who will take your calls, put you in the queue, get you on the air. 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

0: in as I'm speaking, so I'll get to him lickety-split, toot-sweet as soon as I can. So all I'm going to say about the weather today is just find or make time to soak up that beautiful sunshine. Stop and smell the roses, as it were, even if it's just for a minute. I make a point of doing that whenever I'm off and away on vacation somewhere, or, well, here, whenever you get the sun splitting across like it is. But the sunshine, it absolutely does a brain and body good. We get it yesterday, today, and more tomorrow. And before long, it'll be hard to find. It'll go on the missing list. So, yeah, take advantage while you can. On a less sunny or bright note, the Blue Jays are now officially eliminated from a shot at the playoffs this year. Not at all what fans were expecting, of course, especially after making it to within an out of winning the World Series last year. Just an overall mess of this season, really. Disappointing, to say the least. I'm fine with it, though. I'm kind of glad it's finally over, to be honest, at last, because it just felt like death by a thousand cuts. Because, you know, as I have stated here before, I'm a baseball fan first, Jays fan second, and then the Red Sox and some San Fran Giants, which I grew up following. Jays still have three at home, of course, three games at home against Cincinnati this weekend. That'll be a little bit of a less duller affair than it would have been. But I can't wait to just enjoy the pitch-by-pitch drama of October baseball without the frustration and stress of what the Jays might induce. And you'd think that would be the headline, wouldn't you, regarding the Jays yesterday and today, elimination from the playoffs. But no, sir. Everyone's talking about Vladimir Guerrero Jr.'s comments regarding his poor season versus the $500 million 14-year contract extension he signed last year. And so, you know, he first made these comments in a Spanish TV interview, and there was some questions about whether it got lost in translation and that sort of thing, which can happen. But that's not the case at all. Asked again yesterday, he basically doubled down, saying that money, that contract, was money he's already earned. It's for what he's already done, not what he's expected to do this year and for the rest of the contract. Well, you know, when you think about it, some of that is true. A player's value is absolutely tied to how he's performed to date. I mean, you earn it. You have to do something to earn it. But he went on. They didn't pay me because I'm going to hit 40 home runs every year. Well, yeah, they kind of did. That part is not so true. Because the answer is they're paying you for both. For what you did, with the expectation that you'll continue to do it. You know, you're getting paid that money now while you play, which means you're just like, you know, I'm getting paid for what I'm doing right now. I'm working, which means you're getting paid to do, you know, doing what got you the contract in the first place. And he indeed did perform last year, especially in the playoffs, no question. But if indeed that has been his mindset all this year, that he had already done the heavy lifting or hitting and that's in his head, then it explains a lot, unfortunately. But reinforcing it right now, though, at the lowest point for the team, the day they're eliminated, that, you know, read the room, you know, really, that could be a conversation or a comment for another time. I know he was asked about it, but there's ways to delicately get out of that on a day like yesterday. Anyway, it'll be very interesting to see if he can regain that $500 million form next year, that's for sure. The spotlight will squarely be on him now, for sure. That's no question at all, let's see, about that. And I did want to mention just briefly, right, local hockey community, of course, the Seabees community, mourning the loss of Joe Hunt, former defenseman with the Seabees, is on Herta Memorial Trophy winning teams, of course, won in 67. And I'll say it right here, the year I was born. So that'll tell you. Member of several teams from Harbor Grace, won championships in the CBN League in the 70s, also minor hockey coach, leading lots of teams to provincial championships, of course. So, and there's a great post by the CB Stars noting from the very early days of the original stadium in Harbor Grace in 57, the S.W. Moores, to present day. He was Joe was a part of the Conception Bay North hockey community, both on and off the ice. Excellent defenseman, one of the best of his generation. And yeah, so of course, we are thinking about Joe's family, of course, the CB's family, and his wife Phyllis, daughter Lisa, and son Joey, his grandchildren, all other family members. Absolutely, we share in the condolences here at VOCM, no question about it. Let's see. So, yeah, okay, so on to a bit of newsy bits I'm going to get to. And, of course, your calls coming in. I'm anxiously looking forward to getting to the calls because that's what the show primarily is about. But on to a few newsy bits. First, important bits, I would suggest. And there does seem to be some cooling of temperatures, shall we say, potentially some solutions to the childcare conundrum that bubbled to the surface this week, shall I say, and the fears that some operators might opt out of the $10 a day program. And good on the minister, Paul Dinh, for being front and center on this right away. You know, yesterday, after meetings with the advocacy group NL Childcare licensees, you know, representing the operators, he called the meetings and discussions very productive, all very positive things that he had to say, the tone coming out of it, saying he didn't get the impression they'd follow through on the plans for some to opt out as of October 1st. That'll be a relief. Reassuring to say, at least for some parents. Of course, it's, you know, still just a lot of talk and meetings right now. But by all indications, it looks like government's going to find a sweet spot or a balance here. There's going to be more meetings, but certainly a thankfully positive tone, much of it due to communication and consultation that's now ongoing, which apparently appeared to be lacking when the policy change was first floated. And, you know, this has to do, of course, with the requirement for 100% spaces to be filled in order to get the funding to run the $10 a day program. I mean, the minister now saying that they're looking at flexibility with that, maybe not 100%, maybe 90% or other numbers, and maybe it'll be some flexibility across the board, which is the kind of discussions they're having. So that's encouraging and should provide some relief for parents trying to work and get affordable childcare at the same time. I see where Minister Dinh, of course, also commented on this apparent, well, this incident, of course, not apparent, there was an incident of one student beating up another student, apparently a special needs student at Ascension Collegiate in Bay Roberts. Many have seen the video floating around now, this day of an age of video and social media. Hard to turn away from something like this. And the minister, of course, called it appalling, horrendous, of course it is. RCMP are investigating and say they'll update when appropriate. I see there's also a rally planned for today in Bay Roberts to support the victim of this, I'll call, I guess, senselessness, really. It comes from someplace, and, you know, oftentimes it's, you know, the child that's the alleged assailant here is, of course, getting the brunt of the, you know, the criticism and the blowback, but, I mean, it comes from somewhere. And oftentimes it can be the home and the home environment. But I'll leave it at that for now. The RCMP are investigating, and they say, as I said, they'll update when it's appropriate. The irony here, of course, is that it was all happening. This all surfaced this week just as a committee, the committee reviewing the government's Safe and Caring Schools initiatives, the document and policies, right? They're meeting this week to discuss and review that very those very policies. So right in the middle of it. And, of course, the minister had to insert some politics into the fray, which is the only unfortunate part. Had to throw in the blaming of the Liberals for poor planning. Again, you know, the sooner we could go back before the Liberals, I'm sure, to a Conservative government before that, and then the Liberal government before that. And the NDP would say it's too bad there wasn't an NDP government before that. And again, the sooner we remove those kinds of comments, that kind of vitriol, you know, have to throw in a little dig at the former government, the better we'll all be off. The better off we'll all be, I guess that's what I should say. And checking in again on this so-called citizens referendum page that's been set up. And as an alternative, of course, to the referendum that was promised but canceled by the Premier on the new Churchill Falls deal. And this is found at referendumnl.ca, of course. And the question being asked is this. Based on the information presented to the people of the province by Premier Wakeham and the Progressive Conservative government, do you feel that the Definitive Cooperation and Implementation Agreement, MOU2 in brackets, approved in the House of Assembly on September the 17th, 2026, is in the best interest of the province? And so far, the nays have it by a long shot. Just over 1,400, really, have said, have voted yes. They don't believe it's in the best interest of the province. And just over 100 for the yeas. That they do believe it's in best interest. So 1,400, no, just over 100, yay. And on that note, I did watch the entire second and final debate, believe it or not, in the Quebec election last night. I watched it 2 hours. My French isn't bad. I can get along somewhat conversationally. So I was able to follow some of it as a challenge, really, just to see if I could keep up, and I couldn't. I gave up, went with just a translation to English. And as I mentioned yesterday, no English, the only debate during this election. There was some interest, but determined not enough for full-on TV debates just in English. And from what I heard last night, the only reference to the Churchill Falls deal that I heard throughout the entire two-hour debate was to note there were two references that I heard. Maybe I missed one, but it's either two, maybe three. But the one note was that there was a back and forth, and it got into the province's finances of Quebec that, and noted that such decisions, such as the deal and other big energy deals involving hydro, are strictly a business decision. They're handled by the Crown Corporation, Hydro-Québec. Strictly business, not political, was the point made, something Premier Frechette did not dispute, but not really a surprise either. We know that the HQ, at HQ, runs the hydro show in Quebec. So no question about that. But your thoughts there are welcome. There wasn't a lot on the bone there. That's the last debate in that election before the October the 5th election. And I do see quite a few people holding their fire until that result comes in and the next government states definitively, pun intended, whether they support it, the deal. And I will note Premier Frechette has said the vote in our house last week, quote, paves the way for the deal to be finalized, and that it will provide Quebec with electricity, quote, for the next 50 years at an unbeatable price. So for what that's worth. But look, this deal was barely on the radar last night for the debate, so read into that what you will. And overall in the campaign, really, well down the list after trade and tariffs and housing and immigration and cost of living and healthcare. I could go on until I get to Churchill Falls on that list. So your thoughts, absolutely. Welcome on that note. Let's see, Dave, lots of calls here. I'll go one more thing. There's a couple of things. First of all, the twinning of the highways. There is a petition out there, and I saw a woman, I think her name was Faith, doing an interview. The problem is when I try to get a contact there, the URL kind of doesn't work for trying to contact the people there. Whatever it is, I've tried on several times to reach out and contact someone behind the petition, but more than welcome. This is the best way to ask for a contact, and that is to call it out on the show. So anyone involved with the petition to twin the TCH across the province, and of course this goes back to one woman's loss of her sister in a fatal accident. So again, I won't go into too much on it. I'll allow those who are behind this effort to call and plug the show. I know a few people. Faith Power, yes. So Faith, if you're listening, or anyone with the petition, if you'd like to give the program a call, and we can talk about this and the efforts and the reasons behind it. Of course, we know the reasons. In an ideal world, absolutely, this would be the case across the province, but there's still a great portion of it just not done. And also on this pitching in, maybe you've seen the pitching in project that was announced yesterday, operation between the City of St. John's, a gathering place, of course, and the AIDS Committee of Newfoundland and Labrador on a program to clean up the mess around downtown, safe, public safety, garbage, discarded needles, especially around the downtown area. It's great to see some action being taken regarding that, particularly, as I said, around the gathering place. We know these are issues. I live in that area. And it can be, some, as they say in the news business, some tense moments if you're walking through at particular times in the evening. It can be a little bit disconcerting sometimes and unnerving, some of the unpredictability. And, of course, the garbage and the mess and all that sort of thing is just horrible. Eyesore and that sort of thing. So anyway, this was unveiled yesterday. It's called the Pitching In Program, test pilot, if you will. And again, it comes down to people will be paid to, the same people who are arguably responsible for, a lot of this mess and that sort of thing, will be paid to clean it up, basically. So two full-time peer support workers and a project coordinator will work with up to six people per shift. Let's see. I think it was they'll help to train people into safe disposal. I'm just reading from the statements here. A safe disposal of hazardous waste in addition to dealing with what the work might mean for someone struggling or recovering from addiction. But I do see some, I guess we'll call it blowback to it. I know that there's some suggestion that online and elsewhere that it's backwards. The same people, these are the quotes I'm seeing, the same people who created the mess are now getting paid to clean it up, and they say the cycle will continue. To create the mess, get paid to clean it up, buy more drugs, and do it all over again. That's the pushback to a program like this. So look, both sides of it, I'm just stating what's out there, and I haven't really had time to get my head around all the implications of it because there's so much on the go, and this just happened yesterday. So I'll leave it to the callers to decide whether or not It's for the better. I mean, we have to have action on this, and these are actions. But there will always be two sides to every story and criticism of same. So much to discuss. I'll throw that out there. As I've always said, there's a fire hose of news, and I've got a full list of other things that I'm sure are on your list as well. You may not have heard me mention, and I'll get to them whenever I have a break. But we've got callers we're going to take, and we've got breaks we have to do for our commercial entities, being the station that we are. So we're going to take our first break. Good morning. Come back. Let's see. Tom is there. Ruby is there on the bullying in Bay Roberts. Alice, let's see. Alisa there. Stoneville. On the plant there, right, sea urchins. And room for you as well, other callers who want to chime in on the big topics of the day on this beautiful sunny Thursday. Let's get her going. We'll be right back.
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0: And yeah, just before we get to our first caller there, I just wanted to mention, yes, it is the fourth anniversary of Hurricane Fiona and the devastation that caused for our province, particularly the south and southwest coast of the island. And I know we had the MHA, Michael King was on yesterday, of course, the MHA for the area was speaking about that, referenced it yesterday. And certainly I wanted to recognize that anniversary today. And if anyone would like to call in and provide some memories of what that was, just to remind us of all how lucky we are this season, knock on wood, that we're really not inundated with hurricanes. Whatever that says for the long-term implications of our earth and climate, that remains to be seen. But I just mentioned that. Let's go to Ryan Line. Line number one. And Tom, you're on the air.
14: Good morning, Brian. How are you this morning?
0: I'll say it again. Sun is the first word out of my mouth. Means a lot.
14: That's right. I agree with you. Brian, further to our little chat there last evening, I've called your show a bunch of times, and I've called your predecessors, and in fact, predecessors or predecessors talking about issues with disabilities and other such things, but nothing I've ever called about before has caused me so much emotion as when I watched that video of that little boy, that young boy, being viciously beaten and attacked out in Ascension Collegiate yesterday. I can't believe it. I'm shocked. I actually cried when I saw it because the emotions I felt and the crying and the screaming of this child. My phone never stopped last evening. People calling me and texting me and sending me emails asking me if I was aware that the victim of this was a person with a disability. And I said, I know now, but before that I didn't. Brian, I can't believe it. I don't know where the teachers were. I can't believe that this was filmed. I can't believe that another student didn't step in. And nothing. Look, I've been in war zones. I've stood in fields where there's been hundreds of bodies. I've kept my emotions to myself, but I cried last evening when I saw this. I can't understand it. And what makes it even sadder about all of this is, perhaps when this person gets in court, he'll probably have his wrists slapped, and then you know better than I do, well, your experience in the court, that what's going to happen? Why is this allowed to happen? Where were the teachers? Things. It's just I'm flabbergasted at this happening in one of our schools in Chelan and Labrador.
0: Yeah, we hear it anecdotally that it's not probably, sadly, Tom, you can guarantee yourself it's not an isolated incident.
14: No. Look, I don't mean specific to this school.
0: I just mean generally across schools. Bullying is, to one extent or another, is alive and well. I dare use those words.
14: Yeah, listen, I got a 12-year-old starting junior high this year, and it's already started. And the thing is that when I went to school, when you went to school, especially when I went to school, school closed. School doesn't close anymore. Social media keeps them constantly in contact.
0: Mm-hmm.
14: And I don't know what this young boy did. And as I was saying to you last night, I know who the young boy is. I know who the guy is who did the beating. I'm certainly not going to mention their names, but it just, we have to do something. Man, we have to do something about these things happening. I can understand the bullying on social media, the name-calling, all those kind of things, but this goes way beyond this. It's so, hearing this child scream and bawl to be left alone, and not just a punch, not just two punch, 50 punches at this child. Man, I picked my wife up at the Janeway last night, just after talking to people and seeing this thing and everything. Man, I was so emotional when I got in the car that she even asked me, you know, what was going on, and I told her. I said, man, I can't believe it. And then, you know, not to change away from this subject, but as I was there, there was a gentleman, and he was loading his wheelchair in the back of his van, and I went over to him, and I said, hi, how are you? I'm Tom from the Hub. And everybody knows Tom from the Hub, but I said, listen, how fortunate for me to be here now, because I have a lift that goes in the back of a van that I spoke to you about last week. And I said, I think it'd be perfect for the person that needs this chair. He looked at me and he thanked me. And he said, yeah, I'd appreciate it, but my son has only got 4 months to live. Man, oh man, I almost fell down on the pavement. Almost fell to the pavement when I heard that story. And then he further told me the child has Batten's disease, and it wouldn't make it any worse. So does his sister. So yesterday for me was just, I know, I cried my way from the Janeway to Kilbride. I cried about that story that, of course, I can't do anything about, but it was so emotional. And then that coupled with what happens out in Bay Roberts, you know, we have to do something. We got to stop talking about this stuff. We got to put people in the corridors to police what's going on. Well, we got to have more teachers to be able to monitor this, because it can't continue. Brian, it just can't continue.
0: And the thing with these videos,
14: I'm emotional here, but I'm choked up.
0: I don't suspect you're alone, Tom. I really don't. It's hard to see one child subjected to that kind of violence, whether or not it's by another child or, God forbid, by an adult. But, you know, a bunch of things. I mean, like you said, it's a double-edged sword whether you're going to actually look at this kind of stuff or not and be, you know, oblivious to it. We know what goes on. The thing for me is with these videos, I'm so careful. Like, I'm loath to bring up this stuff on the air, but... and I usually, you know, will wait for more information. But I mean, look, in the context, there's very little in dispute as to what you actually see. Now, what happened exactly before and what happened exactly after and where exactly were the staff were? I mean, that's one of the most obvious ones for me, that it went on so long without any intervention. That's probably the most telling part for me. You can't dispute that part of it. But Tom, and just to be clear, you know, for full disclosure, we didn't talk last night. I mean, you sent me an email like many people do.
14: Yeah, we chat.
0: In response to this, right. And I responded by saying, look, if you feel so strongly, you're more than welcome to call the program, which I do for everyone. So just full disclosure, was the extent of our back and forth last night, which I do for everybody. You know, if I can return emails late at night, I will. And I, you know, I try to keep an eye on it right away in real time, just in case there's something very pressing that needs to be dealt with. So it's very much a 24/7.
14: Yeah.
0: But Tom, I appreciate it. And like I said, you know, we have to count our blessings that you know, just period. That's it. Count your blessings.
14: Sorry. It was all right. Yeah, I apologize. It was slipping the tongue. We did exchange emails. I'm sorry. But as a final point, I'd just like to reach out to the parents of this young man, the victim here, and say, look, we're at the Hub. We're a disability organization. If there's anything we can do, you know, if we can have a get-together, we can bring the disabled community together and come to the Hub, call me, you know, just call into the Hub, and I'll certainly return the call to the parents, and we'll see if we can bring this young man into St. John's and do a fundraiser or do something to get something for him, and just to show him that, you know, we treat people with disabilities the same as we treat everybody else. So I appreciate taking your call this morning.
0: And I appreciate you making it. Thanks, Tom. Appreciate it. Take care.
14: Thank you.
0: Okay. Bye-bye. Bye. That's Tom Badcock there. Okay. We're right on the break for 9:30. Dave, let's take that one. Ruby's there on pretty much the same topic. And we'll get to your calls as soon as we can. We'll be right back.
15: Call now, 709-273-5211 or 1-888-590-8626. VOCM Open Line will be back in a moment.
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0: And welcome back to the program. Let's go to line four. And Alicia Hodder, you're on the air.
26: Hi, good morning.
0: Good morning. How are you? How is Stoneville today?
26: Oh, Stoneville is sunny, I guess, like most of the province.
0: Wow, we can't say that very often. Sometimes you have to ask how it is in your neck of the woods, but we know she's clear sailing across the province, beautiful. So I'm going to make that my first notation in every conversation I have this morning.
26: Yes, it's very nice. Very, very nice, finally.
0: Yeah. So what's the latest?
26: Yes. Well, I'm calling in, because I guess like many Newfoundland Labradorians, I mean, I lose sleep at night because of the mess that we are in as a province. I mean, I cannot fix all the problems, and I certainly don't have all the answers. but I do feel like I have a solution for the employees at Hatter Shellfish. Last night, as I lay awake, I was writing my thoughts down, and if you wouldn't mind, I'd just like to read it on your show. I guess I wrote it down because these are things that come to my mind, and sometimes if I get on here, I forget to say the things that I want to say. And
0: absolutely.
26: So it's just very, very short. And
0: no,
26: then
0: go
26: after
0: ahead.
26: You know, if you have time, because
0: sure.
26: I understand you have constraints and everything. If you have time, then we can discuss the sea urchin issues. But I'm sure everyone has heard me on this 1,000 times. I'm sure they understand what I'm talking about. And certainly the people involved will know, even though they'll say they don't. But either way,
0: no.
26: Anyway,
0: I appreciate you just acknowledging the time constraints, but the floor is yours.
26: Okay, perfect. Over the last few days, I've listened to people calling VOCM about the conditions of our roads, our healthcare system, seniors who can no longer afford the basic necessities of life, many families relying on food banks, and the crime in our communities. People are afraid to go out at night, and their hard-earned property are being destroyed, and they feel like nothing is being done about it. It is no wonder we are in this position. There is not enough accountability from our politicians. Too many are unwilling to speak up and fight for what they know is right because it is easier to remain silent. Regardless of what happens to ordinary people of Newfoundland and Labrador, the politicians' paychecks and their pensions always remain the same. For more than 10 years, I have been advocating for meaningful changes to the Newfoundland and Labrador sea urchin fishery. Our government do not seem to recognize the income, the employment, and the tax revenue that this industry can generate. Instead, they appear to be more concerned with the politics surrounding it. If we continue allowing politicians to control every decision while ignoring economic opportunity and common sense, we will continue to fail our rural communities. DFO promised meaningful changes before the current sea urchin season. The season is now underway. Those changes have not happened, and approximately 30 of my employees are sitting at home waiting to return to work. Last season, when our company was struggling, I spoke with my MP. He suggested that he may be able to find a make-work project so that my employees could get enough hours. Just think about how backwards that is. Instead of fighting for a viable industry that can support itself, create real employment, pay taxes, and contribute to our roads, our health care, and other public services, the proposed solution was another government-funded project. My employees do not want a make-work project. They want meaningful employment in an industry that can stand on its own. I wrote directly to the Federal Minister of Fisheries, but my concerns were not properly addressed. I am publicly inviting the minister to examine my record and the record of Hatter Shellfish. If I or my company have done something wrong, failed to meet a requirement, or misrepresented the situation, then say so publicly and explain it. But if we have done nothing wrong, then read my letters, meet with me, and make the meaningful changes that DFO has repeatedly promised. Our rural communities do not need more excuses, delays, or empty promises. We need political leaders who are prepared to fight for viable industries, real jobs, and the people who are trying to survive in Newfoundland and Labrador. Thank you for letting me read this on your show. I feel like I've called so many times, and the issues always falls on deaf ears. So this morning, I guess I just needed to get this off my chest.
0: And sorry, my microphone was up by my ear just then, and I was just listening. I just appreciate, and I think most people would appreciate that, you know, rather than just honing in, and yes, of course, your business and your interest has been front and center on this program with concerns and the problems you're having with the industry and the sea urchin industry, but just also the larger swath and that you've included in your comments about, you know, the well-being of the province in general, as a whole. You know, I mean, clearly it's not just the family and your industry and your neck of the woods that you're concerned about. You're concerned about the entire province. And the way we just do things sometimes is just wrong. And it takes so long, the sea change, to flip the switch, whether it's the politics that get in the way of everything or the red tape that just binds it together until the business can't survive anymore. It's just mind-bending, but to have your words and, you know, you those thoughts come to you at night and you copy them down, and I'm more than welcome to that because that happens to all of us, you know. If we don't write it down in the moment, you know, it strikes you, and it's the best to get it then while it's hot, you know, and while it's your first thoughts. Otherwise, it gets clouded by the stuff. So I appreciate it. I don't know what else to say other than you speak for a lot of people, Alicia. There's no question.
26: Well, I do. And, you know, like, what, just very quickly about the actual Sears name, I just want to put this in there just in the off chance that maybe someone is listening who can or has any authority to listen to what I'm saying. There are no known negative effects from what I'm asking for. I'm asking for zoning changes. For the sea urchin industry is going to be a dead industry. There are only a handful of people who actually participate in this industry. It has been like it for years. I am just asking DFO to please expand our area, just, you know, the area of the sea urchin, so that they can explore other parts of the province so that we can keep our business and our employees going. You know, I believe there is so much potential in this. I've seen it. But now they just won't. There's imaginary lines that they just won't cross over. But there is no reason that anybody is able to tell me. There's no reason. And I'm asking. I'm out there. Just, you know, if I've done something, if there's something that I am missing, please tell me what it is. The only explanation that I ever get is that, and I mean, I'm just going to say this. It is what it is because I'm tired of it. The only explanation I get is that the FFAW do not agree. And I don't think that's fair for the people involved.
0: And who tells you that straight out?
26: DFO.
0: Okay, and they're saying the issue is with the FFAW's issue.
26: Yeah.
0: Is it the restrictions, like, to the areas and the you know, I mean, there's, I know I've heard lobster fishermen talk about, you know, the crossing of lines with the, you know, lobster fishing zones and...
26: Which makes sense for lobster fishing, because lobster fishing has a lot of people involved. There's a lot of people, you know, that don't want other people to be in their areas. You know, there's a lot, every bay, every inlet has lobster fishermen. I understand that. No one's asking for that. What I'm saying is that for some reason back, however, or whoever made these rules at whatever point, okay, they put sea urchin in the same zones as lobster. So they don't even really have their own zones. Okay. They were kind of put in lobster zones. Okay. So what I'm saying is that this is not working because we have so many harvesters in just one zone, and then all the rest of the provinces, in all the rest of the zones, there's nobody doing anything there. So please, you know, expand it, make our zones different, make sea urchin zones different, or give us mobile access, or do something so that we don't have to stay inside of this imaginary line while the rest of the province, there's nobody looking. Do you know what I mean? Because,
0: yes.
26: You know, I'm trying to supply markets in Japan. I need people to go to work. My employees... You know, they need to go to work. I don't want my employees, people who've been with me for so many years, and then eventually I got to see them in a food bank. Like, just, it's so, my God. And I'm trying so hard. I'm trying so hard, and it's literally taking the life out of me. I don't know what else to do.
0: You don't need to...
26: I don't know who else to contact.
0: You don't need to convince me that you're trying hard, because I've heard it here, and the passion, not just for the business to survive, but for families and your workers to survive, to be able to stay in there. And the reasons, just, I'm sure, I'm the most frustrating in the world. I mean, look, it would seem that these untouched areas, you know, places where there's actually no physical lobster fishing going on.
26: No.
0: You know, it takes a little bit of hard work, and sometimes it feels like it's just too complicated for the industry, for the department to get into. It looks like I might have the federal fisheries minister in the, I don't know, I don't think it'll be today, but it could very well be tomorrow. Question that you'd like me to pointedly put to her?
26: Yes, I would like for you to ask the sea urchin industry in Newfoundland. It has been brought to her attention, according to DFO, it's been brought to her attention.
0: Okay.
26: What is the problem? What is the hold up? Why is it that we cannot make changes? I've advocated, like I said, for 10 years. Back in 2019, DFO said, okay, well, in order for us to make any changes, you know, we have a process we have to go through. And I mean, I get that. I understand it. Their first step was to have to issue temporary licenses in zones with no harvesting. I'm sorry, my husband ran in the room. Sorry.
0: Oh, it's always husband's fault, but go ahead.
26: Right? No, it's husband's fault. Yes, he ran into the room.
0: Yeah.
26: I'm sorry, I don't even know what I was saying. I have no idea.
0: That's okay. I mean, I had generally asked you, you know, the issue that you want me to put to the minister, but... I think I have it loud and clear. I'm going to have to keep it straight and simple because there's a list of questions that I've been sent that for the Federal Fisheries Minister Joanne Thompson, if and when we get her. And I believe, as I said, we'll have a conversation tomorrow morning. Alicia, look, you know, these calls are so important, right? And the fact that on top of everything else, you take the time and the energy to put something together to call the show and express this should be even that should be enough of a respect and a wake-up call for them to act for you. So I wish you nothing but the best. So. Absolutely. The respect, if nothing
26: even,
0: else. You
26: even
0: know?
26: A return email would be fine.
0: Communication.
26: You know,
0: yeah.
26: Yes.
0: Yep.
26: Alrighty. All right, thank you for your time.
0: And thank you for all the heavy lifting, you know, on behalf of not just your company and your workers and the industry and people in general who are just frustrated by this kind of red tape that seems to make no sense. Thanks again.
26: All right, thank you, Brian. Thank
0: Take care.
26: Bye-bye.
0: Bye. All right, that's Alicia Hodder there with, in Stoneville with the Hodder's Fisheries. Okay, right on the break, we're going to take that one and back with a little bit of good news and your calls. We'll be right back.
1: There's still lots of good out there, and we want to hear about it. Call Open Line now, 709-273-5211 or 1-888-590-VOCM.
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0: Absolutely. Can't get enough of it. Good news. I'm going to mention the sun, first of all. Thank you very much, sun. But no, this morning, right now, as we speak, from, 9 to 11 a.m. at the St. John's Farmers Market, the Home Again Furniture Bank, celebrating 10 years of helping furnish homes across the Northeast Avalon, of course. So come one, come all. Again, it's a 10-year celebration at the Farmers Market this morning. There'll be Amy Tulk, Executive Director, will be on hand, of course. She'll be doing some interviews, of course. There'll be guest speakers. Bringing together, of course, volunteers, donors, community partners, supporters who have helped advance their mission, right, to end, quote-unquote, but quite blatantly, furniture poverty across the Northeast Avalon. Beyond just a marketplace and these sorts of things, the sharing of furniture for people who just need sometimes just a mattress, very simple things, especially when there's kids involved, just anything that can help make a place feel like a home for people who may not be able, you may be squeezed by on the rent, but then there's furniture. So, yeah, and nice and reasonable furniture, not something that's been thrown out on the sidewalk with a big free sign on it that God knows what's crawling in it, no offense. So that's my little insertion of good news over at the Farmers Market. If you're in the area, 9 to 11 this morning, it's ongoing as we speak. And let's see, another little bit of good news and a great source of information that's out there and always can use, provide some reminding to the public of the existence of 211. And on that note, let's bring into the program United Way Executive Director Lisa Fifield. Hi, Lisa.
11: Hello, Brian. How are you doing?
0: Ooh, pretty good. Pretty good. It's been a busy week, but great conversations like this get me through.
11: Absolutely.
0: just remind everyone what United Way and 211 do.
11: Yeah, I mean, 211 is such an amazing service, and we're really hoping to kind of drive momentum on it because I think for Newfoundland and Labrador, it's still somewhat underutilized, and I think it's because, people just don't necessarily understand what it is.
0: Yeah, yeah.
11: So 211, just in a nutshell, is an information and referral line that people can call 24/7, 365 days a year, and it's actually available or can accommodate over 150 languages.
0: Yeah, I love that part of it.
11: That's phenomenal for, especially, in Newfoundland and Labrador, we're seeing a lot of newcomers. And just to be able to know that there's something out there where they could call and speak their native language while they're trying to get adjusted to a life in Newfoundland and Labrador. So just a wonderful opportunity.
0: Absolutely.
11: For people to get access to things that they need when they don't know where to go.
0: Yeah, and we had a couple of calls this week, right? And it just doesn't pop right into your mind, Food Bank 211. I know it doesn't.
11: Yep.
0: Unfortunately, you just don't have the, I was going to say profile of a 911 or a 411, only because those things are, the urgent. 911, everybody knows what it is. 811,
11: exactly.
0: People are becoming more conscious of what that is, the great health, the health line. But 211 is the lesser poorer cousin or something for some reason, even though you have so many tentacles, shall we say.
11: Yeah, you're right. And it really is, again, when people just don't know where to call, because there are a lot of numbers. I often think about our senior population. When they're looking for resources, I know I can, and I can speak to, from personal experience on this. When you call a particular, clinic or whatever, you're getting listed, you're met with all these phone numbers. If you need this, call this. If you need that, call that. And that's great, but I often think about a senior trying to capture those numbers. So when you don't know where to go, you can dial 211. And, you will get a real person on the line, first and foremost. And they can, figure out where you're to, like what your location is by postal code. And they can direct you to the nearest place that is involved with what you're looking for. whether that is a food bank, whether it's, you know, for mental health supports, or, you know, we're also able to do what we call warm transfers. Mm-hmm. So, you know, obviously it's a non-emergency line. I'd like to stress that first and foremost. But, you know, when you don't know what to call or who to call, so, but we can do warm transfers to 911.
0: And when you say a warm transfer, just to define that for people.
11: Yeah, so we could keep them on the line and connect them directly with, say, Mental Health Association or the Mental Health Crisis Line or something like that, right?
0: Yeah.
11: So, you know, there's so many opportunities there. And, you know, I think people go to communities and aren't really sure, you know, where the nearest food bank is or, you know, I need housing. So we get so many calls that, you know, we've got five top needs in particular. The number one need is always food, basic needs, housing, utility support, income support, and transportation have consistently been our top five recognized needs. Now, the thing is, we can only refer people to what's available, which is the other side. So if a program is not existing in a certain area of the province,

0: for, you know, food support or mental health support in this particular region, what's going on there and how can we address it. So it really provides a good snapshot of what needs are met, what needs are unmet, what things are available in the community for people when they just don't know where to go. So it really is a wonderful service, and you know, I think there's a lot of room for 211 to grow here in Newfoundland and Labrador. If you look at some of our counterparts in you know, different regions of Canada, 211 is a very prolific number. You know, it's the number that people know to call when you just you need something. So we would love for our 211 to get that momentum. So yeah, the more people who reach out, that certainly helps us go, okay, we're doing the right thing here.
1: Yeah, well, what's the comparison? I mean, like, how far behind are we in the uptake of our 211, say, compared to another? Do you do that comparison of other provinces?
0: Yeah, so I mean, we definitely, we have a whole network of 211s across Canada that we connect with on a regular basis. And for us, I think when 211 first kind of came around, it was pretty much everybody in Canada except for Newfoundland, New Brunswick, and Manitoba that had it as a result of, you know, as much was the result from COVID, unfortunately.
1: Yeah.
0: But, you know, we see how far New Brunswick has come, and New Brunswick and 211 are synonymous. You know, 211.
1: Why do you think that's been a standout?
0: You know, Brian, that's a really good question.
1: Yeah, I mean, I just wonder, like, what's your do you track what the most called reason is for 211 here in this province?
0: Oh, yes. Yeah, for sure.
1: And what is like the number one?
0: Ours is consistently, it's food. It's the number one reason.
1: That'll speak volumes. Yeah. I hope the government's listening.
0: Yeah, absolutely. So, and that's the other side of it, too, is that, like, I know in New Brunswick, you know, the provincial government and 211 are very connected. Because they're both trying to achieve the same things, right?
1: Yep.
0: So having that relationship with your provincial government is key. And, I mean, we are in talks with our provincial government as well, trying to secure some funding for this, because we see it as a very important service that can alleviate strains for individuals in the communities, but not only that, alleviate strains on other numbers that are probably getting calls that aren't necessarily for them. So, you know, we're doing what we can, but again, for us, we just really need to get that consistent, I think it's fair to say, consistent funding.
1: It's federal funding, isn't it? Is there any provincial funding that goes in, or is it all federal?
0: There's no federal, actually.
1: Oh, I thought it was primarily 211. No?
0: No, oh, okay. Every province is actually funded by their provincial government.
1: Very good. Okay, there you go.
0: Yeah, so
1: I had erroneous information, but I'll double check that. Yeah, no, that's what I had always looked back on. I thought it was a federal funded program, but there you go.
0: Yeah, no. So, I mean, now there could be, depending on the relationship, you know, that a particular province has with, you know, their, I really can't speak to federal funding, but I can say with certainty that all of the 211 locations across Canada, for the most part, and I'll say 95% of them, if not 99.9%, are funded by the provincial government.
1: Okay.
0: So we definitely see opportunities to work with the province on this, and it can be a great resource for them as well, helping to streamline services that they're working on. So it's just a great service. You know, I feel like a broken record, but
1: no, well, it just needs, it's the same message, but it doesn't it doesn't capture everybody every time, so we are more than willing to just remind people every time, because it's just not the first thing on the top of the mind when you're looking for services. So 311 the city, right? 811 for health, 911, 411, 511 for roads, and 211, like I said, the poor cousin, but it shouldn't be, because it has so many different values.
0: It really, really does. So I would encourage any of your listeners, when you're wondering where to go for something and you don't know, dial 211. You will get a live navigator, an actual person. And in many cases, Brian, you know, somebody might call for one particular need. But when the navigator is talking to them, I mean, these are trained professionals.
1: They discover.
0: So they'll be able to identify, hey, there's something underlying here, so maybe you should try X, Y, or Z.
1: Yep.
0: So, you know, it's
1: Absolutely.
0: We need the word spread.
1: Perfect. Lisa, listen, we'll do this as often as we have to. Let's check in again in a few weeks or months or whatever, or whenever you feel it's necessary. It's always necessary. All those 1-2-1-1s, 273-5211. There's the most important numbers right there.
0: There you go.

0: Thanks a lot, Lisa. Appreciate this. All the great work at United Way. Take care.
1: Thank you very much, Brian. Have a good one.
0: You're welcome. You too.
1: Okay. Bye-bye.
0: Bye. Yes, that's Lisa Byfield there with the United Way, Newfoundland and Labrador. Okay, a minute past a break. I'm in trouble. Let's take that news, and we'll be right back.
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4: Just a couple minutes after 10 o'clock, we have sunshine, 11 degrees in St. John's. Good morning. I'm Sarah Strickland. A woman in Grand Falls, Windsor is channeling her grief over the loss of her sister in a highway crash earlier this year to launch an online petition calling for a divided highway across the entire province. It's been a deadly year on the province's highways. At least 9 people have died so far this year, including Faith Power's sister, Erica James, and her boyfriend, Kerry Sargent, in April. Work is underway to extend the divided highway in 2 areas of the province, but Power believes it would benefit everyone to see that extended across the island.
5: It makes me happy that they're doing something, but it would benefit us the most if they would do the entire project and not just focus on those 2 and then do the entire highway would be beneficial to the entire province.
4: The supporters of a woman who has finally been reunited with her daughter, who was abducted and taken to Egypt by her father, say they'll support her through the legal and jurisdictional challenges that remain. A Canada-wide arrest warrant has been issued for the child's father. Olivia Lynch of Violence Prevention Avalon East says it's still not clear whether Bushra Marbouhi, who is from Morocco, will return to Canada with her 6-year-old daughter, Tamara.
6: There are some complicated legal hurdles ahead that needs to be clarified, and most importantly, international communication between countries involved. So, for example, Canadian authorities to continue diplomatic and consular engagements for global affairs, Moroccan authorities to assist Bushra as a Moroccan citizen, and Egyptian authorities to continue addressing legal and outstanding matters through proper legal channels, and also, very importantly, Interpol status and clarifying within its mandate and facilitate communication between countries as well.
4: Police in Labrador West are seeking the public's help as they investigate a fire in Wabush last month. Officers responded to a fire set in the pan of a truck parked outside the Wabush Hotel on the night of August 14th. Hotel guests extinguished it and there was no damage to the truck. RNC is seeking any witnesses or video footage from the area between 8 and 9 p.m. on Friday, August 14th. Town of Gander is investigating ongoing reports of fireworks being discharged late at night and into the early morning in some parts of the town. The town says it understands residents' frustration and it's working with local fireworks retailers and the RCMP about the unwelcome disruptions. Gander, which says its bylaws include provisions related to unreasonable noise, also says it will pursue appropriate enforcement action where sufficient evidence is available. In the meantime, it's asking residents to help out by passing on relevant information to the town. Up next, your VOCM weather forecast.
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4: St. John's Metro, rest of the Avalon, Clarenville, and central Newfoundland for the next couple of days. Sunshine, southwesterly winds 40 and a high of 17. Nice evening, westerlies at 30 and a low of 10. South coast, sunny today, westerlies 30 and a high of 16. Clear skies tonight, light winds, low of 10. Tomorrow, some sunshine and a high of 19. West coast, southwest coast, northern peninsula today and tomorrow, sunny, westerly winds 30 and a high of 17. Clear tonight with a low of 9, except plus 4 in low-lying areas with the risk of frost. Happy Valley Goose Bay today. Sunny, westerlies 40 and a high of 20. A few clouds tonight, low of 8. Sunshine tomorrow, high of 17. For Labrador West, next couple of days, sunny, westerly winds 40, high of 18. A few clouds for tonight and a low of plus 5. And the North Coast, sun and cloud today. Northwesterly winds at 50 and a high of 15. A few clouds tonight, winds at 30, low of 7. And tomorrow, sunny with a high of 11. Right now in St. John's, we have sunshine. The temperature is at 11. Back with an update at 11 o'clock for VOCM News. I'm Sarah Strickland.
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0: Welcome back to the program. And yes, email and calls. I guess it's fair to say blown up over this incident in Bay Roberts at Ascension Collegiate. And that's you know, good. The reaction, that the outrage and everything else, if the lines were quiet and people weren't talking about it, I'd be really concerned. We have to show great concern when these sorts of things happen. Let's hope so. Let's hope that's the kind of human beings we are. Let's go right to line number 2. And Ruby, you're on the air.
9: Good morning to you, Brian. I hope all is well with you.
0: It is. While the sun is shining, I realize it's not well with everyone, but we try to be as positive as we can in the moment here, Ruby, despite some of the goings on.
9: I know, it's terrible. I just want to pass my good wishes and whatever to that young man. And, of course, to the two young men that did it, because they need some strong support, because I'm sure there has to be some reason. And I don't mean a reason that they dislike the guy or whatever. There has to be some mental issues or some autistic or whatever issues with those two boys as well. I am a firm supporter in punishment. I don't believe in physical punishment. I believe in punishment that will help them in the future. I'll give you a little bit of background of myself. I ran an open custody home for 15 years for young offenders from the age of 12 up till they reached their 19th birthday. And I've had autistic kids. I've had kids that been bullied and kids that did bully. And I always met with the schools or with the personnel, whether it be a guidance counselor, principal, or teacher. And I always got good cooperation from them. My question now and my concern is always this. For something that went on so long, according to the video, where was the school personnel? That somebody didn't hear it with all the shouting and screaming and couldn't put a stop to that. That is a very big concern to me. Now, I really do think it's time that our law of the land consider what's going to happen in the future if we don't do something now, because this is less than a month of school, 2 weeks of school, and we've heard of several bullying around different schools. And if something is not done to deter those kids now, it's only going to get worse, and we'll be another one of those shooting schools or whatever if this continues. I think the punishment should be maybe a boot camp. Maybe if we had a boot camp in this province, we wouldn't have all this bullying and fighting and killing and things that's going on, because it's all going on in this little province of Newfoundland. forget the bigger cities like Toronto and Montreal and whatever. I have not gotten over the shock of that video and the screams coming from that young boy. Even just listening to it will stay with me for a long time. And again, like Tom said this morning earlier, he cried. I think we all cried. Anyone that had feelings, it brought tears to their eyes. That young boy had to take the punches, yes, maybe 50 or more, in a school hallway where there are several school personnel. I don't see why it happened. I don't understand it. And I'd like for the school board or somebody to come out and explain to us why there wasn't some teacher or somebody involved to stop that.
0: Yeah, I imagine it would be difficult for anyone, you know, in authority or with the position, the school, the board, or anyone to speak while this is under the microscope now of law enforcement. Ruby, I have to say you have unique first-hand experience, to say the least, as someone who, as you said, you know, had an open custody home where you saw it all firsthand, and yet you were still taken aback by it. That speaks volumes. And, you know, you made the point that this could happen in a so-called safe and caring school environment. I mean, the province is working on these, has a policy on this, has documents, has policy across the board on it. And I note, again, the irony of the minister, Paul Dinh, mentioning yesterday that they're right in the middle of that, you know, reviewing those documents, that safe and caring school policy, as we speak, while this happened, during the same time. It's just...
9: I'm sorry.
0: No, go ahead.
9: But having said that, Brian, some of the boys, well, all of the boys that I had over a 15-year period, and it was well over 100, most of them were in trouble with the law of some kind. They came from really good families, and I will not knock the families. I don't know the family of those two boys, but I will not knock the family, because I had boys that came from good families, like lawyers and doctors and everyone that have gone through me, and it was not the family's fault that they were in trouble.
0: Ruby,
9: so
0: just
9: we can't always blame the family.
0: Just a quick question. When you keep saying the two boys that did this, are you talking, we saw one, the video I saw was just one boy, assaulting another boy. I mean, that's what I saw. Are you talking about the person who may have filmed it, or what's the second person you're referring to?
9: Well, there were two boys been named many times on Facebook that were involved from two different families.
0: Yeah, I didn't read.
9: I don't know if it's true. I only read that. And
0: yeah, I tried to stay away from
9: it. The video that I saw could break your heart. It could break the heart of any mother.
0: Or any person.
9: Yes. And I have a little autistic grandson. Mm-hmm. The sweetest thing you could ever want to see on earth. I wouldn't want it to happen to him when he gets older.
0: Well, we know what bullies target. They target the most vulnerable, the easy targets, right? The ones who can't fight back or won't.
9: That's why the law of our land has got to look at that, because those children are eventually going to be men or women, whatever the case might be. And are they going to carry that childhood trend through their adult life? And yes, they will, because some of the young offenders I have, I meet them now because I volunteer down in the area of, I'll say, the homeless at Gathering Place and on the streets. And I meet what I had as a young offender, now an adult offender. They will carry that trend.
0: Yeah. More often than not, it's a graduation to the next level, unfortunately, unless they have the proper supports and the programs in place. Ruby, I've got to get off to a break. I really appreciate your call, unique perspective that you have, and firsthand experience with this sort of thing. So I welcome your call any other time on this subject. Just because this happened this week doesn't mean, and we shouldn't, end the conversation here. So thank you again.
9: Thank you very much for listening.
0: Thank you, Ruby. Take care. Okay, let's see. Let's take our next break of the morning. Yeah, we got Greg there. Greg knows her. Yeah, Ward 3 Councillor St. John's. Bonnie's there as well on the incident in Bay Roberts, and your calls as well. As I said, it's important that we keep this conversation going, and I'm more than content to do that as much as you want, as the listeners want. Dave, let's take that break. We'll be right back.
2: Call now, 709-273-5211 or 1-888-590-8626. VOCM Open Line will be back in a moment.
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0: And welcome back to the show, right to line number three. And appropriately enough, Greg Noseworthy, the city councillor, St. John City Councillor for Ward 3, you're on the air. Good morning, Greg. Dave, Greg knows where the online three, Dave. Shall I? Oh,
1: do you got me here?
0: Oh, there you go. There you are. Yeah, Greg knows where.
1: There we go. How are you today, sir?
0: No problem. You on mute? Throwback.
1: I was. I had you on the mute there. Sorry.
0: Apologies. Yeah, no problem. I've been there, done that. Go for it.
1: Yeah, so Brian, just wanted to provide a quick update to folks. Obviously, we got a couple of projects going in the West End there now around Mundy Pond, with a couple of sites being demolished and cleaned up. We had the 260 Mundy Pond Road, of course, which happened earlier, and just announcing today the demolition of the former HDR Muse Center at 40 Mundy Pond Road. It's now being for demolition this fall.
0: Yeah, feeling a bit nostalgia here. Feeling a bit of nostalgia, Greg, I got to admit. I watched my daughter learn how to swim in that pool, as frigid as it was. So she not only got to learn how to swim, but how to swim in cold water. So the ocean doesn't bother her at all anymore after that pool.
1: Yeah, that's right. You get some thick skin from the old pool, of course.
0: Yeah. So what's the timeline? So how long do you figure, and any at all prognostication as to what might go in place of the Muse Center, the old one?
1: Yeah, absolutely. So we are anticipating it'll be done by the end of 2026. We've got Bursey's who's, they're going in now, they're securing the site, making sure we're removing things safely, and making sure that's the top priority for the community. And then, of course, over the next few months, we'll see the building come down piece by piece. And then as part of that, we are currently evaluating the site. It is a fairly large chunk of land, and it's very centrally located. So, you know, you want to make sure you take your time with something like this and make sure that it serves the taxpayers and the community as best possible. So we're looking at our options on that as of now, and we'll hopefully have something much sooner than later on future plans for the area.
0: Yeah, so no like applications or anyone kicking the tires on the land yet that you know of that you can speak to?
1: No, nothing like that. I mean, you know, I can say myself, I've had a few people ask, but again, I can say definitively that the city is going to be retaining the piece of property for our own municipal purposes.
0: Okay.
1: Again, what that'll look like is, you know, a bit to be determined, but that'll come out. And, you know, we just had the Central Mundy Pond and Rennie's River neighborhood plans go through for the first crack. Now, we've still got a public hearing on that, but those are some long-term neighborhood plans, and this is a good example of a large piece of land that is right in the heart of one of these neighborhoods that we want to make sure we're planning for, not just today, tomorrow, and well beyond. So we want to make sure we take our time with this and get it absolutely correct.
0: Yeah, it's a unique situation there. I mean, it's very commercial. Of course, Ropewalk Lane, it backs onto. But then, of course, you have the whole Mundy Pond School, St. Teresa's, Ecole Saint-Thérèse community there, of course, and then the Mundy Pond community, and then the, you know, Mundy Pond itself is there, you know, beautiful green areas, great walking areas. It seems ripe, and, you know, for a wholesale makeover, you know. And look, I can't tell you how many emails and calls I get about the, you know, the crime and problems around the Ropewalk Lane area as well. I'm sure that's not lost on you.
1: Yeah, absolutely. Look, and it's something I always say anytime we're dealing with these types of issues, you know, ultimately on the crime and public safety thing, we definitely need to make sure we're speaking with the RNC as much as we can, and something I certainly do as much as possible. In fact, just this week I had to make a call on something, and you know, it's one of those things where they are obviously struggling as well when they don't get the calls. So I encourage anybody that's seeing anything, you know, if you see it, make sure you call in and let them know, because that's the key information that they rely on to be able to react to these situations as they occur.
0: Yeah, they make the point that you know, just posting it to Facebook or social media is not the trick. It's got to be, this has to be a formal complaint
1: put
0: in. And the other thing, I know I'm already getting a quick message here wondering if there'll be a public consultation on what might replace that space, because it is such a, well, you know, once that building is leveled and it's cleared, you know, there'll be sight lines that we've never seen before. There'll be probably a side of the plaza at Ropewalk. I think, what is it, Lahey's Hairstyling, the side of the building in the back of the plaza there, and the dance school and all that sort of thing will be visible. And I think a lot of things will go through people's minds as to what they'd like to see there. But you say it's going to be retained as city property. Is that right? So not a commercial entity right now that you're entertaining.
1: No, nothing at all like that. Okay. And look, we are just as, you know, any level of government, public, what have you, anytime there's rezoning or any of those types of things, we follow our own processes. So if there's something like that, that'll go through the appropriate channels just to make sure we are engaging the community as much as we possibly can and staying above board and as transparent. And look, Brian, I always make a point to say this, similar to which what I just said with the RNC. Look, if you've got questions, reach out to me directly. I'm more than happy to have those conversations. It's very important to me to make sure that accessibility is there. And if there's something you want to see there, if there's something you want to see in the neighborhood, again, we've got the neighborhood plans going, want to have those conversations, make sure that wherever and however we're engaging the public as much as we possibly can on all these things.
0: Absolutely. I know you've got to run, so I appreciate the time today. And you're absolutely right. Communication, consultation, back and forth. It seems to be, you know, a better line of communication than it does with other levels of government, and I'll just throw that out there. But I appreciate the call. Thanks for the update, Greg. Take care.
1: Oh, it was a pleasure. You take care. Thanks so much.
0: Thanks, man. Take care. Bye. Take care, take care, take care. I think three times there. I'm going to try to eliminate my repetition. What do you want to do, Dave? Will we go early or do you want to take a call? Go to the break. Okay, I'm told to go to the break. We'll do that. Yeah, early. It's always good. I like being early. Let's take it, and we'll be right back. Lots of calls on the incident in Bay Roberts, which, again, I will say, as difficult a topic as this is, it's good to see people are outraged by it, because we should be, and maybe that'll go a long way towards eradicating some of this kind of stuff. Let's take a break. We'll be right back.
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0: Welcome back to the show. Line number one, Bonnie, you're on the air.
10: Yes, hi. How are you this morning?
0: I'm well, thank you. How are you?
10: Oh, I'm kind of nervous. I'm a first-time caller.
0: Oh, and a long-time listener, I hope. It's easy for me to say don't be, but I'll try to make it as comfortable and as painless as possible. But go ahead, Bonnie, just speak your mind and from the heart and you'll be fine.
10: Okay, thank you, sir. I'm calling because I'm a concerned parent. I have a young fellow with 5 disabilities, and what I seen yesterday on that video brought tears to my eyes, and I'm scared and worried about my son every day in school, worrying about if this is going to happen to my son. And anyone down in Bay Roberts today, I hope that they do a petition to stop all of this, and hopefully the young fellow that was involved, that he will get the help and counseling that they need, and hopefully charges will be served regards of this. And my opinion, this young fellow should do online schooling, should be suspended from school altogether.
0: Yeah, there's a thought certainly on that point. A petition, I'm not sure how in the immediacy. I do know there's a rally plan for today, Bonnie, in the area. That's for sure. You gave me absolute chills up my spine when you said you worry about that happening to your child. I mean, 5 disabilities, it immediately goes there. You have a child in school and you see that.
10: Yeah.
0: And you don't see any intervention or any immediate help, assistance or anything like that. Absolutely.
10: Yeah.
0: It can make you feel like no other way. And you just absolutely, you put it so real for me when you just said that. Gave me a chill up my spine. I can absolutely feel how concerned you would be. And rightly so. So legitimately so. Absolutely.
10: Yeah. And my concern is my son is nonverbal, so I do sign language with him too, right?
0: Yeah.
10: And it's a big concern, and the government got to do something with this because, like I said, I listened to that lady there a few minutes ago. The government got to do something regards of the schooling. Where was the student aid when all this occurred? You know, and regards of the bullying and stuff. Well, I came up with an idea. Maybe they should have a bully school.
0: Just themselves.
10: Just for themselves, and put them in that school for bullies, a zero tolerance for bullying in schools, and put them in there, or they're going to have to do homeschooling. As simple as that.
0: I've gotten a few suggestions. I know Tom made it earlier, kind of a boot camp sort of thing to whip them into shape, that kind of thing, or who knows? I mean, look, we can't really play with these kinds of suggestions because there's so much going on here with vulnerabilities, with kids with special needs. And you know what? Yeah. The kids who are perpetrating this violence have special needs of their own, and these are kids. And we all know how ignorant we were as kids to the law and to rules and all that sort of thing. We just followed along, peer pressure, all those things you're faced with in school. This comes back to, how you're brought up, what environment you're brought up in. I'm not saying just parents. I'm just saying the environment that you're brought up in, what you see, what you're exposed to, what you see is probably normal. And if it's happening all the time, it's definitely just you assume it's normal. You know, if there's violence in the home all the time, if instead of getting a tap on the backside, you're getting a punch in the face or a smack up the side of the head, in your, you know, early years, 5, 6, 7, 8, 9, 10, you know, or even earlier than that, if you've ever been hit. You know, these things affect you, especially at a time when you're most vulnerable. Your brain is developing. The osmosis of everything that you see going on around you. There are a lot of considerations here, right? So as much as we want to take the calls that just berate the kids involved here, these are kids. And by the looks of it, and I don't have exact ages, we're looking, you know, between 10 and 15. I'll just say that.
10: Yeah.
0: You know?
10: Yeah. Well, I guarantee you this student... that this happened to, guaranteed he's traumatized now for the rest of his life.
0: Oh, that'll never, look, that incident, and nobody helping either in his own mind. I mean, you wonder about that, and you get older and you start thinking, there's no support for me because look at what I went through then. And, and I'm, again, I'm not trying to be a psychoanalysis, psychologist here, but there are certain obvious repercussions that come from this sort of action, from this sort of interaction. And I'm getting, you know, all kinds. Look, it is outrage, and I'm glad there's outrage, but we have to put it into perspective and try to not jump to, you know, assumptions about, you know, what kind of upbringing or anything like that. I mean, it's hard to do because the video is the video. It's unmistakable. It's undeniable what happened here. Yeah. Why it happened, how it happened, and how it was allowed to go on for so long are the big questions that we need answered.
10: And not only that, the way it is today, social media don't help the teenagers today, everything on the phones today, too, that don't help either, right?
0: No, and it's the double-edged sword, because on the one hand, social media and videos can really drive you to dark places. On the other hand, we wouldn't know about this if we didn't see it.
10: Oh, for sure, for sure. And I'm hoping that this individual, this special needs student, gets the justice that they need and their family.
0: Yeah, justice or help. You know, you know. I mean, we talk about charging. You know, as a I don't know the age here, but age will come into play. And sometimes, you know, teenagers, depending on the severity of the act, you know, can be tried as adults. But I mean. It's very early in this. We do know the RCMP are investigating, and like, you know, sometimes with cases that the RCMP investigate or police investigate, it takes a while. Sometimes you don't really hear the outcome of that sort of thing, but people will be wanting to know and keeping a close eye how this is handled and how the discipline is meted out, if there is any to be meted out.
10: Well, like I said, it was a continuous assault. They're continuously over and over and over. And as far as I'm concerned, they should do something about that.
0: Yep. And as I said earlier, we may not, you know, be able to have all the, you know, there's privacy issues here and all that sort of thing with the investigation.
10: Yes.
0: I don't think it precludes someone from the school board acknowledging that this occurred and acknowledging that it's not isolated and acknowledging that, you know, that just, there was some kind of, you know, lapse in supervision here, clearly. I mean, how does this go on inside the school walls for that long? We talk about safe and caring schools. It didn't look very safe and safe and caring in that minute or so video that I saw.
10: No, me neither, sir. Absolutely not. And the government and the Minister of Education should put their foot down today after seeing that and getting something done before anything seriously happens in the future with some other student.
0: Yep. Bonnie, I appreciate your call. Thank you.
10: Thank you, Conley, sir.
0: Take care.
10: Bye-bye.
0: Yeah, my impression is fully that the education minister is on top of this. There's no question, and his comments yesterday certainly reflected that. Dave, 234, where do you want to go? Let's go to line number 5. Line number 5, Dave says, and Gerard, you're on the air.
11: Good morning.
0: Good morning, sir.
11: Yeah, I find, I heard on the news this morning about going to start another law, Buckingham going to lawsuit the Christian Brother. That's another scam. In my view, that's another scam, because when they put that with the church, half of them, when they went about it just for the money, they would never abuse anything. Then they done with her. The same thing. I know people never worked a day of their life. They are living on that stuff. And I thought it was even more money, the government money. And I definitely not agree with that whatsoever.
0: Yeah.
11: I
0: Gerard, I'm sorry. I don't mean to interrupt you, but I can't hear you, which probably means the listeners can't either. And I don't want you to waste your breath and your energy on this call. You're on a speaker, are you?
11: Yeah, no, just okay. I'm in my truck, but that's okay. I'll get it on the phone.
0: Okay, maybe if you're able to pull over and have a chat.
11: Okay, can you hear me now?
0: Oh, that's much better. Okay, go for it. Sorry about that.
11: Sorry, I was in my truck.
0: Yeah, no problem.
11: As far as I'm concerned, a lot of people are doing it just for the money. If it was no money involved, they would never come out. Now they're going for the Christian brother. I went to school with the Christian brother myself in New Brunswick. And it was not too bad. A few smack on the side of the head never hurt me. And I left school in grade 9 because I didn't want to go to school. I was not a perfect child, I tell you right now. But I got nothing yet. And I don't think half of them are dead now. And people want money. And our government, our money, not our government, our money, that we pay high taxes, going to pay for all that. That don't make sense to me whatsoever.
0: Now, I just want to remind listeners, you're talking about the latest class action lawsuit filed by Bob Buckingham, his law firm, on behalf of people who are alleging physical abuse as opposed to the sexual abuse, of course, cases that went through the courts and continue to, as we know. But this is because there were changes to the law in 2024 that previously made it impossible to carry through on these charges, given timelines and expiries. The limitation was removed on years that you could bring a case forward. So that removed the limitation period on cases involving physical abuse, allowing these kind of cases, now to decades-old cases, to go ahead. And this one involves any students who were at Mount Cashel, St. Patrick's, Brother Rice, St. Bond's, St. Francis, and Holy Cross. And, you know, Bob did, you know, we did an interview with him here at VOCM, and he talked about the fact that this goes way beyond, say, a smack up the side of the head, as you just referenced, or anything like that. It would be considered, you know, above and beyond that kind of physical abuse that would have been carried out at these, allegedly, or until proven so. But you think it's cash grab?
11: Well, in my opinion, I don't think it's necessary, because they're going to use our taxes again, which we need for many, many other things in the plan. And, you know, the Mount Cashel, it's something that they, it's something like $40 million. They need more. They want the government to cover that. Mm. Why? You know,
0: They were found vicariously liable, of course, you know, in way of in permitting the churches to carry on with what they did. So the government had to take it on the chin.
11: No. Rephrase that. We got to take it on the chin.
0: Yeah, I understand.
11: Not the government. We're the government. We're the one that pay high taxes.
0: Your point being made that it's our money.
11: I mean, right now, myself, I'm 75 years old. I'm still driving a school bus for extra. Mm-hmm. And I live by myself. My wife is passed. And I pay a ton of taxes to cover that kind of garbage, in my opinion. And it should never be.
0: Gerard, I appreciate the call. You know, I mean, there are people out there who have been wronged, and they deserve compensation and at least some kind of justice for what they faced. Thankfully, you know, I got a couple of smacks up the side of the head, and I may have even gotten strapped once, but I don't know if I would qualify for this, but I do know, after sitting through many, many cases, including the Humby case, you know, where you know that there is a level of physical abuse that many students have undergone, you know, back in the day. And while physical and sexual abuse are two completely, some would say completely different things, they're also the same thing in many ways. So, you know, they're all justified in making these claims. And unfortunately, you know, for the taxpayer, who had nothing to do with it, we're all lumped in under that, because it is our taxes that the government collects and pays out to satisfy these claims when they have to, when it's been proven by the court. So, you know, I don't begrudge them their day in court and the compensation. It's just the way it works. I know what you're saying, but I'm a bit torn on it, because, you know, there were people who were really wronged, And whether or not it's just for the cash, or whether or not to get them on the, you know, get them on the right path, you know, after all that kind of thing and the effects that it's had on them, you know, I don't begrudge them their compensation, but it's a double-edged sword once again.
11: Yeah, I agree with you, but what gets to me is people use that to just to make money, and they do make money. I know of personal people, you know, they got a bunch of money from church, they got a bunch of money from Whitburn, you know, and they laugh at it. You know, they're laughing at us, really.
0: Yeah, you know, I understand. I understand, Gerard. Look, I got to take off. I got to cut this one short. But look, I understand what you're saying. Again, they got the money for a reason, and I don't know how much laughing they're doing on the inside, but I appreciate the call.
11: Okay, thank you.
0: Thank you. Take care. Okay, that break is coming right now. Let's take it. And back with John on the same on the Bay Roberts incident, Gina on kindergarten registration, and Ross on kidney dialysis. The facility itself and maybe some of its... furniture, even. Let's take a break. We'll be right back.
2: Call now, 709-273-5211 or 1-888-590-8626. 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
0: Welcome back to the show. Let's go to line number two. And John, you're on the air.
1: Hello.
0: Good morning.
1: First time caller?
0: Great stuff.
1: I was calling about that bullying that happened at Central Collegiate.
0: Yes, sir.
1: And on the Facebook, they got a person's Facebook there saying that we're done it. And the person that you got put on Facebook is not the person that done it, because he's been out of school now for 6 years. It's my grandson. And he's 23 years old.
0: So your son is named in the post, is he?
1: My grandson, yeah.
0: Yeah. Look, you know, the video is one thing, but the writing and the claims and the names and everything, I stay away from that, because, again, the video is what it is, but allegations of who's responsible, you know, usually it's a dangerous road to go down.
1: Yes, because the name you got put on Facebook, like that could cause my grandson probably get beat up or something, because it wasn't him.
0: Absolutely. That's the problem with this. As I said, it's important, you know, I don't spend my time. I do what I can not to be doom scrolling and all that kind of stuff. This kind of a video, you know, there is an assistance, you know, to the public good that knowing that these sorts of things are happening. Sometimes we need to see it. We need to be excused upon, you know, reference, but, you know, we need to be smacked in the face with it just so we are smartened up by it and understand that it's happening right in our backyards, no matter what school it is. So the video itself is important. The commentary, I could do less without. With
1: yes, and that's true. And also, my grandson is he's also autistic, so that makes it worse for him.
0: Yeah, absolutely. And you know, now he's tired with that. He's not in the video anywhere, correct?
1: No, he's not in the video anywhere. And the picture he got on Facebook is him, but he don't even go to school. So
0: yeah, so he's not even. It wouldn't have had no reason to be in there.
1: He got the wrong person.
0: Like you said, not even there for 6 years, even.
1: That's right.
0: Well, these are the problems, and point out that this is the issue, you know, with social media. There's the good with the bad. We wouldn't know about this if there was no video, but again, the commentary and the other allegations that come with it, it's almost, you know, it's hand in hand. Unfortunately, we have to deal with both. But now we have to get away from that and stick with the officialism side of this and let the police do their work. And hopefully there will be proper punishment or, you know, whatever needs to be done here, whether it's, you know, a review of the school supervision schedules or the staffing or whatever it has to be. And then, of course, the punishment, if so needed or justified, for the assailant.
1: That's right. I just hope these are the bottom of it and find out who really done it.
0: Me too.
1: And they do get punished.
0: Me too, and hopefully less of it. Thanks, John. I appreciate it. Is there anything else you wanted to...
1: No, that's it. Yep. Thank you very much.
0: I appreciate the call. Thank you.
1: Thank you. Bye-bye.
0: Okay, let's go to line number three, and Gina, you're on the air. Good morning, Gina. Gina on line three, Dave, or maybe it's just a line three problem today. Gina on line three, go one more time. Maybe put...
8: Oh. Hi, good morning.
0: Hi, there you are. No problem, go ahead.
8: Hi, I was just calling about the Kinder Start and Kindergarten registration for 2022 children,
0: mm-hmm.
8: Particularly the Avalon region.
0: Mm-hmm.
8: So it was originally scheduled in May, but it was delayed until further notice, sometime in September, due to the release of a report regarding the collection of MCP
0: yes.
8: numbers,
0: yes.
8: and that they would have to stop doing that, and they wanted some time to update their form so that that would no longer be like a mandatory field. So then a few weeks ago, or about a month or however long ago, on the NL School's website, it said that now registration for Avalon Region would be Wednesday, September 23rd.
0: Yes.
8: So then that date just magically disappeared. And now it's just saying sometime in September. It's September 24th, and they're saying, and you know, you just go on Facebook, but NL Schools has not released anything official since May to say when this is going to happen. And I guess the intention of my call is just hoping that NL Schools or Department of Education could release something official for the parents, because there's a lot of rumors going around that some of the schools could be rezoned, and that's part of the delay. And so it's just leading to this rumor mill with the lack of transparency really from NL Schools, because as it's not super difficult, you know, to update an online form, one would think that could have been done by now. And I just think that it would be nice if NL Schools could release something to maybe

0: release something a little bit more of an update for the 2022 parents to say, like, what's really going on, when this might be, rather than it just seemingly be only about this report and the collection of MCP numbers.
1: Yeah, I agree. I mean, I've got an email on this, I think it was just last week, and I meant to send, and look, this just because of the House of Assembly stuff last week, I meant to send a note, and I will definitely today, because I'm with you. I've gotten a couple of requests about that. There's really no indication when. I mean, they moved it. They said it would begin in September, and after the delay for, as you said, the MCP number issue, to update those. And that was, of course, going back to the Privacy Commissioner, and so it was necessary to do, but I think what you're trying to say is you'd like better communication.
0: Well, absolutely. And I think, too, it's maybe being looked at as like, oh, this is not a major issue.
1: Oh, my God.
0: You know, your child will get into KinderStart when they get in, and it's not the end of the world. KinderStart doesn't start till January. And a registration is registration whenever it happens. But with the rumors about possible rezoning of schools, that would have a major impact on parents. And you know, as much notice as possible to try to adjust plans, and whether there's any truth to that, I'm not trying to fear monger.
1: No, but you're asking valid questions. Just, yeah.
0: It's just like, if this is the case, you know, in May, people could have gotten on lists, or we could get on the list today instead of tomorrow, or whatever the case may be. Not that we stand a chance at this point, but, you know, we all know the child care issues. That's a whole other topic.
1: Right.
0: But, yeah, it's just, if they could release something as to, you know, we've got 6 days left in September. That September 23rd just disappeared. It was there. They didn't make a post about it. And then it disappeared. They didn't make a post about it. So, you know, I know a lot of parents yesterday morning were on just trying, just in case, forum was open, because we don't know. So if they could just send out an update, it's been you know, 3-4 months now at this point, and there has been those changes, and you're just going off what you see in parent groups on Facebook at this point is more informative than the official.
1: No, it should never be that way, and especially when you're trying to plan for the entire year, not just for January. You know, there's so much, as you said, right, there's so many issues. This is a hard way to do it, just checking, you know, periodically, oh, I better check that today to see. It'd be nice if there was some better communication, because they know the people who are in that realm. I mean, it's a limited number of people who are eligible for it, for kinder start and registration. I remember it myself, even when it was somewhat normal. But waiting around and just having to check the site every now and then to see if it's ready, I'm with you. I'm sure by now, and I'm really glad you called, because it jarred my memory to remind myself to mention it. But the call's out, and thanks to you, and now thanks to for bringing it up on the show. I'll put the call out, and hopefully, it seems pretty straightforward. They must have some indication by now. It was supposed to be September anyway, and to have it not posted directly to the site yet that anyone knows of. Yeah, I'm with you. So the call is made, absolutely, Gina. Let's see what happens, and I'll make a note myself after the show to send a note directly to the department.
0: Great, I appreciate it. Thank you very much.
1: No problem at all, and thanks for your patience, and let's see if we can just get some better communication and consultation and openness and transparency. Thanks for the call. I appreciate it. Good luck.
0: Thank you.
1: Bye. Okay, that's a big one. A couple of notes on it, waiting and trying to plan. I like to get these things out of the way as soon as I can, so I can understand how frustrating that is. Let's go to the news, and let's see, more calls about the incident in Bay Roberts, of course, at Ascension Collegiate. And so we'll get to your calls after. We've got an hour left in the show today. Time for your calls. We'll be right back.
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5: 11 o'clock, we have sunshine, the temperature 13 in St. John's. Good morning, I'm Sarah Strickland. The contract to demolish the old Muse Center in St. John's has been awarded, and it's going to cost taxpayers more than $500,000. The facility closed last year when all programs and services moved to the new Muse Center located off Blackler Avenue. Over the summer, Ward Councilor Greg Noseworthy announced that the empty building would be demolished this fall.

0: document tabled during this week's city council meeting indicates that Bercy Excavating has been awarded a four-month contract for the work, valued at $593,000. Noseworthy expects the demolition to be completed by the end of the year, with a future decision on plans for the land.
1: We are anticipating it'll be done by the end of 2026. We've got Bercy's who's they're going in now. They're securing the site, making sure we're removing things safely, and making sure that's the top priority for the community. And then, of course, over the next few months, we'll see the building come down piece by piece. And then as part of that, we are currently evaluating the site. It is a fairly large chunk of land, and it's very centrally located. So, you know, you want to make sure you take your time with something like this and make sure that it serves the taxpayers and the community as best possible.
0: The supporters of a woman who has finally been reunited with her daughter, who was abducted and taken to Egypt by her father, say they'll support her through the legal and jurisdictional challenges that remain. A Canada-wide arrest warrant has been issued for the child's father. Olivia Lynch of Violence Prevention Avalon East says it's still not clear whether Bushra Marboui, who is from Morocco, will return to Canada with her six-year-old daughter Tamara.
2: There are some complicated legal hurdles ahead that needs to be clarified, and most importantly, international communication between countries involved. So, for example, Canadian authorities to continue diplomatic and consular engagement for global affairs, Moroccan authorities to assist Bushra as a Moroccan citizen, and Egyptian authorities to continue addressing legal and outstanding matters through proper legal channels. And also, very importantly, Interpol status and clarifying within its mandate and facilitate communication between countries as well.
0: The political left will gather in St. John's this weekend for its annual convention. The NDP convention, under the slogan Together We Can, will bring the party together both in person and virtually. VOCM's Brian Madure reports.
3: The party says there will be talk sessions focusing on the cost of medication, climate change, and accessibility challenges for persons with disabilities. There will also be a panel discussion on affordability featuring Leslie Burgess of Bridges to Hope. Federal NDP leader Avi Lewis will be there, as will Sally Hauser, an NDP MP in Saskatchewan who was born in Newfoundland. Newfoundland Labrador Federation of Labour President Jessica McCormick and QP President Sherry Hillier will also speak. The convention takes place at the Holiday Inn Friday through Sunday. Brian Madure, VOCM, local news now.
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0: St. John's Metro, rest of the Avalon, Clarenville, and central Newfoundland for the next couple of days. Sunshine, southwesterly winds at 40 and a high of 17. Nice evening, westerly winds 30 and a low of 10. South coast today, sunny, westerlies 30 and a high of 16. Clear skies tonight, light winds, a low of 10, and sunny tomorrow, high of 19. For the west coast, southwest coast, northern peninsula, today and tomorrow, sunshine, westerlies 30 and a high of 17. Clear tonight, low of 9, except plus 4 in low-lying areas with the risk of frost. Happy Valley Goose Bay, sunshine today, westerly winds 40 and a high of 20. A few clouds tonight, low of 8, sunshine tomorrow, high of 17. For Labrador West today, tomorrow, sunny, westerly winds 40, high of 18. A few clouds tonight and a low of plus 5. And the north coast for today, sun and cloud, northwesterly winds 50, high of 15. A few clouds tonight, winds at 30, low of 7. And tomorrow, sunny, high of 11. Right now in St. John's, sunshine, the temperature's at 13, winds gusting to about 50 at the airport. I'll be back with all the news of the day at 12 noon for VOCM News. I'm Sarah Strickland.
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3: And welcome back to the program. Let's go to line number, as soon as I get my mouse working, cursor working here, line number five. And Captain Jordan Mitchell with the Canadian Armed Forces, you're on the air.
7: Hello, how are you?
3: Good, sir. How are you?
7: Not bad. I'm calling in with a public service announcement for this evening.
3: Okay, fire away.
7: We're going to have members of 2nd Battalion Royal Newfoundland Regiment who will be training in the Stephenville area. This is going to be a ruck march that's going to happen from approximately 7:30 p.m. to 9 p.m. tonight. And it's going to take place from Canberra Armory to Igloo Road. There'll be some patrol and section level field training. But what residents may see is soldiers walking along roads, carrying military equipment and C7 service rifles, but the rifles will be unloaded and there will be no live or blank ammunition used, and magazines will not be carried in the rifles.
3: Well, that's certainly reassuring. Just, you know, yeah. Not to make light, but yes, absolutely. It's good to know that there's no live ammo.
7: It's general practice, yeah. But try to make sure that information gets out there.
3: Yeah, no, absolutely. And a ruck march, just I know the term, but for the public, what's a ruck march?
7: So in the ruck march in the Canadian Armed Forces context, we have PACs, the Canadian Armed Forces PACs that normally... they can carry everything from a few items to everything that you need to survive in the bush for 48 hours. And we may or may not have members wearing a full tactical loadout, i.e. can be anything from helmets to tac vests and a flak vest. To be honest, I'm not with the unit. I'm the PAO for the regions, and I can't tell you exactly how they'll be dressed, but that is what a ruck march entails. They do that because ostensibly if you're on an exercise or an operation, you may have to carry quite a lot of gear for a couple of days. Mm-hmm. And so having the members get out there and ruck makes them not only ready for or build up their physical training, but it also helps them to be ready for the case where they may have to carry quite a large load.
3: Yeah, there was a time, you know, when these kind of drills and that sort of thing that you'd see, people would just kind of scratch their head and say, what are we preparing for? Like, there's no real volatility. Well, I mean, what realistically are we going to send our soldiers off to these days? Well, yeah, how times have changed. You never know what could happen these days. So the training is obviously important to keep up. I will say this, and I'm just going to throw in my own anecdote. I think I was 10 or 12, and we were driving along the road in Newfoundland here around Mackinson's area, North River. And I was, I think, at 10 or 12, looked out the window, and here they were, here the soldiers were, off in the bog and in the grassy areas along the side of the road, you know, diving and ducking and doing their training. I didn't know from that time. We didn't have email and advisories on social media and all that sort of stuff. And I just remember seeing it, and someone in the car, one of my brothers and sisters, said, no, it's just training. But at the time, I can't get it out of my head. I can just see them going with the camouflage gear and the twigs sticking out of their helmets and that sort of stuff and diving like they were in full combat. And I can't get it out of my head. So, yeah.
7: That'd be quite a sight.
3: It can be a bit jarring if people don't know. It can be a bit jarring if people don't know what's going on, yeah.
7: I imagine that was the Royal Newfoundland Regiment.
3: Yes, sir.
7: The infantry. And so the thing about the reserves is that we're in the communities throughout the region, Newfoundland and New Brunswick and Labrador.
3: Yep.
7: And so so that's, you know, that's where our training takes place. So so oftentimes if you see a soldier out in the public, that is a reservist. So you know they're trained to the same standard, but it's but they're part time and they're in the communities.
3: And I know, like, numbers, how reserves numbers, and how, let's just say someone wants to get involved in the reserves, how do they go about it?
7: You would talk to a recruiter, and let me
8: Yeah, if you got a number or even an email or something, well, you know, people listening, sure. Yes.
7: Let me try to chat while I find the recruiting number.
8: I didn't mean to catch up.
7: Area.
8: I didn't mean to, but it was a good question. Dave gave me that.
7: No, it's good. You got me. So Canada.ca, honestly, today, if you Google something, you usually find the information, but you need to know the name of the unit. So, which in your case, I think most Newfoundlanders know about 2nd Battalion Royal Newfoundland Regiment.
8: Mm-hmm.
7: And they just happen to be not only the Canadian Army Reserve element in Newfoundland, all of Newfoundland outside of St. John's. That is all, at this time, it's 2nd Battalion, the Royal Newfoundland Regiment. And as far as the Army goes, they are, well, we have the Rangers, but when it comes to the Army Reserves, that's them. That is the whole, they cover that whole area. But, so I've got a recruiter. His name is Sergeant Steve Smith, and he can be reached at 709-640-7239. So again, that is 709-640-7239. And if you're just if you're outside of the Avalon and you're looking to find out about, just to kind of see what people are up to, they have a very, 2nd Battalion Royal Newfoundland Regiment has a very active Facebook site. And so you can check them out there and find out what they're up to. And as well, I'll say that 37 Brigade, if you're in the wider area outside of 2nd Battalion, outside of Western Newfoundland or everything that's not the Avalon, and you're curious, you can, or just curious about the local region, you can also check out 37 Canadian Brigade Group, which is the regional reserve formation.
8: And reservists, that's a paid gig, right? It's a daily rate, is it not?
7: Well, it is. And so the way that works is there's an expectation that is there's expected that people will go in every Thursday night and one weekend a month.
8: Okay.
7: But I can tell you that it certainly can end up being a lot more if you wish. And as for myself, I started as a reservist part-time in 2016, and for the last 4 years, I've been working full-time as public affairs officer for the region. So it can lead to bigger opportunities.
8: Absolutely. Okay, look, I won't keep you much longer. I know I threw some stuff at you that you might not have been expecting.
7: No, this has been great because I'm always training people how to speak to the public, and so I say I've got to be able to do it myself. So thank you for letting me stretch my muscles, you know?
8: Your own training.
7: Yes.
8: Okay.
7: Right.
8: Last time, we're in Wayne, just in the now. So it's tonight, 7:30 to 9 p.m. They can expect to see it. And again, around, Cambria Armory and Igloo Road area?
7: Yeah, well, they'll be walking from Cambria Armory to Igloo Road.
8: Right.
7: That's correct.
8: Okay. So the heads up is there. And so people will know. And look, great job of communicating it. Thanks. We're all about the communication here, so I appreciate it, Captain Mitchell.
7: Thank you very much. Have a great day.
8: You too. Thanks again. Okay. Yeah, keep your eyes out. Eyes peeled, and well, won't have to keep them peeled. I'm sure they'll be conspicuous by their inclusion. Let's take our next break, and we'll be right back.
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8: Welcome back to the program. And of course, as you've been listening, if you've been listening to the show, you know that the topic du jour, unfortunate as it has to be, has been this assault or alleged assault at Bay Roberts Ascension Collegiate, in Bay Roberts, of course, of one teen on another. And many have seen the video and we've been discussing here this morning. I have some breaking news from the RCMP at this moment. And the RCMP release says that they have now arrested two youth in connection with the video that was shared online. So I'll just read directly from the release. Two youths were arrested in Bay Roberts RCMP on Wednesday, by Bay Roberts RCMP on Wednesday, so this would be yesterday, in relation to an assault at a local school, which was captured on camera and later shared online. On September 20th, RCMP contacted the RNC after they received a third-party report of a concerned concerning a video posted online. This video appeared to have been taken at a school in Bay Roberts, showed one student being assaulted while the other students witnessed and filmed the attack. An investigation into the incident was launched and the victim was identified. They are being supported by police, RCMP, victim services, and the school community. And then on Wednesday, police located and arrested two suspects in relation to the assault. One youth will face criminal code charges of assault and forcible confinement, while the second youth faces one count of forcible confinement. Both were released from custody into the care of their parent or guardians on strict police-imposed conditions. They're expected to make their first appearance in provincial court on, in December of 2020. So in December, doesn't give a specific date yet. And where they don't normally put names online on the docket, that'll have to be followed, I guess, of course, because they're youth and they fall under bans on publication and that sort of thing. And the police go on to say, although arrests have been made, the investigation, which is being supported by the school officials, continues at this time with further arrests and charges possible. Bay Roberts RCMP continue to urge anyone who witnessed this incident, including the person who filmed the altercation. It appears they don't have contact with that person, according to this, including the person who filmed the altercation, to contact them at, of course, the Bay Roberts RCMP number, which is 786-2118. And again, the RCMP is requesting public not to share or further circulate the video of the incident, as the continued distribution has the potential to cause harm to and further victimize the person involved, which makes eminent sense. We ask that their privacy and dignity be prioritized by all third parties. Public also reminded of the dangers of speculation and distribution, which we discussed here this morning, of course, of unverified information, including about a person's health or personal circumstances. And again, the incident reinforces the critical importance of making reports of these sorts of things through official channels, i.e. instead of social media. While we appreciate those who have shared the video information and their concerns with us through our RCMP social media channels, enforcement requires evidence of an offense, which is often gathered through formal witness statements and other investigative avenues. Videos, social media posts on their own are not likely to meet that threshold for evidence of an offense or to support charges, but may hold investigative evidentiary value when shared with police. So there is the latest. So there are two youth now have been charged with this incident at Ascension Collegiate in Bay Roberts, and I guess we'll have to let this system play out from there. Again, your comments, your thoughts, that's just the initial news release. I'm also seeing in other news that Dean Penny, his lawyers now have filed an appeal of his first-degree murder conviction, of course, in the death or the, well, being convicted of killing his estranged wife, Jennifer Hillier Penny, by a jury, of course, back in May. So, again, right, his right, you know, that is a right before the law, before the eyes of the law and before the courts. Of course, it's his right to do so, but I'm sure this will come as not the good news, of course, not even close to it, for the victims and the family of the victim, of course, in this case, this horrific case of Jennifer Hillier Penny, of course, whose body was never found. So I leave that with you for your consumption. We got a half hour left or so in the show today. If you'd like to weigh in on any of that, the latest, the charges there in the Bay Roberts case, and of course, the appeal of the first degree murder conviction by Dean Penny. Let's go to line number four, and Ross, you're on the air.
20: Good day, sir. How are you?
8: I'm pretty good. It's been a busy morning, but and a lot of very heavy and important topics, but I'm aware you have one as well.
20: I do. I am currently a dialysis patient at the clinic, dialysis care clinic at Topsail Road. Now, I give praise to the staff. The staff is incredible, but the issue I have is with their furniture. The beds are like torture chambers. Some of the patients, I myself am a patient, I'm in a chair 3 days a week for 3.5 hours each time. The chairs are murder. They need to be changed. I've reached out to the government. I reached out to Mr. Wall at the Minister of Health to see what he can do. But something needs to be done. It's the most uncomfortable position you have to be in for 3.5 to 4 hours. Some patients are there 5 days a week going through this. Now, I'm advocating on many patients in the clinic because we all discuss the chairs when we're outside waiting to go in, but it's murder. It's really, I came out of there yesterday with a twisted up back like you would not believe. So something has to be done, and I'm reaching out to the government to do something about it.
8: This is at the Mount Pearl Square, right?
20: Yes, I think. It is.
8: Right, okay. Do you speak to the staff there about it? Are they aware of
20: I
8: the concerns?
20: I spoke to the staff, but there's nothing the staff can do regarding the furniture.
8: No, I'm just wondering if they acknowledge it or agree with you.
20: There's been no comment. We'll put it that way.
8: Well, okay. I mean, and just can you describe, so what kind of chair is it? I mean,
20: It's a metal chair. It has about 1-inch padding. They're at least 3 years or older, because I've been going there 3 years and they've been using the same chairs. It's a metal chair. It does recline, and you can put your feet up, but the metal comes through. It's not a comfortable feeling. It's horrible. It's actually horrible.
8: Yeah, no, look, if you're sitting in it for that amount of time, and look, you're already going through dialysis there, correct?
20: So exactly. It's hard enough that we have to go through this dialysis. Dialysis is not a pleasant procedure. But to be uncomfortable the whole way through, it makes it so much worse.
8: Yeah, I mean, I know how welcoming a comfortable chair is when you're going to give blood. You know,
20: exactly.
8: Exactly.
20: And I've been through other centers. I just got back from Toronto, where I had to do a dialysis treatment there. They have recliners there. They're the most comfortable thing I've ever sat in to have a treatment done. And I don't see. They do have some beds at the Topsail Road Clinic, but it's not enough. Most of them are chairs. And like I said, most of the patients are complaining about the chairs.
8: Yeah, when it's that universal and consensus that these are just not good enough. I mean, look, when you go to Canadian Blood Services, they go out of their way to make it comfortable.
20: Exactly.
8: They'll give you an extra pillow. They'll put it under your feet. They'll put it behind your back, under your arm, because the arm needs to be stabilized while it's, drawing blood, with the needle in. So, it's the first thing. One of the things I love about going to get blood, how comfortable they do make you, because, they want you to be relaxed and all the rest of it, is just that's unfortunate. I've heard of it, but you're loud. It's heard loud and clear here today, Ross.
20: Yes, and thank you for taking my call. I really appreciate it. But like I said, I'm to a point now where I feel like I dread going to dialysis, knowing where I have to sit for 3.5 hours.
8: Okay, well, it's all look. You'd probably dread going. Period. You have to do this, and this is a part of your life. But knowing that, I mean, the extra bit of comfort, you'd think it'd be they bend over backwards. But again, it seems like something that just maybe has been missed, and it doesn't seem like a big fix here. We're talking comfortable chairs, so. Let me know if you hear anything back from your inquiries, and I'm sure someone will reach out. And if not, we'll reach out to them and just see.
20: I have heard back from Mr. Wall's office, Jody Wall's office, and he said they're going to look into it.
8: Okay, well, that's good. You got a response.
20: And I'm an advocate for this because I really want this to happen because I can't, it's hard to deal with.
8: Yeah, no.
20: But like you said, don't get me wrong, the staff are incredible. The nurses are the best in the city. But it's just the comfort level is not there.
8: We always hear that it's not the staff, it's either the infrastructure or the lack of equipment or it's never the staff, really, for the most part. They're in it for the career and for the vocation. So anyway, Ross, I appreciate you bringing it to my attention. It's great that the minister got back. Communication is
20: I have to take this further, I will. But something needs to be done, yes.
8: Well, if you have to, let me know, because that would having to take this further would be too far.
20: Yeah, okay. Thank you for your time.
8: Thanks, Ross. Good luck. Take care.
20: Bye-bye.
8: Okay, right on the 11:30. We've got a half hour left in the show. A couple of lines open if you want to get in. We're normally jammed at this time, but we've got a couple of lines there. So if you want to squeeze in a comment before the end of the show today, on any of the topics, including, in fact, I'll repeat again that two youth have now been charged in that incident at Ascension Collegiate in Bay Roberts. And I know our newsroom is all over that, but I wanted to read out the full release just because it's pertinent and it's very important today, and it's a topic that's on top of a lot of people's minds. Let's take our second last break of the morning, and we will be right back.
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8: And welcome back to the program. A couple of calls there that are coming. I'm just going to mention something real quick that somebody asked me if I'd been not following any of the federal goings-on these days and the return of the House comes. I absolutely have. I just haven't really had much of a chance to get into all of the different things that have been going on there, whether it's the mega deduction, the productivity mega deduction, of course, this permanent tax measure that would allow businesses to immediately write off the cost of eligible capital assets in the year they become available for use. So, you know, like write-offs up to 65% of all corporate capital investments. And this goes right to the agenda of the Prime Minister on, you know, opening up investment and fast-tracking major projects. And let's see, sticking with the feds, the other kinds of deductions, as in the number of reviews required for environmental assessment. Getting a lot of calls and questions about that. This is, of course, collapsing down from the federal and provincial, the two assessments down to one, in some cases, for particular projects that would be required for environmental assessments, such as directly related, and this would relate to the Churchill Falls deal and the environmental assessments that we're told are being looked at as we speak now as they continue with the negotiations. And then there's the changes to the labor code, which I haven't had a chance to get into, but I know unions – have been following this very clearly, and there's been some real serious pushback to that. And I'll get into it in a few minutes, but I'm going to go right to our caller. On line number one, Ashley Morgan with the Home Again Furniture Again Food Bank. You're on the air.
0: Hello. Yes, I'm with Home Again Furniture Bank. We just celebrated our 10-year milestone this morning. We had a lovely, beautiful celebration at the St. John's Farmers Market.
8: Yeah, I plugged it up. I think I mentioned it about 9:30, a little bit later than I wanted to, but we're that flat out here. So how'd it go?
0: It was wonderful. We had the community came together. Everybody who's really been there along the 10-year journey are the core supporters and donors, community partners. It was lovely. We had some guest speakers. We had the mayor of St. John's, Danny Breen, came, which was really lovely. We also had our board chair speak, and it was really nice. We also had our community partner Judy Clooney speak from Stella Circle and spoke about the meaningful impact that we've had on the clients who have received furniture from Home Again Furniture Bank.
8: Yeah, 10 years. But I have to be honest with you, that flew.
0: Yes, I mean it's amazing, and within that 10 years, we've delivered to over 10,000 people, and we've delivered to over 4,000 homes here in our community.
8: So, how many people would you estimate How many people would you estimate you've helped? You've helped in those 10 years. Sorry, I'm tongue tied here.
0: That's totally okay. Over 10,000 people we've helped here. Yes, and the need is still there. We still have people, we still have referrals coming in, we still have a wait list, and we're always looking for furniture, we're always looking for beds, kitchen tables, and 2 to 4 seats for smaller spaces. Mm-hmm. We do pickups for furniture. Yep. It's a $35 pickup fee, but we bring in the moving truck, the professional movers, and then we deliver it back into the community free of charge to anybody who's referred to us.
8: It's fantastic work, and like I said earlier when I was referring to this, it's such an important service. We talk about the rent and food and everything like that, and then you get in a place, you actually find a place. But, where are you going for furniture? There are some great secondhand places around, but you're not necessarily, it's not a great selection, and you really don't know what you're getting. But this kind of, effort that really makes sure that it's a level of quality that, people can use and that sort of thing. How does it work? Ashley, just tell me. So I got a rec room downstairs with some old furniture. I just don't need it anymore, but it's certainly in still good working order. Just call the number and reserve a time. How does it go?
0: Yes, you can email us at info@homeagainfb.com. You can visit our website, homeagainfb.ca. You call us. Our operations manager, she'll take care of it. She'll book a pickup time, or you can drop off at Robin Hood Bay, or even our social enterprise, Again store. You can drop off there. We'll take that furniture then. We have our warehouse there, and we'll contact the client, and we'll schedule a drop-off then, and we bring it straight over to their house and make sure. And not only do we drop it off, we take time to make sure the bed is set up, to make sure the bed frame is set up, make sure that the tables and chairs are set up, because, it's heavy having to take care of furniture and having to move it all and having professional movers and professional trucks. Like, it really does take a lot to actually properly set up your home so that you can, properly recover or heal or grow. It's quite a lot to manage sometimes, especially when you're maybe dealing with a crisis or you're in a difficult situation. It can just be overwhelming.
8: That's it, right? I mean, if you are availing of this service, you probably are in a tight spot. I mean, if you're going to avail of that sort of thing. Ashley, is it just confined? Is it confined to Metro mostly, like as far as delivery or pickup and that sort of thing? Or how far out would you go to get stuff?
0: It's the Northeast Avalon, and I believe we can deliver all the way to Holyrood. But it's on our website there. We have a map of all the locations there that that we can serve to. But yeah, it's the Northeast Avalon, so it's outside the metro area. Yeah.
8: And just remind me again, where all your, where the funding comes from beyond. I mean, $35 to get it picked up. It seems like a drop in the bucket.
0: It do, yes. I mean, thankfully to everybody who's helped support Home Again Furniture Bank, because, every single week we have the delivery trucks we have to hire, that we have movers, we have volunteers coming in, we have volunteers coming with the truck and the gas, and we do 3 days of delivery. In the summer, we almost had a full week of delivery. So, the cost to making sure that we can keep reaching the people in the community is quite great. So the $35, you know, that it does help us, but, you know, there's still a lot more that we need. And not to mention, we do purchase beds. So we do get donated gently used furniture of other essential household items, but beds, we make sure it's our priority to make sure that everybody has a bed to sleep in at night. And of course, you know, you want a clean bed. We are definitely getting amazing, you know, donations from the community when it comes to beds, but, you know, we are purchasing. Last year alone, we gave out 598 beds.
8: Ooh.
0: And bed cost, you know, that could be an average of $300 sometimes.
8: Oh, no, yeah. I mean, it's the most expensive part, right? And other than, and you said it, I was going to mention it, the fuel. You know?
0: Yes, the fuel. I mean, that's affecting everybody here, yeah. You know? So keep those trucks moving, you know? That's why we definitely need the support of the community and all the funding that we do get.
8: Yeah, and I suspect they're running on diesel, which is just going
0: Absolutely.
8: Up astronomically right now. So.
0: Yeah.
8: Yep. No, it's fantastic. I do appreciate it. Did you just, I think I asked, but I was just wondering again, all your funding partners, anyone you want to, you know, shout out to here, go for it.
0: Oh my goodness. We have so many. Well, we have Newfoundland Labrador. We have NL Hydro, Fortis. We have a partnership with Leon's. We have a partnership with Smith. There's so many. They're all listed there. But, you know, all of those community partners that have helped us along the way, that have helped us, you know, keep our trucks moving and keep the deliveries going into the community, we greatly appreciate it.
8: Great stuff. If I could have, would have had John during the good news segment, but that was taken today. But I'll take good news anytime, and this is that. So
0: Absolutely.
8: Thanks again, Ashley. Appreciate all the great work you do, too. I'm glad to hear that was a success this morning.
0: Yes, it was wonderful. Thank you for having me on to talk about it.
8: Anytime, really whatsoever, the lines are open for you. Thanks again for all the work.
0: Thank you so much.
8: Okay, take care.
0: Have a good day.
8: You too. Bye. Yeah, easier to have a good day on a split in the rots like it is out there right now. Closer and closer to getting out and putting some on my face. The rays, that is. Let's take our last break of the morning. A couple lines open if you want to squeeze one in. And we'll be right back.
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14: Flight and its allegories. Kenneth Lockhead's impressive 70-plus foot mural overlooks the stunning modernist international lounge of Gander International Airport. Commissioned by the Canadian government to be a mural about flight that excluded depictions of aircraft, Lockhead painted Flight and its allegories during the terminal's construction. When opened by Queen Elizabeth II in 1959, the lavish terminal was a glorious example of the glamour of travel, with Flight and its allegories as its centerpiece. 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
8: Welcome back to the show. Let's go to line number one. And Ron, you're on the air.
15: Yeah, Brian, won't be long now for the sun on your face, like you said.
8: So, boy, I love
15: anyway,
8: it.
15: Anyway, long time listener, first time calling you.
8: Beautiful.
15: So, yeah, I'm really enjoying the show. And, well, all the time, not just today. So, anyway, I phoned in today just for a lighthearted chat with you there. I was thinking Monday morning, you know, I was tuned in waiting for the first call of the morning and
8: yeah.
15: MOU and everything on the go. And
8: God, Ron, Monday feels so far ago.
15: Yeah, and I know this will come back to your mind. I said to the wife, I sat down, she don't listen as much as I do, right? And,
8: yeah.
15: So, I said, she's going to be a wild one this morning, MOU, everybody calling and everything. And this is why I love Open Line so much. The first call Monday morning, I don't know if you can remember it. Turkey's down in Drum Peninsula. And I said, this is why I love Open Line.
8: Ron, I said the same thing. I said the same thing under my breath, my friend. I did. Swear to God.
15: Yeah. And it's like, you know, I've been listening. I don't know who the first one ever had Open Line is. It's like, you know, first one I can remember is Ron Pumphrey.
8: Yeah.
15: I've phoned in and talked to him all right. And you know, this is why I love it, right?
8: Yeah, we were talking turkey. Ron Pumphrey. Talking turkey right out of the can.
15: Yeah.
8: And for people who didn't or don't remember, I mean, this was a woman, and you know, I do remember, she was trying to buy some turkeys, and someone in front of her bought them all up, and she was talking about, and it was a kind of half-serious conversation, of course, just the idea of, you know, people hoarding and taking them all instead of, you know, being, you know, caring and kind and, you know, leaving some for somebody else. So, yeah, but I wasn't expecting that one either, but yeah, that's the beauty of the show. Hey, bye.
15: And yes, and when I was at Dominion last night, turkeys on Dominion, for everybody listening, are on sale for $1.99 today.
8: There you go.
15: For Thanksgiving. And we were over there, and I was talking to the girl, and she said, my God, she said, we only got two people in the meat shop tomorrow. She said, it's going to be wild over here. And right off the bat, I said, I got a phone tomorrow, right? Yeah. And, but anyway, that's all really, just like I said. And one other thing I wanted to mention to you, before Patty left, I phoned him and I said, you said during the week one time about how when you see Son of a Critch on TV, and you mentioned the word surreal when you said in the booth there, right?
8: Yep.
15: And the thing I asked Patty about, I said, Patty, before you leave now and everything, I said, just look around. Is there any, like, is Ron Pumphrey's hat hung up there, or is there Bill Rowe's notebook there, or is Baz's jacket hung up or something? He said, well, I'm looking around. He said, there's nothing like that here. He said, like, when you look around that room, I can't picture the room. I picture you cramped in this little room and a glass wall with Dave on the other side, like, giving you hand signals and notes and everything. And, you know, is there any memorabilia hanging around here? Patty said, not much around here. Like, it's...
8: No, there's not really much here, but there are items around, and maybe it's not a bad idea to have some kind of little have some little kind of a display. You know, certainly the iconic nature of the program. There are things like that. I'm absolutely convinced that would make a great display. But no, it's pretty. You know, it's undergone a lot of renovations over the years from what it used to be. When I used to as a kid years ago, I can remember what it used to look like, the old building. But no, it's completely renovated here now, and it's interesting. Some people don't want to see what it looks like here because they have a picture of it, and that's fine.
15: Never meet your hero, is what they say.
8: Yeah, I guess, right. No, absolutely.
15: And, one last little comment now before I go, unless you want to keep it going, is I did read your book, and I heard you mention a few times now. I know Mrs. from Flanker was putting a bit of pressure on you there. So
8: yeah, Margo.
15: You know, looking forward to your second one. I know it's a struggle, but my friend's writing the book now, and he said, if I can get it done within the next 5 years, I'll be doing good.
8: I don't want to jinx it, but by, I have to be honest. I wrote it because I could. It just flowed out. It was not a struggle. Yeah. When you write about the truth and what stuff that actually happened to you, it can flow right out of you because you're not making anything up. Yeah. It's all in your head, and one thing, progression, just leads to another. And I was fortunate that it happened for me. Like, within a few months, I had it down, and next thing you know, Flanker had it published. And my the passing of my father, and then some other career change, life events, and all that sort of thing got in the way of book number two. It's half done, and I'm just waiting for, as Bill Rowe would say, the spirit to move me again.
15: My friend is in a writer's club. The guy that's writing the book and everything goes to writing clubs and different things now. He's a new passion of his, and he read your book, and he found it interesting trying to decipher the truth and the fiction in the book, because I had to even look up. I thought I was pretty good at school and everything. And when I said on the front it says a novel, I had to actually Google, see, okay, what is a novel, you know? So a novel is, like, if I stand corrected, is like, it's sort of a fictional story based on fact, is this sort of thing?
8: It is. Well, you know, it's a tangle because, look,
15: it's
8: all based on true story, but the bottom line is I had to write it the way I did and keep certain names out of it and that sort of thing, and certain things that people, look, I always used to say I had to do it in a way that kept me in the family and out of court.
15: Good one.
8: Right? That's what it came down to. So whenever I got to a point where, do I really call out my a sibling or someone on something like this? Not even call them out, but include them, you know? Keep it in mind how they would perceive it and that sort of thing. So it was quite you know, it just, as I said, it flowed out. But look, Ron, I really appreciate the kind words. I am going to try to squeeze in one more. And book number two, it's there, and I know, just like everything else, there'll be a time and a place for it, and I'm looking forward to getting back at it because it was a wild experience writing the first one. I'm sure the second one will be just as.
15: Yeah, best kind. Like the Godfather, never go against the family.
8: That's right. I better not. Not against the family.
15: Okay.
8: You got
15: it. Okay, good one. Thanks, Ron.
8: Thanks, Ron.
15: Bye-bye.
8: Okay, bye. Great call. Let's go back. Let's see. One more call for the morning. Let's go to Reg on line number three. You're on the air.
1: Good evening or good afternoon, Brian. I'm on my way from Ontario. I just got off the ferry now across Newfoundland.
8: Oh, there you go.
1: I missed you, buddy. Gone for 3 weeks, and I tell you now, I have no trouble to miss the OCM and you fellows. I guarantee you that.
8: That's awesome.
1: But anyway, listen, the reason I called Brian on the diesel fuel, last year I went up this time in, I got a little sort of like a cube van, but it's diesel.
8: Mm-hmm.
1: Last year I went out in the same, this truck, from Gander to Ontario, Bradford, Ontario, $728. I got the receipts in my blah, blah.
8: Jeez, yeah.
1: I left the club this time when I got there, $1,380.
8: So you're almost double. Almost double.
1: Now, my God, I tell you, averaging $279, $280. I even paid in Quebec, I think, $294 or something. I don't know what it is back here, but I assume it's up in the $3 bracket.
8: Oh, yeah, for diesel, absolutely. I don't have the number right in front of me, but yes, no. it's about 50, 60 cents above gas.
1: Yeah, well, there you go. I talked to a lot of truckers, buddy, on the ferry coming across last night. My God, I tell you, Brian, if something don't change, buddy, it's going to be a worrying person in our tongues when it comes to trying to survive, I guarantee you.
8: Yeah, the pressure's on, and it's funny, not funny, but it's amazing how people just have not really understood the importance of diesel, really, until this particular spike. I mean, not that they don't understand it, but the value of it is really being magnified across the globe right now. People understanding that it moves industry. I mean, when we talk about investment and that sort of thing. And one other thing I mentioned the other day, somebody asked me about, or there came up about, you know, diesel and, you know, what's being refined where. And I wanted to clarify, like, so the refinery at Gone by Chance, of course, was, you know, remodeled or refurbished into a renewable fuels refinery. And it does use the sort of old oils and all those sorts of things, canola oil and all that kind of thing, to produce fuel. But it's it does produce renewable diesel. Now, to what extent that can be used, or how efficient it is in, say, a truck like yours.

0: diesel can be used to supplant, you know, costs in this province, because the whole issue is that we take it out of the ground off the coast, we ship it to Irving or wherever, and then it's shipped back to the province, and then we have to pay that extra. People ask why we have to pay so much. That's mostly it, the transportation and the distribution costs. But when you look at it, you know, that there is renewable diesel, I don't know how much that can be supplanted or how much of it is used here. All the information I had from Brea was that they had found Canadian markets for it. So I invite anyone from Brea to clarify that. But Canadian markets, what Canadian markets? I'm not sure where it goes exactly, but whether or not it could stay here is a question, I think, if it's going to reduce any cost.
1: Exactly.
0: You know?
1: You raise a good point. You raise a good point, Brian. But like I said, when you look at all those tractor trailers, buddy, boarding last night, I counted 50 or so, and all of them was diesel, and everything coming to this province is coming by truck. Anyway, Brian, I didn't know you were a book writer, but congrats on your book anyway.
0: Oh, I appreciate it. It's doing pretty well, you know, so, and it has done pretty well. It wasn't the intention, but I appreciate it. Thanks a lot. And what's it like, Port of Basque? Is it splitting the rocks there as well?
1: This is beautiful, actually. Well, I'm at the other side of Corner Brook now, so some being dear and late, we're going to pull over and get something to eat, and I'll probably give you a shout now next week sometime. Brian, you have a good day, my friend, and take care.
0: You too, and be careful on that highway.
1: Thank you, sir. I greatly appreciate it.
0: You too. Thanks again. Take care.
1: Thanks,
0: Reg. Okay. Great call. Yeah, oh, God, would I love to be on that road now, either to or from over on Corner Brook Way, the best coast. I'm sorry, I have to say it. Thanks, everyone. Great show. Busy show. The news is up next with Captain Sarah Strickland, ready for takeoff. But, yeah, some important things again. I'm sure she'll have an update on the charges laid now in the Ascension Collegiate assault case. So that and all the rest of the news coming up right now with your VOCM news at noon. Thank you, everyone. Dave Williams included. Drive safely. Please drive safely. Arrive alive. 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
5: At 12 noon, a beautiful day out there. We have sunshine. The temperature's at 14, a bit on the breezy side, though. Winds are gusting to about 45-50 over at St. John's International Airport. Good afternoon. I'm Sarah Strickland. This is the Thursday edition of VOCM at noon. In our news today, RCMP have arrested two students in relation to an assault captured on video at a school in Bay Roberts and shared widely on social media. A contract to demolish the old Muse Center in St. John's has been awarded, and it's going to cost taxpayers more than $500,000. The third annual Alex Newhook and Friends Golf Classic in St. John's last month raised more than $160,000 for local charities. And we will take a look at the weather forecast, a look at sports, and the VOCM question of the day. But first in our news, RCMP have arrested two students in relation to an assault captured on video at a school in Bay Roberts and shared widely on social media. VOCM's Linda Swain has more.
6: The video shows one student being assaulted while other students watch and film the attack. Two suspects were identified and arrested yesterday. One young person is facing charges of assault and forcible confinement, while the second youth faces a single count of forcible confinement. Both are expected to make their first appearance in provincial court in December. Further arrests and charges are possible. RCMP are asking the public not to share or further circulate the video, as the continued distribution of the incident has the potential to cause harm and further victimization. compromise the person involved. Police are also advising of the dangers of speculation and sharing of unverified information, including information on a person's health or personal circumstances. RCMP say the incident also reinforces the critical importance of making reports through official channels. Video and social media posts on their own are not likely to meet the threshold for evidence of an offense or to support charges.

0: but might hold investigative and evidentiary value when shared with police. Linda Swain, VOCM, Local News Now.
1: A woman in Grand Falls, Windsor is channeling her grief over the loss of her sister in a highway crash earlier this year to launch an online petition calling for a divided highway across the entire province. It's been a deadly year on the province's highways. At least 9 people have died so far this year, including Faith Power's sister Erica Jane and her boyfriend Kerry Sargent in April. Work is underway to extend the divided highway in 2 areas of the province, but Power believes it would benefit everyone to see that extended across the island.
2: It makes me happy that they're doing something, but it would benefit us the most if they would do the entire project and not just focus on those 2 and then do the entire highway would be beneficial to the entire province.
1: The supporters of a woman who has finally been reunited with her daughter, who was abducted and taken to Egypt by her father, say they'll support her through the legal and jurisdictional challenges that remain. A Canada-wide arrest warrant has been issued for the child's father. Olivia Lynch of Violence Prevention Avalon East says it's still not clear whether Bushra Marbouhi, who is from Morocco, will return to Canada with her 6-year-old daughter, Tamara.
3: There are some complicated legal hurdles ahead that needs to be clarified, and most importantly, international communication between countries involved. So, for example, Canadian authorities to continue diplomatic and consular engagements for global affairs, Moroccan authorities to assist Bushra as a Moroccan citizen, and Egyptian authorities to continue addressing legal and outstanding matters through proper legal channels, and also, very importantly, Interpol status and clarifying within its mandate and facilitate communication between countries as well.
1: Police in Labrador West are seeking the public's help as they investigate a fire in Wabush last month. Officers responded to a fire set in the pan of a truck parked outside the Wabush Hotel on the night of August 14th. Hotel guests extinguished it and there was no damage to the truck. The RNC is seeking any witnesses or video footage from the area between 8 and 9 o'clock on Friday, August 14th. The contract to demolish the old Muse Center in St. John's has been awarded, and it's going to cost taxpayers more than $500,000. The facility closed last year when all programs and services moved to the new Muse Center located off Blackler Avenue. Over the summer, Ward Councillor Greg Noseworthy announced that the empty building would be demolished this fall. A document tabled during this week's City Council meeting indicates that Bercy Excavating has been awarded a 4-month contract for the work, valued at $593,000. Noseworthy expects the demolition to be completed by the end of the year, with a future decision on plans for the land.
4: We are anticipating it'll be done by the end of 2026. We've got Bercy's they're going in now, they're securing the site, making sure we're removing things safely and making sure that's the top priority for the community. And then, of course, over the next few months, we'll see the building come down piece by piece. And then as part of that, we are currently evaluating the site. It is a fairly large chunk of land, and it's very centrally located. So, you know, you want to make sure you take your time with something like this and make sure that it serves the taxpayers and the community as best possible.
1: The president of QP Newfoundland and Labrador is pushing back against the notion that giving workers in St. John's a wage increase is to the detriment of taxpayers. Earlier this week, City Council voted to ratify the new contract with Local 1289. The vote passed, but 2 councillors did vote against, one of whom was Tom Davis. Davis cited the increased costs for the city and feared that it would ultimately be downloaded onto taxpayers and businesses that are already struggling. Sherry Hillier counters that when her members make a good wage, they contribute to the local economy in positive ways.
5: It is our workers that with these wage increases that support the economic development of the city and the province. With wage increases is our members that are out spending money. They can afford to pay their rent to landlords. They can afford to go to a restaurant or buy their kids something at a store. This is what wage increases are able to do for our members.
1: The Federation of Labor is strongly opposed to what it calls sweeping and regressive changes to the Canada Labor Code contained within the Building Canada Strong Act. The Federation says Bill C-39 will fundamentally undermine the right to strike, a right protected in the Constitution. President Jessica McCormick says the legislation will give a federal minister the unilateral power to end a legal strike based on national interest. The federal government intervened, forcing workers back to work in a number of recent labor disputes, including Canada Post, Air Canada, and CN Rail. McCormick says that broad and undefined stipulation is a red line that cannot be crossed. She says proposed changes to the Canada Labor Code would give a single minister the power to shut down a legal strike with no requirement to go to Parliament. McCormick says government intervention undermines the good faith bargaining process. Whether at the start of their post-secondary lives or nearing the end, budding students from Munn and CNA turned out in droves for a recent career fair at the Fieldhouse. The event took place all day yesterday, featuring booths of employers from many different backgrounds and disciplines. While some showed up looking to speak with people from specific industries, one student from CNA came in with an open mind. She's in the records program at the college and says that's a program that could lead her to working anywhere.
6: Like, I think we can go in oil and engineering and that kind of stuff because it's handling the records, so.
1: While she hasn't decided where she wants to go just yet, she indicates that there are a few archives around St. John's that she would be interested in working with. A Canadian AI pioneer and the heads of two major American AI companies have pleaded with the United Nations to set controls on artificial intelligence. Here's Jason White.
7: Canada's Joshua Bengio urged the UN Security Council not to dismiss warnings about AI as some sort of marketing stunt. He says AI poses three main threats.
8: First, catastrophic misuse, for example, by terrorists. Second, power concentration. And third, loss of control of AI.
7: Bengio calls the threat unprecedented, but says there are solutions, like including international agreements on technical options that would make AI safe by design. But the United States continues to reject any effort to regulate the technology. Jason White, The Canadian Press.
1: Prime Minister Mark Carney says he studied the risk of U.S.-led military action in a recent New York Times interview. Carney didn't reveal what the examination entailed, only that it was connected to U.S. President Donald Trump's repeated musings about turning Canada into the 51st state. The Times report also says Carney disclosed that he and Trump have spoken frequently, even since trade talks collapsed last month. Town of Gander is investigating ongoing reports of fireworks being discharged late at night and into the early morning in some parts of town. The town says it understands residents' frustration and it is working with local fireworks retailers and the RCMP about the unwelcome disruptions. Gander, which says its bylaws include provisions related to unreasonable noise, also says it will pursue appropriate enforcement action where sufficient evidence is available. In the meantime, it's asking residents to help out by passing on relevant information to the town. A dolphin that was recently moved out of Ontario's Greenland theme park has died at an aquarium in Spain. Here's Karen Rebo.
9: Oceania says Echo, the blind black dolphin believed to be 30 years old, had problems and trouble swallowing yesterday. Despite efforts by its veterinary and animal care teams, her condition deteriorated rapidly and she died overnight. Echo, along with three other dolphins and two belugas, was sent to Spain late last month in an epic voyage from the shuttered Niagara Falls tourist attraction. One of those belugas died last week. Four belugas and a dolphin have now died since Marineland shipped out 30 belugas and four dolphins to five different parks over the summer. Karen Rebo, The Canadian Press.
1: The third annual Alex Newhook and Friends Golf Classic in St. John's last month raised more than $160,000 for local charities. For the last few years, Newhook has invited fellow hockey players to join him in a golf tournament to raise money for the community. This year, Newhook was joined by fellow Habs Arbor and Florian Jacki, Jakub Dobish, and Jaden Struble, along with his sister Abby Newhook and Newfoundland NHLers Dawson Mercer and Ryan Green. The Montreal Canadiens announced the total via Facebook. Taking a look at the VOCM question of the day for September 24th. How much of your personal life do you share on social media? 52% say, I don't share very much. 40% say nothing, or I don't even have social media. 7% say, I share some things. And 1%, I share everything. You can weigh in over at VOCM.com under the question of the day. Time now, 13 minutes after 12 on this Thursday afternoon. Coming up next, your full provincial weather forecast. I'm Sarah Strickland. This is VOCM at noon.
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1: St. John's Metro, rest of the Avalon, Clarenville, and central Newfoundland. The next couple of days, sunshine, southwesterly winds at 40, and a high of 17. Nice evening with westerly winds at 30, low of 10. Overcast on Saturday, high of 13. Then we're back to sunshine on Sunday with a high of 19. South Coast, sunny this afternoon, westerly winds 30 and a high of 16. Clear skies tonight, light winds, a low of 10. Sunshine tomorrow, high of 19. Cloudy on Saturday, high of 14. And then sun and cloud Sunday, a high of 19. For the West Coast, Southwest Coast, the Northern Peninsula, for the next couple of days, sunshine, westerly winds around 30 and a high of 17. Clear skies tonight, a low of 9, except +4 in low-lying areas, so there is a risk of frost. Cloudy on Saturday, high of 19, and then sunny on Sunday, high of 17. Happy Valley Goose Bay for today. Sunshine, westerly winds 40, high of 20. A few clouds this evening, a low of 8. Sunny tomorrow, high of 17. Sunshine Saturday, high of 20. And then on Sunday, sun and cloud, a high of 13. For Labrador West today and tomorrow, sunny, westerly winds at 40 and high of 18. A few clouds for tonight, low of plus 5. For Saturday, rather, getting ahead of myself, sunny for Saturday and a high of 17, sunshine Sunday and a high of 14. For the North Coast, sun and cloud for today, northwesterly winds at 50 and a high of 15. A few clouds for tonight, winds down to 30, a low of 7. Sunny tomorrow and a high of 11 on Saturday, sun and cloud, a high of 16, and then sunshine Sunday and a high of 13 degrees. Right now in Metro, we have sunshine. The temperature's at 14. A bit on the breezy side, though. Winds are gusting to about 45-50 over at the airport. Sports news is up next. 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
1: All right, so let's dive into it, shall we? The Jays, not going to be seeing October baseball this year. They've gone from a World Series team. They were just one out away from winning the World Series to not making the postseason at all. So yesterday, the Baltimore Orioles swept the doubleheader. So they're still alive now. It's by a slim margin, and it's going to take a bit of a miracle to get them into the postseason. However, the Jays, it's flat out impossible. We kind of knew that before yesterday, but it's confirmed that it would be literally impossible for the Jays to make the postseason just with how everything is. And the numbers, the stats, all that. So, yeah, they have been eliminated. Who else has been eliminated from contention? Minnesota has been eliminated from wildcard contention, and Seattle and Detroit as well. Texas, Baltimore still in it. 3 games back for the Rangers, 3.5 for Baltimore, and Chicago White Sox continue to hold the final wildcard spot. So now we're going to talk about some comments made by Vladimir Guerrero Jr. Not a great time for this to be coming to surface after the season Vladdy has had. He'd have to have some crazy... It's too late for him to turn it around now with there being one series left because the Jays are off today. And then the season will end with the series with the Cincinnati Reds at home at the Rogers Center this weekend. And at the Rogers Center this year, Mr. Guerrero Jr. only has one home run. Yes, one home run the entire season. And Vladdy is being criticized now for comments that he made when he signed his 14-year, $500 million deal last year. He said it was for payments for the work that he's already done, not for what he is going to do. And, of course, fans not liking that, especially after the year that he's had. Vladdy was asked again about those comments. Does he still stand by them? And yes, he says he does, and he does not regret what he said. As a fan, I don't really like what he said. We know, as fans, we do pay for those contracts. They think that we don't and think that it's the team paying for it. But every time you buy a hot dog, every time you buy a ticket, every time you buy a jersey, every time you even pay your cable bill in this country, you are contributing to Vladimir Guerrero Jr. and all the Blue Jays, their contracts. So it is a little bit, a lot of fans not taking that too well. And I found myself a little bit rotted when I read that. I didn't really like those comments from Vladdy. John Schneider is standing by Vladdy, of course, the manager. He says that he knows Vlad and that he didn't really mean anything by it. He still understands the importance of playing his best. But of course, it doesn't look like that this year. Really, if he's injured, it just... let him rest up now and come back in the spring, which is what they're doing with Dylan Cease, who had a fantastic year for the Blue Jays. He is officially, since they're eliminated, he is officially on the injured list, and we will see him again next season, and Max Scherzer still up in the air. He says he's going to speak in the next couple of days about what his future will look like. But right now, it's not all decided, but it pretty much looks like it, because a lot of it would basically have to go full topsy-turvy there this weekend for anything to change in regards to the playoff standings and all of that. But yeah, the Blue Jays off today, and the final three games of the year will go Friday, Saturday, and Sunday in Toronto. The NFL Thursday Nighter is Atlanta taking on the Green Bay Packers. That one will go about quarter to 10 our time, quarter after 9 in most of Labrador. That's a look at sports. I'm Sarah Strickland. This has been VOCM at Noon.
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1: 26 minutes after 12 on this sunny Thursday afternoon. In case you missed it at the top of the news, RCMP have arrested two students in relation to an assault captured on video at a school in Bay Roberts and shared widely on social media. VOCM's Linda Swain has more.
31: The video shows one student being assaulted while other students watch and film the attack. Two suspects were identified and arrested yesterday. One young person is facing charges of assault and forcible confinement, while the second youth faces a single count of forcible confinement. Both are expected to make their first appearance in provincial court in December. Further arrests and charges are possible. RCMP are asking the public not to share or further circulate the video, as the continued distribution of the incident has the potential to cause harm and further victimization. minimize the person involved. Police are also advising of the dangers of speculation and sharing of unverified information, including information on a person's health or personal circumstances. RCMP say the incident also reinforces the critical importance of making reports through official channels. Video and social media posts on their own are not likely to meet the threshold for evidence of an offense or to support charges, but might hold investigative and evidentiary value when shared with police. Linda Swain, VOCM, Local News Now.
1: And in other news, a woman in Grand Falls, Windsor, is channeling her grief over the loss of her sister in a highway crash earlier this year to launch an online petition calling for a divided highway across the entire province. It's been a deadly year on the province's highways. At least 9 people have died so far this year, including Faith Power's sister, Erica Jane, and her boyfriend, Kerry Sargent, in April. Work is underway to extend the divided highway in 2 areas of the province, but Power believes it would benefit everyone to see that extended across the island. She speaks with VOCM's Russell Bowers.
5: There are no words to explain just how special my sister was. She really was just that in itself, just special.
6: I take it you had grown up with Erica your whole life?
5: Yes, yes.
6: And why did you want to start this petition in Erica's honor?
5: After we lost her, it was obviously really hard. So, just knowing what it feels like, I guess, to go through something like that and how it can change you and just how heavy it is on your heart and how much you think about it and how hard it is to go through for not just me, but my family, our friends, everybody involved. We all had a different relationship with her, and you never know when it could happen. And that's something that we said, that we're not the kind of people that this happens to. And I feel like that's something that everybody says when this happens to them, because it's not something that should happen to anybody ever.
6: And can I ask about the rest of your family? I mean, how's everyone coping?
5: It's been really heavy for our family. We do what we can. Obviously, going out in public is not that fun. But we do what we can. A lot of time spent together, and we go out and we see her in places that we wouldn't expect to, and it just hits us in like a whole nother way. Then we spend a lot of time together, and that helps us a lot.
6: What's a favorite memory that you have of Erica?
5: There are so many.
6: What's the one that brings a smile to your face?
5: I work in a restaurant. I work at Jungle Jim's in my hometown. And I brought home a brownie sundae for me and her to share one night. And we were sat on my bed. And we were just sharing the brownie with each other. And I was feeding it to her. And I guess we were making each other laugh, like, really hard, and she drooled in the brownie. And we laughed about that.
6: I wish my sister brought me home a brownie sundae. My goodness.
5: How
6: lucky.
5: Kind of our thing. Kind of our thing. I would get off work, and I'd either bring us home a dessert or some supper or something. Yeah. It's really good. We have a lot of really good memories like that, just coming home from work and sharing a dessert or a supper together and going for a drive. Just those casual moments like that you find bring the biggest smiles to your face, and it just makes you appreciate life a little bit more.
6: In you speaking out about this, Faith, I get the feeling that you've tried to inform yourself about the hazards on the province's highways. Is that a fair thing?
5: Yes, absolutely.
6: What strikes you about the level of accidents that we have in this province?
5: There's so many. There's way too many. And like, we've had 9 collisions that were fatal. And of those 9 collisions, 11 people lost their lives. That's 11 separate families that are dealing with unbearable grief. And some of them aren't even from here.
6: I take it for the petition you have at change.org, you're looking to present it a little later this fall?
5: Yes. I was looking online for a contact to Chris Tibbs or the House of Assembly here in Grand Falls to present it to them and hopefully look for some ways to start building momentum to push towards this project and give us to be like to get us to be able to get it off the ground and actually start moving towards doing it and starting it.
6: The government says they have $300 million set aside to twin part of the highway, starting around Whitburn, and then also Bishop Falls is going to get some highway twinning, I believe, in the next year. What do you make of that announcement? What do you make of that promise?
5: One thing that I can say is I hope that they actually do it, because one thing that I was informed of, I wasn't around when this happened, but back in the 80s, I believe, we were promised after the railroads were taken out that the highways were going to be twinned, and they never were. So with that promise, they should now, with people actually speaking out about it, they should do something, especially because, yes, those areas in Whitburn and Bishops might be, they might have high numbers for accidents, but me and my partner were on, like, we were out Cornerbrook Way, and there was an accident out that way twice in 1 week. It's not just these areas that are having the accidents, it's all across the island. So changing these two areas would definitely help, and it makes me happy that they're doing something, but it would benefit us the most if they would do the entire project and not just focus on those two, and then do the entire highway would be beneficial to the entire province.
1: And that was Faith Powers. She has a petition started calling on government to divide the highway right across the entire province, and that's after she lost her sister in a car accident earlier this year. Coming up after the break, we're going to hear about a new pilot project called Pitching In to help clean up downtown St. John's. This is VOCM's Newfoundland and Labrador Today.
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1: City of St. John's is putting up $150,000 in the Pitching In pilot project to help clean up the downtown area. It's led by The Gathering Place, and the program employs vulnerable individuals to clear garbage and discarded needles from parks and sidewalks. VOCM's Jerry Lynn Mackey was at the program launch yesterday at Harborside Park, where members of the media spoke with Executive Director of The Gathering Place, Colin McNeil.
8: We have about 3,800 registered guests. We're serving anywhere from 17,000 to 18,000 meals a month. So the demand for services at the Gathering Place is at an all-time high. So the Pitching In program really fills a gap from what we are hearing from our guests. We're constantly engaged in talking to them, building trust, and trying to look to see how we can make improvements in the services we offer. And one of the things we heard very loudly from guests was that ability to get back into the workforce, that leg up in life, so to speak, to provide some employment-related skills. A lot of our guests are currently volunteering in employment programs or volunteer programs within the Gathering Place, so it's like a natural progression. So to get from the volunteer through the guest employment continuum. So this Pitching In program will fill just that. And, you know, of course, it's going to provide a very valued service in the downtown area of St. John's on top of that and make some spaces very much safer for everybody to use.
9: What does it mean to the people you serve to have that opportunity to feel the dignity of receiving a paycheck?
8: I mean, it's huge. I mean, I have to credit the department, Minister Tibbs, and his department as well for assisting us along the way. Of course, one of the major barriers to any sort of program like this is the ability to earn money and not have the social support clawed back. So we were able to navigate an exemption of this circumstance whereby the guests of the Gathering Place can can avail of this program and go to work and not have their social supports impacted during the time that they're working. So, I mean, that in itself is a huge obstacle. And like I said, this will be a success because of that and the ability to provide those skill sets to get people reintegrated potentially into the workforce. And I'm hoping that we'll see some people that are back out, you know, behind the counter at Tim Hortons or working in whatever field that they came from, you know, or want to go back to.
0: And how much will they be paid?
8: They're going to be paid minimum wage.
9: How does that sit with you, considering that there are unionized municipal city workers who are getting a much higher paycheck for the same work?
8: Well, I mean, what we are trying to do here, to keep this in perspective, this is all about the guest. You know, the guest, these individuals are coming to the gathering place to meet their basic human needs. And being a pilot project, you have to start somewhere. So this is the fresh start to answer, you know, to that need. And I always say that this is, yes, this is not in particular response to, you know, cleanup initiatives. This is about two things. This is about empowering guests to get back to where they need to get. And the people that are coming to us looking for that help and that support. And once we establish this on a more permanent basis and, you know, attract additional funders, perhaps the province might want to commit, you know, the federal government and municipal, all levels, you know, private and public, to come together. Well, then we can look at expanding what it is we need to do. I mean, realistically, this is about trying to get as many people as we can back in to the employment realm. And the so, you know, this is a first time grant. Hopefully, it will continue. So, you got to start somewhere is the message, and that's what we're doing.
9: There's a perception here that you're putting the most vulnerable population in to pick up hazardous waste around the city. What training is there to protect people from the dangers of being pricked by a needle or being triggered by seeing drug paraphernalia or perhaps encountering someone who's actively in addiction and using?
8: Well, that's a good question. I mean, that's why we were so lucky to be able to hire our SACON, Susan Smith from the AIDS Committee of Flannel Labrador, tremendous amount of experience in this area, two very solid peer support workers as well, one internally from the gathering place and another externally that are coming in to assist and build this program. So we are very aware of the challenges at the gathering place that guests that come face every day. We don't, not all of them, but we have the supports in place to be able to navigate those challenges. And to, you know, if someone is experiencing difficulties, well, we'll deal with that and we know how to do that, right? We have support in place for that. In terms of the training aspect, the AIDS Committee is going to be supporting us with just that. We are going to train our the guests and the participants to improper safe handling procedures. I mean, you saw some of the equipment that's being used today. They will have safety equipment, they will have the training, and they will be supervised while they're out in the community. So it's not like we're going to be sending people out in the community unsupervised, just, you know, doing, this is a coordinated employment program and very, very structured, very, very well supported, and very, very well thought out. You know, partners that we have working with us, the city as well as the AIDS Committee, we're fortunate, and I do have to commend the staff internally at the gathering place that are leading this project on our clinical side, I call it. They have a tremendous amount of experience in this area as well.
9: If someone is injured by picking up a discarded syringe, who's liable? Is it the gathering place or the city of St. John's?
8: Well, this is a gathering place employment project. I think that's the best way to answer that. The gathering place is paying the participants to engage in this work, and we will support them in every fashion to ensure that this program is a success.
1: And that was Colin McNeil. He's the executive director of The Gathering Place. He was speaking with reporters yesterday, including VOCM's Sherry Lynn Mackey, about the launch of the Pitching In pilot project. And that's where guests of The Gathering Place will be hired on to help clean some of the garbage and discarded needles, especially in downtown St. John's. In other news, the supporters of a woman who has finally been reunited with her daughter who was abducted and taken to Egypt by her father says they will support her through the legal and jurisdictional challenges that remain. A Canada-wide arrest warrant has been issued for the child's father. Olivia Lynch of Violence Prevention Avalon East says it's still not clear whether Bushra Marbouhi, who is from Morocco, will return to Canada with her six-year-old daughter, Tamara. She was on your VOCM Mornings.
10: I can't even, without crying, getting into it, the call that I received one late night that they have been reunited, It was amazing. I can't even describe or put into words how that felt. And Bushra was over the moon, you know, talking to her the next day over FaceTime and seeing Tamara. It was just like the life had come back into her face and her body, and just elated. And this is every mother's worst nightmare. So to finally have this one little piece of the issue, or one major piece of the issue, resolved is, you know, just elating.
2: Yeah, while they are together, they are still in Egypt. So what are the legal and travel hurdles keeping them from just boarding a plane and coming back to St. John's right now?
10: Of course. And I want to reiterate as well, like, we, you know, it's really important that they, if they decide to come back to Newfoundland, Labrador, Canada, wherever, they have the freedom and safety to travel wherever they like in the world. But, you know, there are some complicated legal hurdles ahead that needs to be clarified, and most importantly, international communication between countries involved. So, you know, for example, Canadian authorities to continue diplomatic and consular engagement for global affairs, Moroccan authorities to assist Bushra as a Moroccan citizen, and Egyptian authorities to continue addressing legal and outstanding matters through proper legal channels, and also, very importantly, Interpol status and clarifying within its mandate and facilitate communication between countries as well, because, you know, as was discussed before, there is a Canada-wide arrest warrant for Ahmed El-Gamal in connection to Tamara's parental abduction. So seeking clarification on that matter as well.
2: Yeah, is it difficult to navigate a case that's tangled up in so many different international jurisdictions?
10: It is, and, you know, at the end of the day, Tamara is a bright and bubbly 6-year-old girl. She's not, you know, a political matter or another case file. She is, you know, one of the sweetest and kindest and most sincere little kids I've ever met in my life, and, you know, just knowing Bushra as well as I do, I definitely know where she got that from. And yeah, they just deserve to have that safety and freedom to decide where their life takes them, because right now they're not afforded that with their current legal situation in Egypt.
2: Your colleague, Elise McGraw, who traveled to Egypt, has said that, you know, false and deeply personal claims have been made about Bushra during this process. How damaging are those kinds of allegations when you're trying to resolve a delicate international custody case?
10: Of course, they could be, you know, they can have social and legal repercussions. And it's not just unique to Egypt either. You know, this is something that within the organization, we assist people going through custody matters in this province. And similar accusations can be made and also have damaging effects in the court case and how it carries out. So we're really just stressing that the material facts to the case be upheld. And we're not asking for, you know, Canada to override the legal system in Egypt. We have great respect for the legal system in Egypt, and we're just asking that all facts be carefully reviewed and to ensure that, you know, side gossip is not taken into account during very sensitive family court matters.
2: Bushra has specifically thanked the people of Newfoundland and Labrador for standing with her over this past year. What has the local grassroots support meant when it comes to keeping the fight alive, or like over the last 12 months?
10: It's meant everything. I don't want to speak for Bushra, but she's reiterated it so many times. She's so thankful for the people of Newfoundland and Labrador for rallying behind her. This is one of the worst things that can ever happen to somebody, not just a mother, but losing a child so tragically. And months of searching and searching and being reunited, she is forever grateful to the people of this province. And she's really hoping that these last few pieces can really be, you know, carried out, and further assistance can be provided by, you know, Canadian government officials as well.
2: And I know that Elise McGraw, your colleague, is planning to present the complete factual record to the Egyptian Ministry of Justice in the coming weeks. What's your hope for how this situation resolves so that Bushra and Tamara can finally come home?
10: Of course. So we're just hoping that, you know, all relevant materials to the case are carefully reviewed by the Minister of Justice in Egypt. We are so grateful for the opportunity to present such to him directly. And yeah, we're not asking for a certain outcome. We're just asking for it to be reviewed carefully and to ensure that all boxes are ticked and that Egyptian law is followed.
1: And that was Olivia Lynch of Violence Prevention Avalon East speaking with VOCM's Jerry Lynn Mackey about the case where a woman whose daughter was abducted and taken to Egypt by her father. She has since been reunited with her six-year-old daughter, but supporters say they will continue to support Bushra Marbouhi as the legal and jurisdictional challenges remain. Coming up after the break, we're going to hear about some students who were looking for a job or maybe just looking around to see what's out there at the Works Fieldhouse yesterday. This is VOCM's Newfoundland and Labrador Today.
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1: 10 minutes to one on this sunny Thursday afternoon, 16 degrees in Metro. Yesterday, the hunt was on for a perfect career down at the Works Fieldhouse. Memorial University and the College of the North Atlantic teamed up to host a major joint job fair, drawing in over 108 exhibitors and approximately 2,000 students eager to enter the workforce. With so many local and national employers under one roof, VOCM's Jerry Lynn Mackey stopped by to chat with students.
18: In terms of jobs, I mean, since I'm a math student, it's mostly looking at like finance, insurance, this and that.
9: What year are you in your degree?
18: I'm in my fourth year.
9: So you're getting close to completing it.
18: Yep, that's part of why I'm here.
9: Do you think when you get out of school, you'll be able to grab a job that's using your degree?
18: Probably not here, probably not in Newfoundland. Outside, definitely, but it takes a lot of other work. Like, you can't get anything with just math. You need, like, you know, some programming, some statistics, something on the side to help you.
9: I think employers will value the fact that you've spent, and are you happy with what you're learning here?
18: In terms of jobs, I mean, since I'm a math student, it's mostly looking at, like, finance, insurance, this and that.
9: What year are you in your degree?
18: I'm in my fourth year.
9: So you're getting close to completing it.
18: Yep, that's part of why I'm here.
9: Do you think when you get out of school, you'll be able to grab a job that's using your degree?
18: Probably not here, probably not in Newfoundland. Outside, definitely, but it takes a lot of other work. Like, you can't get anything with just math. You need, like, you know, some programming, some statistics, something on the side to help you.
9: Think employers will value the fact that you've spent years and thousands of dollars to get your degree, or do you think they're going to be looking for somebody with experience?
18: I think it depends on the employer. If it's something more adjacent to, you know, more quantitative, yeah. Otherwise, not particularly, no.
9: If you had to start your degree all over again tomorrow at first year, would you still have taken pure math? Is that's what you're taking?
18: Yes, I would. I would, yeah.
4: Well, it is just fun to, like, see, like, and talk to and see people in the industries and stuff. You know, because when you're at school, you don't actually see and talk to people who have been in the industry before, so it is really nice.
9: Except your teachers.
4: Yes, our teachers, of course.
9: Instructors, I'm sorry.
4: We love our instructors. No, but it is nice to just see, like, especially, like, I'm doing records, so we can end up anywhere to just see, like, what the different options are and everything. Which,
9: so this place is your oyster. You could literally work anywhere.
4: Yeah, truly. Like, I think we can go in oil and engineering and that kind of stuff because it's handling the records, so.
9: So where do you want to work? Do you know yet?
4: I have no idea.
9: When are you finishing your program?
4: This year, at the end of, we have a work term in June, so I don't know. I kind of want to go in records, archives.
9: So perhaps working with an archival place, yes, like the province maybe?
4: Yeah, that would be fun. In like a library too or something. There's a couple archives in St. John's.
9: If you had to get your program all over again, say you were starting off with first year,
4: yeah,
9: would you still go after administration is what you're studying?
4: Yeah, I would go back to, I wasn't even starting as records. I changed into records halfway through last year. I would go back to records.
9: You would do it again?
4: Yes, and the program at CNA is really nice. And the teachers, like, it's a smaller program, so you get to know all your instructors and your classmates. It's really, I would do it again.
13: I was talking to the occupational therapist, which is cool. I'm doing kinesiology, and I'm first year so far. So only like 2 weeks here, so.
9: Yeah. What do you make of it? What do you think?
13: It's good so far, and being here is exciting, and getting a lot of freebies.
9: Tell me what you're studying.
19: I'm studying electrical engineering, my second year.
9: Tell me, what's exciting you about this job fair today?
19: So, I haven't really applied to many jobs yet, because I know I'm trying to keep up with my classes, but I really want my work term, and I want to really find out what electrical engineering is all about in the field, because, you know, studying is one thing, but actually getting hands-on work is different. So I'm just going around trying to find, you know, different companies for my degree, and I'm trying to find out what I'll actually be doing from them.
9: And are you happy with what you're learning here?
19: Yes, so far I've talked to Suncor, Newfoundland Power, and Michelin, and they've all been saying good things, things I kind of wish I was doing out now.
9: Do you think that they're taking into account that you have spent lots of money and lots of time on this degree, or are they more geared towards people with experience?
19: From what I've heard so far, they are really willing to work with me, like money-wise and for entry positions. Like Suncor, they said I'll be with like a team of mentors helping me through it.
1: 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That's VOCM's Jerry Lynn Mackey at the career fair yesterday at the Works Fieldhouse. Time now is 5 minutes before 1 o'clock and your 1 o'clock news update. I'm Sarah Strickland. This has been VOCM's Newfoundland and Labrador Today.
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6: At 1 o'clock, it is mostly sunny, temperature right around 16 degrees in St. John's. Good afternoon, I'm Zach Power. The RCMP have arrested two students in relation to an assault captured on video at a school in Bay Roberts and shared widely on social media. VOCM's Linda Swain has more.
7: The video shows one student being assaulted while other students watch and film the attack. Two suspects were identified and arrested yesterday. One young person is facing charges of assault and forcible confinement, while the second youth faces a single count of forcible confinement. Both are expected to make their first appearance in provincial court in December. Further arrests and charges are possible. RCMP are asking the public not to share or further circulate the video, as the continued distribution of the incident has the potential to cause harm and further victimization. The person involved. Police are also advising of the dangers of speculation and sharing of unverified information, including information on a person's health or personal circumstances. RCMP say the incident also reinforces the critical importance of making reports through official channels. Video and social media posts on their own are not likely to meet the threshold for evidence of an offense or to support charges, but might hold investigative and evidentiary value when shared with police. Linda Swain, VOCM, Local News Now.
6: A 38-year-old Clarenville woman has been charged with possession of stolen property after being found with lotto tickets taken from a recent break-in at a convenience store in Georges Brook. Police say that the woman is scheduled to appear in court in November. Officers were called to the Cormac Mini Mart in St. George's after alarms were sounding at just after 2:30 Wednesday morning, and have released surveillance images of two people in connection with the ongoing investigation. Both suspects were dressed in all black with face masks and gloves. Anyone with information is asked to contact Clarenville RCMP. A woman in Grand Falls, Windsor, is channeling her grief over the loss of her sister in a highway crash earlier this year to launch an online petition calling for a divided highway across the entire province. It's been a deadly year on the province's highways. At least 9 people have died so far this year, including Faith Power's sister Erica Jane and her boyfriend Kerry Sargent in April. Work is underway to extend the divided highway in 2 areas of the province, but Power believes that it would benefit everyone to see that extended across the island.
8: It makes me happy that they're doing something, but it would benefit us the most if they would do the entire project and not just focus on those 2, and then do the entire highway would be beneficial to the entire province.
6: The Federation of Labor is strongly opposed to what it calls sweeping and regressive changes to the Canadian Criminal Code.

0: contained within the Building Canada Strong Act. The Federation says that Bill C-39 will fundamentally undermine the right to strike, a right protected in the Constitution. President Jessica McCormick says that the legislation will give a federal minister unilateral power to end a legal strike based on national interest. The federal government has intervened, forcing workers back on a number of recent labor disputes, including Canada Post, Air Canada, and CN Rail. And finally, the third annual Alex Newhook and Friends Golf Classic in St. John's last month raised more than $160,000 for local charities. For the last few years, Newhook has invited fellow hockey players to join him in a golf tournament to raise money for the community. This year, Newhook was joined by fellow Habs Arbor and Florian Jacki, Jakub Dobish, as well as Jaden Struble, along with his sister Abby Newhook and former Canadian Chris Nyland, as well as Newfoundland NHLers Dawson Mercer and Ryan Green. And that's your news. Your weather forecast is next.
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0: For St. John's Metro, the rest of the Avalon and Clarenville, including central Newfoundland, tonight clear, winds at 50, low near 10. For tomorrow, sunshine, westerlies at 40 and a high of 18. For the south coast tonight, clear sky, light winds, low of 10, except plus 4 inland. And then for tomorrow, sunshine and 17 degrees. For the west coast, southwest coast and northern peninsula tonight, clear, low of 9, except plus 4 in low-lying areas, risk of frost. And tomorrow, sunshine and 17 degrees. And this has been your latest VOCM news. 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

When you have the radio on, hey, it's Claudette. And yeah, one day till Friday. How exciting is that? I always get a little giddy on Friday Eve. Many reasons to look forward to the weekend, including how many of you are Newfoundland Regiment fans? How many of you would like to go this weekend? They're going to be taking on the Halifax Mooseheads Friday night at 7, also Saturday night at 7. So who would like to go? As you know, in my fashion, I like to give them away with the question. But first, just to give you a little kind of idea of the question, let's play a little Stomp and Tom.

0: All right. You know how they got excited after he shoots? He scores. Well, that's what I'm looking for. You know, let's say the Newfoundland Regiment, it is moose hunting season after all, really get the Halifax Moosehead. And it's score after score, goal after goal. How do you react? That's what I want to know. What is your best cheer? I'm giving away two sets of tickets. So two winners are going to win today by 140. Why 140 this afternoon? So give me a call. Leave it on the voicemail. Leave your contact information, 709-273-5211. It's going to be a stellar weekend.
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0: For St. John's Metro, the rest of the Avalon, Clarenville, and Central, looks like it's going to be a nice evening tonight. Westerlies at 30 and a low of 10. Sunshine and winds at 40 and a high of 17 for Friday. For the South Coast tonight, clear skies, light winds and a low of 10. Sunshine and 19 for Friday. For the West and Southwest Coast and the Northern Peninsula, clear tonight, low of 9, 4 in the low-lying areas. With a little risk of frost, Friday sunshine and 17 degrees. Right now it's mainly sunny in St. John's and sweet 16. 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
7: Thanks, Claudette. Both provincial police forces in Newfoundland and Labrador urging people to call them directly if they are aware of crimes being committed. And some paving work happening on a busy, busy stretch of road connects Mount Pearl to Kenmound Road today. All this and more coming up in VOCM News all the time, VOCM.com.
0: Thank you, Brian. And if you have been following Help Find Reed the Dog, you know, the dog that ran into the woods after he and his owner were in an accident just west of Gander, the Bernedoodle, he is still missing. But I noticed that a post about 25 minutes ago by Reed's dad, Lorenzo Reed. Reed has been sighted about 3 kilometers east of Appleton as of 6:18 this morning. So if you are in the area of Appleton and Glenwood, if you see him, please call. And they have a couple of numbers. I know you're not going to remember the numbers, but if you could reach out to Lorenzo Reed, there's a Help Find Reed the Dog Facebook page. I'll give you the number anyway, 709-640-4357. 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

0: Oh, yeah. Listen for the cheer at the end. I'm not sure exactly how I would cheer. I just did like kind of a pathetic, ooh, I'm sure I'd be much happier than that. And so many of you would be. So we're giving away two sets of tickets, one set per winner for the regiment, as the Newfoundland Regiment, they take on the Halifax Mooseheads, one for Friday night, the other for Saturday night. A lot of people are going to be pretty ecstatic, especially when they get goals, right? And that's our question today. How exactly would you cheer? Just say the Newfoundland Regiment were to score, which you know they will, against the Halifax Mooseheads. And we have these calls to begin CM.
1: Hi, I was just listening to your contest. And the way I would cheer mine is giver by giver. Like a bullhorn, right? Yeah, giver by giver.
2: Hey, Claudette. My cheer would be, usually is, when you score a goal, I usually say, yeah, get in there. We got her.
0: So give her and get in her. Love it. So those were the voices of Sherry and John, and we'll be in touch with you both. You each are going to win a set of tickets. Congratulations. Certainly hope you just shout out to the rooftops, especially when they get a goal this weekend. We'll be back in a moment with your forecast.
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0: 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To obtain an application form, please call Harold Matthews at 709-277-5181 or call Gary Higgins at 709-277-3346. The deadline to submit completed applications is October 31st. And as always, if you plan on hosting an upcoming event, tell us about it and we'll help you spread the word. Email your public service announcement to psanl@stingray.com.
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0: For St. John's Metro, the rest of the Avalon, Clarenville, and Central, it's going to be a nice evening tonight. Westerlies at 30, a low of 10, sunshine on Friday with a high of 17. For the South Coast tonight, clear skies, light winds, and a low of 10, sunshine and 19 for Friday. For the West and Southwest Coast and the Northern Peninsula, clear tonight, a low of 9, but 4 in the low-lying areas with a risk of frost, and Friday sunshine and a high of 17 degrees, which is where we're sitting at right now in the sun, 17 degrees here in St. John's. 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
11: Thank you so much, Claudette. And here is what we're working off the VOCM newsroom at this hour. There was a career fair at Memorial University yesterday. A lot of students looking at the prosperous economy to come. Well, is it prosperous? We'll hear from them. And we'll also be checking in with VOCM's Linda Swain. She has some details on an incident that happened at a school in this province that's making its rounds on social media. Those two stories and more coming up in your next VOCM News, that at 2 o'clock.
0: Thank you, Zach, and more winning opportunities ahead here on VOCM. We're going to be giving away another set of tickets to see Jacob Lewis at Mary Brown Center in May. And if you want a sneak peek at the question, head on over to our VOCM Facebook page. We posted it there. And just remember, you call 709-273-5211. We're going to be doing the draw roughly, we'll announce the winner anyway, around 3:40 this afternoon. So good luck.

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1: At 2 o'clock, clear sky, temperature right around 17 degrees in St. John's. Good afternoon, I'm Zach Power. RCMP have arrested two students in relation to an assault captured on video at a school in this province and shared widely on social media. VOCM's Linda Swain has more.
2: The video shows one student being assaulted while other students watch and film the attack. Two suspects were identified and arrested yesterday. One young person is facing charges of assault and forcible confinement, while the second youth faces a single count of forcible confinement. Both are expected to make their first appearance in provincial court in December. Further arrests and charges are possible. RCMP are asking the public not to share or further circulate the video, as the continued distribution of the incident has the potential to cause harm and further victimization. The person involved. Police are also advising of the dangers of speculation and sharing of unverified information, including information on a person's health or personal circumstances. RCMP say the incident also reinforces the critical importance of making reports through official channels. Video and social media posts on their own are not likely to meet the threshold for evidence of an offense or to support charges, but might hold investigative and evidentiary value when shared with police. Linda Swain, VOCM, Local News Now.
1: The president of CUPE Newfoundland and Labrador is pushing back against the notion that giving workers in St. John's a wage increase is to the detriment of taxpayers. Earlier this week, City Council voted to ratify the new contract with Local 1289. The vote passed, but two councillors voted against it, one of whom was Tom Davis, who cited the increasing costs for the city and fear that it would ultimately be downloaded onto taxpayers and businesses that are already struggling. Sherry Hilliers counters that when her saying that her members make a good wage when they contribute to the local economy, and when they do so, it will help in positive ways.
3: But it's our workers that with these wage increases that support the economic development of the city and the province. With wage increases, it's our members that are out spending money. They can afford to pay their rent to landlords.
1: The Federation of Labor is strongly opposed to what it calls sweeping and regressive changes to the Canadian Labor Code, contained within the Build Canada Strong Act. VOCM Sarah Strickland has more.
4: The Federation says Bill C-39 will fundamentally undermine the right to strike, a right protected in the Constitution. President Jessica McCormick says the legislation will give a federal minister the unilateral power to end a legal strike based on national interest. The federal government intervened, forcing workers back to work in a number of recent labor disputes, including Canada Post, Air Canada, and CN Rail. McCormick says that broad and undefined stipulation is a red line that cannot be crossed. She says proposed changes to the Canada Labor Code would give a single minister the power to shut down a legal strike with no requirement to go to Parliament. McCormick says government intervention undermines the good faith bargaining process. Sarah Strickland, VOCM, Local News Now.
1: And finally, the Premier is remembering a former Assistant Clerk of the House of Assembly, Elizabeth Joan Murphy, for her lifetime of service, leadership, and achievement. Murphy passed away last week.

0: at the age of 83. She worked for more than 40 years in the House of Assembly, providing what Premier Tony Wakeham calls steady guidance, expertise, and dedication in support of the democratic process. And that's your news. Your weather forecast is next.
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0: For St. John's Metro, the rest of the Avalon and Clairville, including Central Newfoundland, tonight clear, winds gusting to 50, low near 10. For tomorrow, sunshine, westerlies at 40 and a high of 18. For the south coast tonight, clear sky, light winds, low of 10 except plus 4 inland. And then for tomorrow, sunshine and a high of 17. For the west coast, southwest coast and northern peninsula tonight, clear, low of 9 except plus 4 in low-lying areas, risk of frost. And then for Friday, sunshine and 17. And this has been your latest VOCM news. 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
1: It is 2:18, and we have another winning opportunity. If you haven't had a chance to head on over to our Facebook page, it's all about Jacob Lewis. How many of you thought it was music to your ears when you found out that Jacob Lewis will be in concert at the Mary Brown Center May 15th of 2027? I know it certainly was music to my ears. And with that in mind, I wanted to know what everyday phrase is music to your ears. For me, it's sorry, I have to cancel. But for you, it might be something else. And we've had a number of comments come in on our socials. And for Kimmy says, supper is ready. A phrase that's music to Kathy O'Brien's ears is, you've been upgraded. Tina says, your shift is over, miss. Your relief is here, would be music to her ears. Darlene says, I don't have to cook supper. Amanda says, I unloaded the dishwasher. And Ryan says, coffee is ready, is music to his ears. So what phrase, an everyday phrase, is absolutely music to your ears? It's an opportunity to win a set of tickets. We'll be doing that draw and announcing it roughly around 3:40 this afternoon. So leave your contact information. Keep in mind that the tickets will be digital, so I will need your email address, 709-273-5211. Looking forward to hearing your everyday phrases.
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1: For St. John's Metro, the rest of the Avalon, Clarenville, and Central tonight, it's going to be a lovely evening. Winds are going to be at about 30 and a low of 10, sunshine and 17 tomorrow. For the South Coast tonight, clear skies, light winds and a low of 10, sunshine and 19 for Friday. For the West and Southwest Coast and the Northern Peninsula, clear tonight, a low of 9, Friday, sunshine and 17 degrees. And we are sunny skies right now in St. John's, and it's currently 17. 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
14: Thank you so much, Claudette. And here's what we're working on for the VOCM newsroom at this hour. There's a video circulating on social media regarding a fight in a school, an alleged assault there. And VOCM's Linda Swain has some details on that. She'll be by to bring us some of that. And we'll also be checking in with QB and their thoughts on a recent move made at St. John's City Council. Those two stories and more coming up in your next VOCM News at 3 o'clock.
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0: George Michael and Faith on your VOCM. Well, I am so looking forward to next May. May 15th, when Jacob Lewis will be taking the stage at Mary Brown Center, a huge dream for him and well-deserved. And we're giving away tickets today. Our question, what everyday phrase is absolutely music to your ears? Well, here's some of what you had to say.
1: This is Sherry, and music to my ears every day is, I got your Pepsis. I got your Pepsis. That's my favorite thing to hear in my ears. Lucky thing, I got the ice cubes.
2: What's music to my ears is hearing my two little granddaughters say, I love you, Nanny, every day as I see them. Every day.
0: So over to the text we go. What phrase is absolute music to your ears? Leona says, I filled up your gas tank. When someone says, let's go on a road trip, even if it's only round a bay, Karen King says. On our socials we go. Jessica Bartlett says, what's music to my ears? The phrase, the laundry is done. Amanda says, it's 4 p.m. and time to go home. Kimmy says, supper is ready. And Tracy says, no pavement due this month. So what phrase is absolute music to your ears? 709-273-5211. Don't forget to leave your contact information. We'll be announcing the winner coming up in about an hour's time here on Big OCM. Again, 709-273-5211.
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1: For St. John's Metro, the rest of the Avalon, Clarenville, and Central, tonight we are looking at good conditions with westerlies at 30 and a low of 10. Friday, sunshine, winds at 40 and a high of 17. For the south coast tonight, clear and 10, sunshine and 19 for Friday. For the west and southwest coast and the northern peninsula, clear tonight with a low of 9, although a risk of frost in the low-lying areas. And Friday, sunshine and a high of 17 degrees. 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
3: Thank you so much, Claudette. And here's what we're working off the VOCM newsroom at this hour. Some comments made by one councillor at a city council meeting is grabbing the attention of QB. And we'll also be checking in with VOCM's Linda Swain. She has some more details on an incident that happened at a school in this province that's making its rounds on social media. Those two stories and more coming up in your next VOCM news, set for 3 o'clock.
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1: At 3 o'clock, clear sky, temperature right around that 17-degree mark in St. John's. Good afternoon, I'm Zach Power. A police investigation is underway following a house fire in the Humber Valley Resort area near Little Rapids yesterday. Smoke was noticed from the Trans-Canada Highway by an RNC officer just before 2 o'clock yesterday afternoon. They turned in to investigate and fire services were called. A traffic control was put in place. The owner of the property was able to confirm that the house was vacant at the time. Local residents attempted to put the fire out, but it spread to nearby woods and a water bomber was sent to the scene. RCMP have arrested two students in relation to an assault captured on video in the Bay Roberts area and shared widely on social media. VOCM's Linda Swain has more.
2: The video shows one student being assaulted while other students watch and film the attack. Two suspects were identified and arrested yesterday. One young person is facing charges of assault and forcible confinement, while the second youth faces a single count of forcible confinement. Both are expected to make their first appearance in provincial court in December. Further arrests and charges are possible. RCMP are asking the public not to share or further circulate the video, as the continued distribution of the incident has the potential to cause harm and further victimize the person involved. Police are also advising of the dangers of speculation and sharing of unverified information, including information on a person's health or personal circumstances. RCMP say the incident also reinforces the critical importance of making reports through official channels. Video and social media posts on their own are not likely to meet the threshold for evidence of an offense or to support charges, but might hold investigative and evidentiary value when shared with police. Linda Swain, VOCM, Local News Now.
1: The president of CUPE Newfoundland and Labrador is pushing back against the notion that giving workers in the city of St. John's is to the detriment of taxpayers. Earlier this week, City Council voted to ratify a new contract with Local 1289. The vote passed, but two councillors did vote against it, one of whom was Tom Davis. Davis cited the increased costs for the city and feared that it would ultimately be downloaded onto taxpayers and businesses. Sherry Hillier counters that argument.
3: But if our workers that with these wage increases that support the economic development of the city and the province, with wage increases is our members that are out spending money. They can afford to pay their rent to landlords. They can afford to go to a restaurant or buy their kids something at a store. This is what wage increases are able to do for our members.
1: The NDP, under the slogan Together We Can, will host a convention this weekend for those in person and virtually. VOCM's Brian Bedore has more.
4: The party says there will be talk sessions focusing on the cost of medication, climate change, and accessibility challenges for persons with disabilities. There will also be a panel discussion on affordability featuring Leslie Burgess of Bridges to Hope. Federal NDP leader Avi Lewis will be there, as will Sally Hauser, an NDP MP in Saskatchewan who was born in Newfoundland. Newfoundland Labrador Federation of Labour President Jessica McCormick and CUPE President Sherry Hillier will also speak. The convention takes place at the Holiday Inn Friday through Sunday. Brian Medore, VOCM, Local News Now.
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0: Rest of the Avalon in Clearville tonight. Clear, winds at 50, low near 10. For tomorrow, sunshine, westerlies at 40 and a high of 18. For the south coast tonight, clear sky, light winds and a low of 10 plus 4 inland. And then for tomorrow, sunshine and 17. And for the west coast, southwest coast and northern peninsula tonight, clear, low of 9 except plus 4 in low-lying areas with the risk of frost. And then for tomorrow, sunshine and 17 degrees. And this has been your latest VOCM News. 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

0: Mike and the Mechanics, All I Need is a Miracle on your VOCM. Do you remember the miracle on the Hudson pilot, Captain Chesley Sully Sullenberger? He's the pilot behind the famous Miracle on the Hudson. So what all of that is about, if you kind of forgot, because it happened in 2009, which seems forever ago, he was piloting a U.S. Airways jet, and shortly after takeoff, the plane struck a bird. That was a takeoff from New York. Now, Sully is the pilot who safely landed the plane on the Hudson River. He saved all 155 people on board. He became an international symbol of calm under pressure and heroic decision-making. Well, he, along with his wife, was on GMA yesterday, Good Morning America, and he shared some unfortunate news about his recent early stage Alzheimer's diagnosis. Let's take a listen.
1: Why go public now?
2: Initially, like a lot of families, we were not going to tell. And I said to Sully one day, this is a disease, not a character flaw. I think we need to talk about it more openly, and maybe other people can do the same.
3: We felt all those emotions, the shock, you know, the anger. Why me? We're not by any means alone. We're part of this community who are trying to make the best of a bad situation. One of the first things I noticed was it was harder and harder to remember people's names, even people we knew. And that's still an issue. Just forgetting things that I normally wouldn't, or repeating myself, not realizing I had just said that an hour ago. And then having to look at my calendar every day to keep track of all the events that I have.
0: Sully also talked about how he is trying to slow the progression of the disease.
3: What we're trying to do is to slow the progression of the disease. It's continuing to progress. It's inevitable.
1: Are you prepared for the journey and the possible progression as a caregiver?
2: My plan right now is just take it one day at a time. I have no idea what's coming.
3: I do worry about you as the caregiver, and I know that what a burden caregivers have. I know it's going to be a thing, and I am very aware of it. And I think as this progresses, it's going to be an increasing challenge.
1: What is your greatest concern?
3: That this is my last flight. But if this has to be my last flight, I'm going to go out using full afterburner.
1: Spoken like a true American hero.
0: Wow. Captain Chesley Sully Sullenberger, pilot behind Miracle on the Hudson back in 2009, diagnosed with early stage Alzheimer's diagnosis. And it is a good time to point out for those of you who would like to support your local Alzheimer's chapters, like the Alzheimer's Society of Newfoundland and Labrador. They're always encouraging people to host their own coffee breaks at your organization or work. And it's simply doing something that you would normally do. You have a cup of coffee, but everybody leaves a donation with funds supporting local resources. So there's an idea for you.
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0: For St. John's Metro, the rest of the Avalon, Clarenville, and Central, tonight's going to be a lovely evening. Westerlies at 30, temperatures down to about 10, but Friday, sunshine, winds at 40 and a high of 17 degrees. For the South Coast tonight, clear skies and a low of 10, sunshine and 19 for Friday. For the West and Southwest Coast and the Northern Peninsula, tonight clear, a low of 9, 4 in the low-lying areas with a risk of frost. Sunny skies on Friday and a high of 17 degrees. Right now it's mainly sunny and 18 degrees currently in St. John's. 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
16: Thank you so much, Claudette. And here's what we're working on for the VOCM newsroom at this hour. We'll give you an update on a fire at the Humber Valley Resort that was noticed by passing RNC officers. And we'll also be checking in with VOCM's Linda Swain. He'll be about to give us some details on a developing story in Bay Roberts. Those two stories and more coming up in your next VOCM News at 4 o'clock ahead of the Tim Bauer Show.
0: Thank you, Zach. Final call to get in on our Jacob Lewis tickets for May 15th at the Mary Brown Center. Our question today, what everyday phrase is absolute music to your ears? 709-273-5211.

0: Huey Lewis in the News on your VOCM. So our question today, it's that time where we're going to give away our tickets for Jacob Lewis, May 15th at the Mary Brown Center. What everyday phrase is absolutely music to your ears?
1: 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I got your Pepsis. That's my favorite thing to hear in my ears. Lucky thing, I got the ice cubes.
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3: 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It's warm. Let's close out.
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0: And our winner today is the person who said this. The phrase I like to hear is, I think I'm going to bed. Are you coming in? 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Perry will be in touch with you on how to pick up your Jacob Lewis ticket. So excited for you and excited for all of our listeners because we're going to be doing this all again tomorrow. If you haven't won today, you just might tomorrow. 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
0: Having a look now at your VOCM forecast for St. John's Metro, the rest of the Avalon, Clarenville, and Central. Temperatures expected to go down to 10 tonight. Sunshine and 17 for tomorrow. For the South Coast, clear skies tonight, a low of 10. Sunshine and 19 for Friday. For the West and Southwest Coast and the Northern Peninsula, clear with a low of 9 tonight. 4 in the low-lying areas may even get some frost. And for Friday, sunshine and 17. Currently, it's sunny and 18 here in St. John's. Taking a look at what's happening in our VOCM newsroom, we say hello to Zach Power.
16: Thank you so much, Claudette. And here's what we're working on for the VOCM newsroom at this hour. We'll give you an update on a fire at the Humber Valley Resort that was noticed by passing RNC officers. And we'll also be checking in with VOCM's Linda Swain. He'll be by to give us some details on a developing story in Bay Roberts. Those two stories and more coming up in your next VOCM News at 4 o'clock ahead of the Tim Power Show.
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0: I'm Claudette Barnes in your community. 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They also want to acknowledge and feature all the awesome things they do in their communities. That's the St. John's Farmers Market Women-Owned Business Market, Sunday, October 4th, at the St. John's Community Market Building, 245 Freshwater Road. 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
1: At 4 o'clock, we do have some clear sky, temperature right around 17 degrees. In St. John's, good afternoon, I'm Zach Power. A police investigation is underway following a house fire in the Humber Valley Resort area near Little Rapids yesterday. Smoke was noticed from the Trans-Canada Highway by an RNC officer just around 2 o'clock yesterday afternoon. Fire services were called, and the owner of the property was able to confirm that the house was vacant at the time. The fire spread to the nearby woods, and a water bomber was sent to the scene. The cause of the fire is under investigation. Mounties have arrested two students in relation to an assault an assault that was captured on video in Bay Roberts and shared on social media. VOCM's Linda Swain has more.
2: The video shows one student being assaulted while other students watch and film the attack. Two suspects were identified and arrested yesterday. One young person is facing charges of assault and forcible confinement, while the second youth faces a single count of forcible confinement. Both are expected to make their first appearance in provincial court in December. Further arrests and charges are possible.
1: Police in Labrador West are seeking the public's help as they investigate a fire in Wabush last month. Officers responded to a fire set in the pan of a truck parked outside the Wabush Hotel on the night of August the 14th. Hotel guests extinguished it and there was no damage to the truck. RNC are seeking any witnesses or video footage from the area between 8 o'clock and 9 p.m. on Friday, August the 14th. Anyone with that is asked to contact the RNC. A contract to demolish the old Muse Center in St. John's has been awarded and it's going to cost taxpayers more than $500,000. The facility closed last year when all the programs and services moved to the new Muse Center located off Blackler Avenue. Over the summer, Ward Councillor Greg Noseworthy announced that the empty building would be demolished this fall. Document tabled this week at the City Council meeting indicates that Percy Excavating has been awarded a 4-month contract for the work valued at $593,000. Noseworthy expects the demolition to be completed by the end of the year.
3: It'll be done by the end of 2026. We've got Bursi's who's going in now. They're securing the site, making sure we're removing things safely and making sure that's the top priority for the community. And then, of course, over the next few months, we'll see the building come down piece by piece. And then as part of that, we are currently evaluating the site. It is a fairly large chunk of land, and it's very centrally located. So, you know, you want to make sure you take your time with something like this and make sure that it serves the taxpayers and the community as best possible.
1: Memorial University says it's developing a strategic plan to address dropping enrollment rates. The institution has been grappling with a decline in student numbers over the past few years caused by the federal immigration changes. MUN President Dr. Janet Morrison says that there are some 2,000 fewer students at MUN this semester compared to previous years. Dr. Locash outlined in the MUN Gazette this week that the university plans to develop a management plan set for enrollment, as well as have targets, improve recruitment outcomes, and create better accountability measures. She says that the project will speak to several groups and departments within the university. The American Association of Collegiate Registrars and Admissions Officers has been commissioned to do the work at a cost of nearly $200,000. And that's your news. Your weather forecast is next.
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1: For St. John's Metro, the rest of the Avalon, Clarenville, and Central Newfoundland, tonight clear, winds at 50, low near 10. For tomorrow, sunshine, winds at 40, and a high of 18. For the south coast tonight, clear, light winds, low near 10, but plus 4 further inland. And then for tomorrow, sunshine and 17 degrees. For the west coast, southwest coast, and northern peninsula tonight, clear, low of 9, except plus 4 in low-lying areas, risk of frost. Friday, sunshine and 17. For Happy Valley, Goose Bay tonight, a few clouds, winds at 40, low near 8. Tomorrow, sunshine and 17. For Labrador West, tonight a few clouds, low of +5.

0: 5. Tomorrow, sunshine, winds at 40 and 17. And for the north coast, including Nain and surrounding areas, a few clouds, winds at 60, low near 7. And then for Friday, sunshine, winds at 40 and a high of 11. And this has been your latest VOCM news. 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
2: Hello, everybody, on this Thursday, September 24th. That voice you heard before me, the one and only Zach Power, he'll be here tomorrow. I'm not taking another day off to celebrate my birthday, but I gotta go away for some other meetings that I need to do, so you'll have the pleasure of hearing Zach tomorrow, and he always does a bang-up job when he hosts this program. On this program today, well, we have a lot of things we're going to talk about, including, I don't know if you've seen this, we'll get into it in a few minutes, so I'll just flag it now. Speaking of flags, the Prime Minister, our Prime Minister, has done an interview with the New York Times, and if you've heard any national news today, you will know that in this Times interview that was published yesterday, the Prime Minister said he had to do some, he studied the possibility of U.S.-led military action in Canada. Yep. Not often you hear Prime Ministers talk about things like that. Now, there are always some aspect of war plans laying around, but we'll hear a news report about that, and we'll talk a little bit about it. That is the story, though, that is getting a lot of attention, as it should, because I'm sure not the thing maybe 2 or 3 years ago we thought we'd be talking about. Canada preparing for potential American military action. We'll get to that in a moment. We also, today, we're going to go back into the Churchill Falls files from a couple of different perspectives. Yes, we had the vote last week. Yes, it passed. But as you heard Ben Oates of Force Newfoundland say yesterday when we had him on this show, we still need to talk about things, and we're going to talk about them for sure. We're going to have Devin Trover on at about 4:20. From the Canadian Taxpayers Federation. They have some insights they're offering on what ought to happen with revenue from Churchill Falls and how that might be managed, and all manner of fiscal forethought. So we'll wait for that from Devin. You got a lot of F words in there, not even the bad one, which usually gets me in trouble. At about 4:30, we're going to have Angela Antle and Catherine Furlong join us. Angela did a piece in The Independent, I believe it was last week, where she dissected, she described it, Churchill Falls MOU-2 and the challenges she has with it. And Catherine, who is a professor at University of Montreal, has done some great work on looking into how Quebec has benefited from Churchill Falls over the years and how a new link between New York and Quebec will be using a significant portion of the Churchill Falls power, and why Quebec was so determined, according to Catherine, to want to get a deal done. So we'll talk to both of those academics at about 4:30. We're going to chat with Faith Power about the story of her sister Erica and the work that she is doing to remember Erica and bring safety and well-being to others when it comes to advocating for the twinning of the Trans-Canada Highway. It's actually Russell who will be talking to her. I just invoke the royal we because, well, I like doing that from time to time, but you'll hear Russell's conversation with her. He spoke to her this morning, and we'll replay that this afternoon because it's an important dialogue that they have. And then towards the end of the show, we're going to have a representative from Planned Parenthood on to talk about a fundraiser they have around some NHL tickets. Because lo and behold, geez, the hockey season starts on Monday. Or Tuesday, sorry. When is the 29th? No, that's Monday. That's Tuesday. September 29th. That is when the NHL kicks off its regular season. And already, it's a longer season this year, 84 games for teams. Already we're going to be there. And already there are opportunities to go and watch. And we know people who listen to this show and in our province like to do that. So that's all part and parcel of what's coming up on the show. Just a few things before we get into this New York Times interview that the Prime Minister did. As you may know, on the sports front, the Blue Jays are now dodo birds. They're dead. They're done. They lost both games to another set of birds, the Baltimore Orioles, yesterday, and the Orioles triumphed over the Blue Jays in two games, won a doubleheader, each game 4-2. So the Jays' season is done. Now players like Dylan Cease, their best pitcher, and others are hitting the injury list because they can be protected more effectively now and try and rehabilitate it for next season. I hope if there is any outcome of the Jays' sort of run, though they never got to where they got last year, of course, that it does continue to percolate an interest in baseball and people getting involved. Great game. I said that yesterday, but I want to flag that again for you. And I also want to point out that, yep, Parliament's been back in for, what, 3 days now. It started on Monday. Parliament has returned. A lot of the focus of Parliament has been on what we talked about yesterday, some of the legislation that is there from the federal government around how they're going to change different things from the labor code to project approval and the like to try and accelerate economic development. Government had a bit of a rough day yesterday with a number of labor unions speaking out about some of the changes to the Canada Labor Code. You'll remember we had Lana Payne on about all of that. How will they manage that politically? We'll watch in the days ahead. But let's first get some insight into the news that is coming out of one of the world's most famous newspapers, the New York Times. Here's a report Glenn McGregor did for City TV on Mark Carney's interview with the New York Times. Have a listen.
3: Lengthy sit-down interview with the New York Times, and that chat covered many topics, focused mostly, though, on Canada-U.S. relations, of course, but the comments that are really jumping out are what he said about the possibility of American military action against Canada. Now, even with Donald Trump's repeated threats to make us the 51st state, Carney described the possibility of an actual armed invasion as highly unlikely, saying, I quote, "I think you have a responsibility in these roles," meaning his role as prime minister, "to look at the extreme tail risk. That's just risk management. That's a base case, not a base case, but it would be irresponsible not to." So, decoding this a little bit here, by extreme tail risk, he means the tail end or far end of a bell curve of standard distribution of probability. That's really kind of the Harvard University way of saying not going to happen. But Carney told the Times it would still needs to be considered and we need to be prepared. And to that end, he said he'd examined the possibility of some kind of military attack coming from the South, but he didn't really give much more detail beyond that. Now, this is making news because it is new to the New York Times. We heard a bit about this back in January when the Globe and Mail reported that the Canadian Armed Forces had modeled hypothetical American invasions. That analysis, according to the Globe report, projected Canadian forces would be quickly overcome by what would obviously be a larger, much more powerful invader. But then Canadians and possibly Canadian Armed Forces members would likely respond with kind of a guerrilla-style resistance against the occupying army, a bit like we've seen in Afghanistan when the Soviets invaded in the late 1980s, more recently against NATO and U.S. forces in Afghanistan. In that interview, though, Carney did say that Canada is still considering whether to cancel orders of U.S.-made F-35 fighter jets and instead buy Swedish Gripen fighters, a lower cost, more reliable supplier. This is a bit of leverage that Canada has in the trade war and has been studying the feasibility of having a mixed fleet, that is the F-35 we've already acquired and are paid for, mixed with the Saab Swedish aircraft. But they've been looking at this for over a year and still no decision. Now, Carney also said that Canada is looking to non-U.S. alternatives for satellites, diversifying away from any reliance we might have in future on Elon Musk's Starlink system for mobile internet. This is a major military concern. We have seen from the Ukraine war how important satellite communications are on the battlefield. The Ukrainian forces have relied on Starlink to a great extent in targeting Russian forces and keeping track of their own troop movements. But this fits, this idea that Canada would have our own satellite system, it fits with Carney's ambition to develop sovereign cloud computing, domestic artificial intelligence capacity, and other tech controlled by Canadians for Canadians. But the key takeaway here is we are not expecting any combat with the U.S. forces at any time soon. They're not going to be tanks rolling across Peace Bridge or at Lewiston or any kind of War of 1812 revisited, but we are still at least prepared for the possibility, according to the Prime Minister.
2: That was Glenn McGregor speaking to City TV News earlier about this New York Times interview. It was published yesterday. There's lots of coverage across the board. I believe the aspects of the article are free, but it truly is bizarre that the Prime Minister is giving this voice. So why is he giving this voice? Well, a working theory is that with the United States midterm elections coming up and there being a sense of vulnerability for Donald Trump's Republicans in many of these races, that perhaps the Prime Minister wants Americans to know how concerned and threatened their Canadian neighbors feel. I don't know if you call it foreign interference, because lo and behold, we don't like it when people do that to us, but I think it's part of the Prime Minister feeling more comfortable and moving away from the cozying up to Trump to being more forceful in a Canadian way about how Canadians are doing at this moment. You will remember yesterday on this program, we talked to a reporter from Politico about some data that they had. And in that Politico poll, Americans are not too fond of what Donald Trump is doing towards Canada and the trade war. And we've certainly seen the United States, the president, and his leading cabinet secretaries come after Canada and try and create a whole blame Canada narrative. Anyway, all very fascinating that on September 24th, 2026, after decades and decades and hundreds of years, it's been a long time since the War of 1812, I wasn't even alive then, that we've had such animus towards America, or Americans have had, the American administration's had such animus towards us. I don't believe the American people feel that way. But here we are, some, 200 and 14 years after the War of 1812, the Prime Minister of Canada talking about, being prepared, though it's an extreme risk, as he says, an extremely unlikely risk, for a potential American military action. These are the times in which we live. Love your feedback on all of that. You've got some ideas or comments, let them rip. It was wonderful, too, by the way. Before we came into the show, you heard the Blue Rodeo song, and Seen Nothing Yet, which, of course, references Lake Ontario. Okay, we're going to take a break, or we're going to move from lakes to rivers, the Churchill River, and when we come back, Devin Drover from the Canadian Taxpayers Federation is going to join us, and we're going to talk about some thoughts that federation has on revenues from the Churchill River and Churchill Falls developments. Back with that in a moment here on the Tim Power Show.
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2: Just before we get to Devin Drover and see Canadian Taxpayer Federation recommendations on what they ought to do with Churchill Falls revenue, I want to add this about the New York Times story. I forgot to do it a moment ago. The Times also reported the Prime Minister disclosed that he and the President speak frequently, even after the trade talks collapse, something the Prime Minister has said multiple times in recent weeks. They apparently do this by texting. And at a news conference with Ukrainian President Volodymyr Zelensky earlier in the month, the Prime Minister said he speaks to Trump regularly and that they can compartmentalize. He added they have a collective responsibility when it comes to the Ukraine. Yeah, no kidding. You pretty much got to be an expert in compartmentalizing when it comes to dealing with the American president. All right, back to the Churchill Falls discussion. The MOU, of course, passed last week. Devin Drover, as you know, is with the Canadian Taxpayers Federation. He's the Atlantic Director and the General Counsel. With revenue potentially on the horizon, Devin, you guys at the CTF have an idea for what ought to happen with that revenue. Tell us about it.
9: Absolutely. And our answer, Tim, very simply, is that every dollar of Churchill Falls revenue should be going to paying down our debt until that debt is gone. And to go one step further, we would like to see that commitment written into law, make it a law when the House opens back up in the spring session, where presumably we'll see the final deal go to a vote. We'd like to see that commitment happen because, as you know, Tim, this is a once-in-a-generation windfall for Newfoundland and Labrador. You know, they're saying the government's estimates up to $273 billion. We've heard Finance Minister Craig Party say it will deliver about $10 billion by 2041. And, you know, this is a lot of money at the time that the province is carrying a net debt of $20.8 billion, which is the heaviest debt burden of any province in Canada. And we're seeing interest costs on that debt cost taxpayers nearly $1.2 billion this year alone. So that's, you know, if you divide that out, that works out to more than $3 million burned every single day in interest charges. That's money not, you know, being spent on nurses, it's not being spent on snowplows, not being spent on classrooms. So, you know, our question for the Premier is, you know, what happens when the biggest windfall in this province's history hits your desk? What can you do with it? And I think paying off our debt should be the priority.
2: It's an interesting time to make that request or that suggestion, as you know, Devin, because we don't really live in, and I say this with my tongue firmly implanted in cheek, in a society that places a lot of value on either saving money or paying down debt. It's easy to get credit cards. Many people have personal debts that generations ago would be considered inconceivable. Politicians are no different. While you rightly argue that, you know, as soon as you can pay down the debt, you have more flexibility to provide service. Do you have any hope that this will go beyond the request that you're making and become some sort of reality?
9: Well, I think Minister Purdy himself noted in the debate that, you know, increased revenue is, and I'm quoting him here, increased revenue is debt you never issue, and debt you never issue is interest this province never pays. So, you know, I think the minister, to his credit, understands that, you know, we are in a crisis with our debt. And, you know, I think that there will be an appetite to address it. And I think, you know, it's unfortunate because we've lived through what happens when windfall money hits the Treasury with no rules attached. And that's, you know, I'm referring to the oil boom. We had spending grow in our province from about $5 billion in 2004 to about $9 billion in 2020 to 21. That was an 80% growth in that period. And then we saw oil prices crash. So the boom revenue vanished, but the spending didn't shrink and the debt kept climbing. So, you know, really, we've already lived through one example of, you know, government unexpectedly seeing a windfall and, you know, basically spending it as soon as they could get it. And now we're paying the price today. So, you know, I think that they're, you know, I think the Minister of Finance is correct in, you know, Minister Purdy's correct in identifying, you know, there needs to be cost of living measures. I understand some of them are coming up this fall and I look forward to seeing them. But, you know, on the same side of that coin, you know, we need to get our debt issue under control, or it's going to mean less money being spent on nurses, less money being spent on snowplows, less money being invested in the areas that Newfoundlanders and Labradorians would like to see.
2: So what then? I think I know the answer, but I'm going to ask it anyway. What do you think of the government's rebate plan to help with affordability issues should the deal move forward?
9: You're referring to the 15% rebate on electric yep. bills?
2: Yes.
9: Yeah, so we here at the Canadian Taxpayers Federation earlier in the year, we echoed a call by the NDP member, Sheila O'Leary, who suggested removing it from home heating bills. We see other provinces, for example, Nova Scotia doesn't charge HST, their portion of HST on electric bills. So we were calling for that 10% rebate. What we're actually seeing now from the government is even bigger than that. A 15% rebate is even more than if they just took the provincial side of the sales tax on it. So we think it's a huge win for taxpayers and you know, pending this deal being completed. And I think, you know, if we were going to see hiccups, it probably would have happened during the debates last week. I think, you know, we're moving in a good direction when it comes to a good affordability measure for Newfoundlanders and Labradorians.
2: One last thing. I know the topic today is debt and debt payment, but as if the government were to follow through on what you're recommending and we were to lower our debt, what would you like to see happen in terms of accompanying broader taxation policies then, if there is less burden on the Treasury because the debt is being paid down? Should there be less burden on taxpayers to help fill the Treasury?
9: Absolutely. And I think we out here in Atlantic Canada and Newfoundland and Labrador, we pay some of the highest income taxes. We pay the highest sales tax. You know, I think Premier Wakeham and Minister Purdy could look at what Nova Scotia recently did in reducing the HST by a percentage point, saves the average Nova Scotian about $350 to $420 a year. So, you know, I think we could look towards sales cuts or sales tax cuts. And, you know, if we really want to generate a further economic boom in our province, we could look to further reducing the business tax rate as well. There's often a link between business tax rates or corporate tax rates and economic development, much better than, say, corporate welfare, which our province has a history of giving out a lot of. So, you know, I think tax cuts definitely should be on the menu. I'm looking forward to seeing what the what Minister Purdy brings in terms of affordability measures this fall. I know he's hinted at some. Looking forward to reading that as soon as it's announced.
2: Well, and I guess affordability is going to be more of an issue for you because I gather, Devin, congratulations are in order. Based on what I saw on Facebook, you'll soon have a new mouth to feed, so those dollars are going to need to go farther. Congratulations.
9: Thank you so much, Tim.
2: All right, that is Devin Drover, General Counsel and Atlantic Director of the Canadian Taxpayers Federation. When we come back, we've got Angela Antle and Catherine Furlong to give us their take on MOU2, as Angela styled it, and why perhaps there's even more concern you should have about the arrangements. Back with that in a moment here on the Tim Power Show.
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2: Great to be back with you. We're going to dive further into, I'm going to steal one of my guests' ways of styling it, MOU2. I'll introduce the guests in a second. I want to read part of what one of them wrote. She wrote, "I'm really torn about MOU2 because the future is electric and we'll desperately need to transition from fossil fuels for our own health and survivability. I know developing Churchill Falls would bring Newfoundland and Labrador far more wealth than Beta Nord ever will, and do so without polluting the atmosphere, leading to climate breakdown and overheating the ocean. But I can't help but feel like we're being told to plug our noses, as I do every time I open the fridge," and that's a reference to a funny bit of her opening, Angela, "and accept MOU2 as the best we're going to get." The Angela is someone you will know, Angela Antle. Angela is, of course, a well-known former radio host, but now a thriving academic. She's a PhD candidate at Memorial University. She's the 2025 Rachel Carson Writer in Residence at Germany's Ludwig Maximilian University. And with us as well is a fellow Newfoundlander, or a Labradorian, I should say, or I'll be in trouble with her, Catherine Furlong. Catherine is a University of Montreal professor and co-author of Matrix Chez Eux. Let me start with you, Angela, and the rotting cheese. Your opinion piece, which was out last week, which is really fascinating, you get right into it, and you talk about this, you know, this the rot you smell, but the reality you're trying to navigate. So as you look at MOU2, why to you is it not the best formulation of what we should be doing?
15: Well, Tim, I don't want to say it stinks, but that's where the cheese came in. I love Quebec cheese, and I'm married to a Quebecer, so we love Quebec cheese. And occasionally gets left in the fridge, an unplugged fridge, which is not, it's bad news. Anyway, what do I, you know, I think anyone who has ever done any business or any negotiation knows that when something is feeling rushed, it's probably not the best deal. And in the article in the Independent that you're referencing, I took apart a press release that the Executive Council put out, just pulled apart the language to sort of interrogate exactly what they're trying to sell us. And it does feel like we're being sold, you know, a stinky deal.
2: And Catherine, you wrote, you're one of the co-authors of Maitre Chaillou, which looks at how Quebec acquired its wealth through Churchill Falls, and it's helped run and drive their economy quite significantly. But both you and Angela have written about something called the Champlain-Hudson Power Express that links New York to hydroelectric power from the Hydro-Quebec grid, and how just using the new power that would come from Churchill Falls to fuel a significant portion of this grid is going to make Hydro-Quebec even richer, according to the work that you've done, and Newfoundland and Labrador not really benefit. And Angela cites this in her article as one, again, yet another reason why we should be very leery of all of this. Tell us about this Champlain-Hudson Power Express and how you see this being so beneficial to Quebec and Newfoundland leaving with nothing, and Labrador.
16: And Labrador. Well, the piece that we wrote deals with the situation as it is now, so not under necessarily MOU2.
2: Okay.
16: But basically, the argument is that because in Quebec, like, it's been portrayed as this great green development, right? So, say, Energy Expressway down to New York State. And so what we talk about is how, basically, if you want to have environmental sustainability, you need social equity. You can't really have one without the other. And so the example that we give is on the Labrador coast, you're burning diesel, you have energy poverty right next door to these, you know, this massive hydroelectric development where the power goes south for profits of 7,500 times what you pay for it, right? And so, basically, I mean, it looks green on the surface, but because of the embedded inequalities in the Churchill Falls Agreement and how it has played out over time, basically what you have is, the, you know, people on the coast of Labrador living with energy poverty and contaminating diesel-fired power plants. And so it's a call to dig beneath the surface of, you know, what's all green roses, I guess, if you will, on the surface.
2: Yeah, and speaking of that diesel, as Angela points out in her article, what did you $23.81 for a liter of diesel on the Labrador coast? Angela, one of the things you got into too, which I found interesting, because there's been a lot of praise, as you know, of Canada being part of this deal around the wind power and the transmission line. And as the three of us well know, for years, every government has been trying, provincial government in Newfoundland and Labrador, has been trying to pull Canada in. And now Canada is in, and they're also underwriting some risk when it comes to Gull Island. But you again found some interesting language in the various government documentation that raised your skepticism about who Canada is trying to help here. Tell us about that.
15: Mm-hmm. Yeah, I mean, I don't think Canada is in because they want Quebec and Newfoundland to make up. I think they're in because this is one of the projects that Carney is pushing with his deal book. And I linked to the deal book in the article. And it's not Churchill Falls necessarily that Carney is interested in or the federal Liberals are interested in, but it's the Labrador Trough, which is a to-be-developed rare earth mine in northern Labrador that crosses across the border with Quebec. You know, and The press release says the feds are throwing in $3.5 billion. Well, two of those billion are for this mine and capacity going to and from this mine. It has really nothing to do with a Churchill Falls deal that benefits Newfoundlanders and Labradorians.
2: Yeah, and we'll come back to some of the arguments you make about how we ought to think about it. And I think you put it well, is like, where should the value discussion actually be? But Catherine, I want to move to you because you are in Quebec. You're at the University mm-hmm. of Montreal. You study this closely. Is the Quebec outcome of the Quebec election going to matter at all? Or as some have argued on this program and elsewhere, whether it's the PQ in a minority mm-hmm. situation or majority situation, the CAQ back in some form or another, or the Liberals, that the most recent agreement is going to go through because the power of Hydro-Quebec and the economic opportunity that this deal would provide and ensure for Quebec is not something that any government is about to undo.
16: Yeah, I mean, I've said that myself in the past, and I'm feeling less secure in that opinion. I mean, the election okay. It's very tight. Anything can kind of happen. The PQ, if they win, they may win with a minority conservative support. So to get them over the top, like a minority government with mm-hmm. conservative support. And then we are looking quite potentially at a very different politics in Quebec. The PQ has been very vocal on the Labrador border. And so my guess, and it is a guess, is that you'll see something, should the PQ get elected, you'll see something similar to what happened in Newfoundland, that the new government will want to put their stamp on any kind of deal, and we'll have another upending of negotiations. And I think the Labrador border will become a much more present issue in those debates, yeah. And it's oddly a real issue here, the Labrador border. Like, I mean, yeah, it seems pretty settled. If you're in Newfoundland here, it's interesting, yeah.
2: Yeah, we've assumed it's been settled since the 1920s, but I guess Mr. Right. Pierre Saint-Plamondon has different views and all of that. Angela, we'll end with you, and it is how we look at value and who should benefit. I was really taken by that because, again, I think as all of us coming from where we do, we often get lost in the Churchill Falls discussion being about righting the wrongs of the past. And that seems to be yeah. about the commercial transaction. Or we get lost in, all right, we need a better deal for broad economic purposes. But you write some compelling stuff about, well, shouldn't we really think about what's best for the citizens? And maybe that's free electricity. Talk a little bit about that before I let you go.
15: Yeah, so, you know, this is seen as a green deal because it's hydroelectric power. But like Catherine has said, you know, nothing is truly green if inequality is baked in. The Innu are not at the table. They're not in agreement with MOU2. It's in their territory. We have the highest energy poverty in Canada, Newfoundland and Labrador does. So that means I think 14% of people pay more than 10% of their income on heat, and they're probably not warm, even after they've spent that money. We have a very high deficit. We have a terrible gender pay gap. A Newfoundland woman, as I point out in the article, would have to work, I think, an extra, I'm looking for it now, 3 months.
2: 110 hours
15: on
2: or something,
15: average.
2: Was it?
15: Yeah. No, days. 110
2: days.
15: What a man makes. So, like, there's inequality in Newfoundland and Labrador. Is it because of the Churchill Falls, the bad deal of 1969? Probably. There's some roots in that. And if we accept this lesser, what feels like a lesser deal or some sort of compromise, it's just going to continue because there's nothing in this MOU that's making power cheaper. I mean, they're offering us $300. I just went to the grocery store and spent that on some eggs and some yogurt. I'm being facetious, but it's not far off, like $350 mm-hmm. bucks. What's that? You know, but there's nothing that's going to bring down our power rates. And why not? This is this is electricity being developed in our territory. Yep. Why can't we have at least what Quebec has in terms of how much power costs? Right? Power costs 8.9 cents per kilowatt, 8.29 cents per kilowatt in Montreal. Yep. It's 11.15 here.
2: That's, I know. It's see, Angela, you're writings in the Independent get lots of attention. You brought Catherine in. That is awesome. I look forward to you to now co-authoring a revised history of the Labrador boundary dispute and seeing Mr. Sampier Plamondon's head pop off. No, that's just my joy. Teasing aside, Angela and Catherine, thanks for being with us today. Loved having you.
16: Thank you very much. Bye-bye.
2: All right, take care. But that was Angela Antle and Catherine Furlong. You can look at Angela's article in The Independent. It was published on September 17th. Earlier today, just let me get my note here. It's been a busy day. There we go. Got to get my little note here. Here we go. Earlier today, Russell had the opportunity to talk to Faith Power. Who's Faith? Well, back in April, Erica Power and her partner Carrie were killed in a car crash on the highway near Grand Falls, Windsor. Erica was just 21. Since then, her family has been left behind to carry their grief and memories. However, her sister Faith has decided to direct her grief to do something positive. Faith Power has started a petition at the website change.org. It's called Twin the TCH in Newfoundland and Labrador. Faith spoke to Russell earlier. Here's their conversation.
17: I get the sense that the loss of your sister is still very present with you. So I just want to start by expressing my condolences on that loss.
18: Thank you so much.
17: Can you tell me a little bit about your sister, actually? How special was she?
18: Very. Oh my gosh, that question. There are no words to explain just how special my sister was. She really was just that in itself, just special.
17: I take it you had grown up with Erica your whole life?
18: Yes, yes.
17: And why did you want to start this petition in Erica's honor?
18: After we lost her, it was obviously really hard. So just knowing what it feels like, I guess, to go through something like that and how it can change you and just how heavy it is on your heart and how much you think about it and how hard it is to go through for not just me, but my family, our friends, everybody involved. We all had a different relationship with her, and you never know when it could happen. And that's something that we said, that we're not the kind of people that this happens to. And I feel like that's something that everybody says when this happens to them, because it's not something that should happen to anybody ever.
17: And can I ask about the rest of your family? I mean, how's everyone coping?
18: It's been really heavy for our family. We do what we can. Obviously, going out in public is not that fun. But we do what we can. A lot of time spent together. And we go out and we see her in places that we wouldn't expect to. And it just hits us in like a whole nother way. Then we spend a lot of time together. And that helps us a lot.
17: What's a favorite memory that you have of Erica?
18: There are so many.
17: What's the one that brings a smile to your face?
18: I work in a restaurant. I work at Jungle Jim's in my hometown. And I brought home a brownie sundae for me and her to share one night. And we were sat on my bed and we were making, like, we were just sharing the brownie with each other. And I was feeding it to her. And I guess we were making each other laugh like really hard, and she drooled in the brownie. And we laughed about that.
17: I wish my sister brought me home a brownie sundae. My goodness.
18: How
17: lucky.
18: Kind of our thing. I would get off work and I'd either bring us home a dessert or some supper or something. Yeah. It's really good. We have a lot of really good memories like that, just coming home from work and sharing a dessert or a supper together and going for a drive. Just those casual moments like that you find bring the biggest smiles to your face, and it just makes you appreciate life a little bit more.
17: In you speaking out about this, Faith, I get the feeling that you've tried to inform yourself about the hazards on the province's highways. Is that a fair thing?
18: Yes, absolutely.
17: What strikes you about the level of accidents that we have in this province?
18: There's so many. There's way too many. And like, we've had 9 collisions that were fatal. And of those 9 collisions, 11 people lost their lives. That's 11 separate families that are dealing with unbearable grief. And some of them aren't even from here.
17: I take it for the petition you have at change.org, you're looking to present it a little later this fall?
18: Yes. I was looking online for a contact to Chris Tibbs or the House of Assembly here in Grand Falls to present it to them and hopefully look for some ways to start building momentum to push towards this project and give us to get us to be able to get it off the ground and actually start moving towards doing it and starting it.
17: The government says they have $300 million set aside to twin part of the highway, starting around Whitburn, and then also Bishop Falls is going to get some highway twinning, I believe, in the next year. What do you make of that announcement? What do you make of that promise?
18: One thing that I can say is I hope that they actually do it, because one thing that I was informed of, I wasn't around when this happened, but back in the 80s, I believe, we were promised after the railroads were taken out that the highways were going to be twinned, and they never were. So with that promise, they should now, with people actually speaking out about it, they should do something, especially because, yes, those areas in Whitburn and Bishops might have high numbers for accidents, but me and my partner were on, like, we were out Corner Brook way and there was an accident out that way twice in 1 week. It's not just these areas that are having the accidents, it's all across the island. So changing these two areas would definitely help, and it makes me happy that they're doing something, but it would benefit us the most if they would do the entire project and not just focus on those two, and then do the entire highway would be beneficial to the entire province.
17: You can find the petition that Faith Power has initiated. It's called Twin the TCH in Newfoundland and Labrador. Search for that through change.org, and you can sign the petition online. Over 2,500 signatures so far. Faith, I hope you come back and visit with us once you've got the petition filled out. I hope we get to talk again very soon.
18: And I appreciate you guys giving me the chance to speak out about this. It means the world to me.
17: Faith Power in Grand Falls, Windsor, joining us this morning. And Faith, all the best to you, all the best to your family as well.
18: Thank you so much.
2: Hard not to be moved by that story. Thank you to Russell for that conversation with Faith. We'll continue to watch and monitor it when we come back. As I said, hockey season is around the corner. And you know, at this station, we've got a lot of people who like the Toronto Maple Sox. I mean, Maple Leafs. And they do have Gavin McKenna. And our guest coming up after the break has some tickets you could win. Back with that momentarily. Go Leafs, go. No, don't. Back in a moment.
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2: All right, we're not singing Okay, Blue Jays, Let's Play Ball. We're beginning to have our path of delusional aspirations for other Toronto teams like the Maple Leafs and that they're going to go far. But if you want to feed that delusion, but more importantly, do something great, you can support a ticket raffle that is happening through Planned Parenthood. And to talk about that ticket raffle, we're joined by Perrin Squires, Fund Development Coordinator at Planned Parenthood. Now, Perrin, if I can't make fun of the Leafs, I can't live. But you are offering tickets not just for Leaf fans. I mean, anybody can go watch them. But you have something called your Hat Trick Raffle. Tell us about it and what the three items in the hat trick look like.
22: Hey, yeah. So our hat trick raffle, you can be the, you and a friend can be the lucky winner of two WestJet gifts of flight. So you can use those flights to go anywhere that WestJet flies, but like probably Toronto, where you have the two tickets to see the Toronto Maple Leafs, and if you happen to be New York Islander fans, they're doing a game on in Toronto on October 17th, and then you also get $200 spending cash.
2: Well, that's a pretty good pretty good prize, and the Islanders actually have some good players, so not a bad game. Now, you also, I gather, score number two, you can just use the WestJet. You can break it apart if you wanted, I guess, could you? Is that what the argument is? You could use the flight to fly to Toronto if you didn't want to go to the game. You could sell the tickets, and you could still get $200. Or are there is there one prize or three prizes?
22: It's one prize with, like, okay. I guess, three elements. So, yeah, the WestJet gift of flight, you can use them to fly anywhere that WestJet flies, and as long as it's, like, a round trip and, like, direct, I believe. And then once your names are registered with the WestJet gift of flight, you can't give them away to somebody else, and you can't sell them. But you could fly somewhere else if you didn't feel like going to Toronto, if you're not really, like, in the hockey. But yeah, you could also just take a trip to Toronto with your $200. You could possibly sell the Toronto Maple Leaf and New York Islander tickets. The world is your oyster.
2: The world is your oyster, or a hockey puck, depending. Now, we got to get to the important details. How do people get tickets? When does the draw? And tell us all that stuff, Perrin.
22: So you can pick up the tickets in person at Planned Parenthood, which is at 47 St. Clair Avenue, during our operating hours. So generally we're open 9 to 4, except on Tuesdays we're open 12 to 7. We do also have a couple of volunteers walking around with some tickets. You can get tickets from them. You can also email us at frontdesk@ppnlshc.com. And you can email us if you'd like to, like, come pick them up, or, like, ask where else you can pick them up. We can also, like, work something out, possibly. and yeah, they are $12 each and two for $20.
2: And how many tickets are you hoping to sell? You're going to do the good old Newfoundland and Labrador thing, just sell as many damn tickets as you can.
22: Yes, hopefully. We have 4,000 currently. That is all the tickets we have. We have already started moving some, so I think we've sold about 100 at this point, and we started about, I'd say like 3-4 days ago, really starting to get into the selling of it all. And we're checking in with some like local partnerships to see if we can get like some local businesses to help us sell stuff. If anybody wants to come stop by and help us sell them too, you can totally pick up we do them in like bundles of 25. And then we track them on a little sheet so we know which numbers you've taken and stuff like that. And then the draw is on October 9th at noon. And then the hockey game is October 17th.
2: All right, well, Perrin, you know, with these delusional Leaf fans, if they win the first game, you guys are going to be hitting gold because you're like, they're going to go to the Stanley Cup. We got to get there on the 17th before Toronto Maple Leaf Mania sets in. So I hope for you and only you, Perrin, and the fundraising drive, they win their first game. But what a great initiative. Thank you for joining us today. And we'll remind people again, they can buy tickets up until October 9th. Thanks, Perrin.
22: Awesome. Thank you so much for having us.
2: All right, you are welcome. That is Perrin Squires from Planned Parenthood. Thank you to Claudette. Thank you to you for listening. Back, Zach is here tomorrow. I'll be back on Monday. Take care.
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0: 17 degrees at 5 o'clock here in St. John's. I'm Zach Power in the news. We'll be checking in with VOCM's Linda Swain, who will give us an update on everything that's happened in Bay Roberts. The city of St. John's, it's going to be about $500,000 to tear down the old Muse Center. And we'll also tell you why a union is speaking out after a recent council meeting. Plus, we'll have the latest in weather and sports. But first, the NL Court of Appeal has confirmed that Dean Penny has filed an appeal of his conviction in the murder of his estranged wife, Jennifer Hillier Penny. Penny was handed a mandatory life sentence in Corner Brook at Supreme Court on September the 11th after a jury found him guilty of first-degree murder. The case against Penny weighed heavily on the evidence gathered in the so-called Mr. Big Sting. 38-year-old Jennifer Hillier Penny was last seen at Dean Penny's house on Husky Drive in St. Anthony on November 30th, 2016. Her body has never since been found. RCMP have arrested two students in relation to assault that was captured on video at a school in Bay Roberts and shared widely on social media. VOCM's Linda Swain has more.
1: The video shows one student being assaulted while other students watch and film the attack. Two suspects were identified and arrested yesterday. One young person is facing charges of assault and forcible confinement, while the second youth faces a single count of forcible confinement. Both are expected to make their first appearance in provincial court in December. Further arrests and charges are possible. RCMP are asking the public not to share or further circulate the video, as the continued distribution of the incident has the potential to cause harm and further victim the person involved. Police are also advising of the dangers of speculation and sharing of unverified information, including information on a person's health or personal circumstances. RCMP say the incident also reinforces the critical importance of making reports through official channels. Video and social media posts on their own are not likely to meet the threshold for evidence of an offense or to support charges, but might hold investigative and evidentiary value when shared with police. Linda Swain, VOCM, Local News Now.
0: A police investigation is underway following a house fire in the Humber Valley Resort area near Little Rapids yesterday. RNC noticed that the smoke was coming from the home. That was neat, as they were patrolling on the Trans-Canada Highway. That was around 2 o'clock yesterday afternoon, and they decided to investigate. Fire services were called and traffic control was put in place. The owner of the property was able to confirm that the house was vacant at the time. Local residents attempted to put out the fire, but it spread quickly to the nearby woods, and a water bomber was sent to the scene. A 38-year-old Clarenville woman has been charged with possession of stolen property after being found with lotto tickets taken during a recent break-in at a convenience store in Georges Brook. The woman is scheduled to appear in court in November. Police, who were called to the Cormac Mini Mart in Georges Brook after fire alarms were sounding at the store, that was around 2:30 Wednesday morning, and have since released surveillance images of two people in connection with the ongoing investigation. Both suspects were dressed in all black and face masks and gloves. Anyone with information is asked to contact Clarenville RCMP or Crime Stoppers. Police in Lab West are seeking the public's help as they investigate a fire in Wabash last month. Officers responded to a fire set in the pan of a truck outside the Wabash Hotel on the night of August the 14th. Hotel guests extinguished it before no damage was to the truck. The RNC is seeking any witnesses or video footage from the area between 8 and 9 p.m. on Friday, August the 14th. Anyone with that is asked to contact the RCMP or Crime Stoppers. A woman in Grand Falls, Windsor is channeling her grief over the loss of her sister in a highway crash earlier this year to launch an online petition calling for a divided highway across the entire province. It's been a deadly year on the province's highways. At least 9 people have died so far this year, including Faith Power's sister, Erica Jane, and her boyfriend, Kerry Sargent, in April. Work is underway to extend the divided highway in 2 areas of the province, but Power believes that would benefit everybody to see the extended portion of that right across the island.
2: It makes me happy that they're doing something, but it would benefit us the most if they would do the entire project and not just focus on those 2, and then do the entire highway would be beneficial to the entire province.
0: Supporters of a woman who has finally been reunited with her daughter who was abducted and

0: taken to Egypt by her father say they'll continue to support her through the legal and judicial process and challenges that still do remain. A Canada-wide arrest warrant has been issued for the child's father. Olivia Lynch of Violence Prevention Avalon East says it's still not clear whether Boutra Marbouri, who is from Morocco, will return to Canada with her six-year-old daughter, Tamara.
1: There are some complicated legal hurdles ahead that needs to be clarified, and most importantly, international communication between countries involved. So, for example, Canadian authorities to continue diplomatic and consular engagements for global affairs, Moroccan authorities to assist Boutra as a Moroccan citizen, and Egyptian authorities to continue addressing legal and outstanding matters through proper legal channels, and also, very importantly, Interpol status and clarifying within its mandate and facilitate communication between countries as well.
0: Memorial University says it's developing a strategic plan to address dropping enrollment rates. The institution has been grappling with a decline in student numbers over the past few years, caused in part by immigration changes. MUN President Janet Morrison says that there are 2,000 fewer students at MUN this September compared to previous years. Dr. Jennifer Locash outlined in the MUN Gazette this week that the university plans to develop a management plan and set an enrollment target, improve recruitment outcomes, and create better accountability measures. Locash says the project will speak to several groups and departments at the university. The American Association of Collegiate Registrars and Admissions Officers has been commissioned to do the work at a cost of nearly $200,000. The president of CUPE Newfoundland and Labrador is pushing back against the notion that giving workers in St. John's wage increases is to the detriment of taxpayers. Earlier this week, City Council voted to ratify the new contract with Local 1289. The vote passed, but two councillors did vote against it, one of whom was Tom Davis, who cited an increased cost for the city and fears that it will ultimately be downloaded onto taxpayers and businesses that are struggling. Sherry Hillier counters that when her members make a good wage, they contribute to the local economy.
2: But it's our workers that with these wage increases that support the economic development of the city and the province. With wage increases, it's our members that are out spending money.
0: The Federation of Labour is strongly opposed to what it calls sweeping and regressive changes to the Canadian Labour Code, contained within the Building Canada Strong Act. BOCM's Sarah Strickland has the story.
3: The Federation says Bill C-39 will fundamentally undermine the right to strike, a right protected in the Constitution. President Jessica McCormick says the legislation will give a federal minister the unilateral power to end a legal strike based on national interest. The federal government intervened, forcing workers back to work in a number of recent labor disputes, including Canada Post, Air Canada, and CN Rail. McCormick says that broad and undefined stipulation is a red line that cannot be crossed. She says proposed changes to the Canada Labor Code would give a single minister the power to shut down a legal strike with no requirement to go to Parliament.
0: The NDP are gathering together this weekend for their convention under the slogan, Together We Can. BOCM's Brian Medour has that story.
4: The party says there will be talk sessions focusing on the cost of medication, climate change, and accessibility challenges for persons with disabilities. There will also be a panel discussion on affordability featuring Leslie Burgess of Bridges to Hope. Federal NDP leader Avi Lewis will be there, as will Sally Hauser, an NDP MP in Saskatchewan who was born in Newfoundland.
0: The convention takes place at the Holiday Inn Friday to Sunday. A contract to demolish the old Muse Center in St. John's has been awarded, and it's going to cost taxpayers more than $500,000. The facility closed last year when all programs and services moved to the new Muse Center located off Blackler Avenue. Over the summer, Ward Councillor Greg Noseworthy announced that the empty building would be demolished this fall. A table documented in this week's City Council meeting indicates that Bercy Excavating has been awarded a 4-month contract for the work, valued at $593,000. $100,000. Noseworthy expects the demolition will be completed by the end of the year. The town of Gander is investigating ongoing reports of fireworks being discharged late at night and into the early morning hours in some parts of the town. The town says it understands residents' frustration and is working with local fireworks retailers and the RCMP about the unwelcome disruptions. Gander, which says its bylaws include provisions related to unreasonable noise, also says that it will pursue appropriate enforcement action where sufficient evidence is available. The Premier is remembering a former assistant clerk in the House of Assembly, Elizabeth Joan Murphy, in her lifetime of service, leadership, and achievement. Murphy passed away at the age of 83. She spent more than 40 years in the House of Assembly, providing what Premier Tony Wakeham calls steady guidance, expertise, and dedication. The third annual Alex Newhook and Friends Golf Classic in St. John's wrapped up with more than $160,000 raised for local charities. Over the past few years, Newhook has invited fellow NHLers to the golf tournament. This year, joining by Newhook was fellow Habs Arbor and Florian Jakob Dosch, as well as Jaden Struble, along with his sister Abby Newhook and former Canadian Chris Nyland and Newfoundlanders Dawson Mercer and Ryan Green, who both played in the NHL. And finally, in international news, a group of delegates walked out of the UN General Assembly this afternoon when Israeli leader Benjamin Netanyahu took to the podium to speak. The Prime Minister denounced those who walked out as, quote, moral cowards, and defended the war with Iran. Netanyahu says that the survival of Israel is at stake following the October 7th attacks 3 years ago. That sparked the war on Hamas in Gaza and Hezbollah in Lebanon.
5: The eternity of Israel will not falter. And the reason is simple. We have no other choice.
0: It all comes as behind closed doors at the White House this afternoon, President Donald Trump and President Xi had a meeting ahead of their state dinner later tonight with tech CEOs who are expected to attend. Experts say that a long list is on the agenda with Trump and Xi, including talks of artificial intelligence and the potential cooperation. Chinese U.S. policy expert Tom Dusseberg, a senior fellow at Hudson Institute.
6: Xi is probably going to try to convince Trump to open up our somewhat the access to higher end chips and to call some sort of a truce on competing.
0: All right, it is 13 and a half minutes after 5 o'clock here on VOCM. We are going to take a break, but before we do, let's take a quick look at our VOCM News question of the day, which asks, how much of your personal life do you share on social media? There are four options to choose from. I share everything. I share some things. I don't share very much. And nothing. I do not have social media. Take a look at our results. 52% of people say that they share not very much. 40% of people say they do not have social media. 7% of people say that they share some things. And 1% of people say that they share everything that comes their way. So lots of time to have your say. You can do so by visiting VOCM.com and clicking under the question of the day tab. How much of your personal life do you share on social media? It is now 14 and a half minutes after 5 o'clock here on VOCM. We're going to take that break. And when we come back, we'll take a look at the weather forecast. Pretty much a one for all for all parts of the island, really. Few clouds tonight and sunshine tomorrow. But we'll have details on that right after this. 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
0: For St. John's, Metro, the rest of the Avalon, Clearingville and Central Newfoundland today. Tonight, rather, clear, winds at 50, low near 10. Tomorrow, sunshine, westerlies at 40, high of 18. Saturday, overcast and 13. Sunday, sun and cloud and 16. For the south coast tonight, clear sky, light winds, low of 10, but plus 4 further inland. For Friday, sunshine and 17. Saturday, cloudy and 14. Sunday, cloudy and 19. For the west coast, southwest coast, and northern peninsula tonight, clear, low of 9, except plus 4 in low-lying areas, risk of frost. Friday, some sunshine and 17. Saturday, mostly cloudy and a high of 19. Some more sunshine on the way for your Sunday forecast and 17 degrees. For Happy Valley, Goose Bay tonight, a few clouds, winds at 40, low near 8. Friday, sunshine and 17 degrees. Saturday, some more sun, and the daytime high will get up to 20. Sunday, a mix of sun and cloud at 13 degrees. For Labrador West tonight, a few clouds, low of plus 5. For Friday, sunshine, winds at 40 and 17 degrees. Saturday, sunshine and 17 as well. For Sunday, sunshine and 14. And finally, for the north coast, including Nain and surrounding areas, for tonight, a few clouds, winds gusting to 60, low near 7. For Friday, sunshine, winds at 40 and high of 11. Saturday, sun and cloud and 16 degrees. And then for your Sunday forecast, sunshine with a daytime high of 13 degrees. It is 17 and a half minutes after 5 o'clock here on VOCM. We are going to take a break. And when we come back, VOCM's Claudette Barnes is standing by with your entertainment wrap. And then we'll get into what's happening in the world of sports. All this and more coming up right after this. 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
1: I'm Claudette Barnes with your entertainment wrap. Fans of The Amazing Race are mourning the loss of former contestant Tim Janis. Better known in the competitive eating world as Eater X, Janis has died from complications following a long battle with cancer. He was 49. Janis competed alongside Joey Chestnut during season 30 of The Amazing Race, which aired in 2018. Meanwhile, Taylor Swift is making headlines ahead of this weekend's MTV Video Music Awards. Her new Patient Zero music video will make its world premiere during the VMAs on Sunday. Swift directed the video, which stars Dakota Johnson and Colin Farrell. And U2 has announced a new album called Carnival de Luz, arriving November 13th. The 12-track album includes Torn, a duet between Bono and Dolly Parton. U2 says it is Parton's final recording vocal performance. And speaking of Dolly, tomorrow is September 25th, or 925, a nod to her iconic hit, 925, and it is being celebrated as Dolly Day in communities on both sides of the border tomorrow. The Dollywood Foundation has launched an annual Give Like Dolly Day, encouraging people around the world to support children's literacy and local imagination library programs. That is your entertainment wrap. I'm Claudette Barnes.
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0: All right, sports fans, in NFL action tonight, Atlanta is at Green Bay. That one getting underway at 9:45 Newfoundland time. NHL preseason action has Edmonton at Vancouver. That one getting underway 10:30 Newfoundland time. And this has been your latest VOCM news. 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
8: For St. John's Metro, the rest of the Avalon, Clarenville, and Central Newfoundland, tonight clear, winds gusting to 50, low near 10. For tomorrow, sunshine, westerly winds at 40, and a high of 18. For the South Coast tonight, clear sky, light winds, low of 10, except plus 4 further inland. And then for tomorrow, sunshine and 17 degrees. For the West Coast, Southwest Coast, and Northern Peninsula tonight, clear, low of 9, except plus 4 in low-lying areas, risk of frost. And then for tomorrow, sunshine and 17 degrees.
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2: I'm Zach Power. RCMP have arrested two students in relation to an assault captured on video at a school in Bay Roberts and shared widely on social media. VOCM's Linda Swain has more.
3: The video shows one student being assaulted while other students watch and film the attack. Two suspects were identified and arrested yesterday.

0: 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Video and social media posts on their own are not likely to meet the threshold for evidence of an offense or to support charges, but might hold investigative and evidentiary value when shared with police. Linda Swain, VOCM, Local News Now.
1: The president of CUPE Newfoundland and Labrador is pushing back against the notion that giving workers in St. John's a wage increase is to the detriment of taxpayers. Earlier this week, City Council voted to ratify a new contract with Local 1289. The vote passed, but two councillors did vote against it, one of whom was Tom Davis. Davis said an increased cost for the city and fears that it would ultimately be downloaded on the taxpayers and businesses that are already struggling. Sherry Hillier counters that when her members make a good wage, she says, they contribute to the local economy.
2: But it's our workers that with these wage increases that support the economic development of the city and the province. With wage increases is our members that are out spending money. They can afford to pay their rent to landlords. They can afford to go to a restaurant or buy their kids something at a store. This is what wage increases are able to do for our members.
1: The Federation of Labor is strongly opposed to what it calls sweeping and regressive changes to the Canadian Labor Code contained within the Build Canada Strong Act. The Federation says Bill C-39 will fundamentally undermine the right to strike, a right protected in the Constitution. President Jessica McCormick says the legislation will give the federal minister the unilateral power to end illegal strike action based on national interest. The federal government has already intervened in a number of ways, forcing workers back to work in a number of recent labor disputes, including Canada Post, Air Canada, and CN Rail. And that's your news. Your weather forecast is next.
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1: For St. John's Metro, the rest of the Avalon, Clarenville, and Central Newfoundland, tonight clear, winds gusting to 50, low near 10. For tomorrow, sunshine, westerly winds at 40, and a high of 18. For the South Coast tonight, clear sky, light winds, low of 10, except plus 4 further inland. And then for tomorrow, sunshine and 17 degrees. For the West Coast, Southwest Coast, and Northern Peninsula tonight, clear, low of 9, except plus 4 in low-lying areas, risk of frost. And then for tomorrow, sunshine and 17 degrees.
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10: For St. John's Metro, the rest of the Avalon, Clarenville, and Central Newfoundland, tonight clear, winds gusting to 50, low near 10. For tomorrow, sunshine, westerly winds at 40, and a high of 18. For the South Coast tonight, clear sky, light winds, low of 10, except plus 4 further inland. And then for tomorrow, sunshine and 17 degrees. For the West Coast, Southwest Coast, and Northern Peninsula tonight, clear, low of 9, except plus 4 in low-lying areas, risk of frost. And then for tomorrow, sunshine and 17 degrees.
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8: For St. John's Metro, the rest of the Avalon, Clarenville, and Central Newfoundland, tonight clear, winds gusting to 50, low near 10. For tomorrow, sunshine, westerly winds at 40, and a high of 18. For the South Coast tonight, clear sky, light winds, low of 10, except plus 4 further inland. And then for tomorrow, sunshine and 17 degrees. For the West Coast, Southwest Coast, and Northern Peninsula tonight, clear, low of 9, except plus 4 in low-lying areas, risk of frost. And then for tomorrow, sunshine and 17 degrees.
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2: I'm Zach Power. A woman from Grand Falls, Windsor is channeling her grief into finding a solution to get a divided highway across the province following the death of her sister. It's been a deadly year on the province's highways. At least 9 people have died so far this year, including Faith Power's sister, Erica Jane, and her husband, Carrie Sargent, in April. Work is underway to extend parts of the divided highway, but Power believes that it would benefit everyone to see that extended right across the island.
3: It makes me happy that they're doing something, but it would benefit us the most if they would do the entire project and not just focus on those two, and then do the entire highway would be beneficial to the entire province.
2: The supporters of a woman who has finally been reunited with her daughter who was abducted and taken to Egypt by her father say they'll support her through legal and judicial challenges that will remain. A Canada-wide arrest warrant has been issued for the child's father. Olivia Lynch of Violence Prevention Avalon East says it's not clear whether Bushra Marubi is still in Morocco or will return to Canada with her 6-year-old.

0: decline in student numbers over the past few years, caused in part by the federal immigration changes. MUN President Janet Morrison says that there were 2,000 fewer students at MUN this semester compared to previous years. Dr. Jennifer Lokash outlined in the MUN Gazette this week that the university plans to develop a management plan to set enrollment targets, improve recruitment outcomes, and create better accountability measures. Lokash says the project will speak to several groups and departments at the university. The American Association of Collegiate Registrars and Admissions Officers has been commissioned to do the work at a cost of nearly $200,000. A dolphin that was recently moved out of Ontario's Marineland theme park has died. Karen Rebo has the story.
1: Oceanographic Valencia says Echo, the blind Black Sea bottlenose dolphin believed to be 30 years old, had respiratory problems and trouble swallowing yesterday. The aquarium says despite efforts by its veterinary and animal care teams, her condition deteriorated rapidly and she died overnight. Karen Rebo, the Canadian Press.
0: And that's your news. Your weather forecast is next.
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0: For St. John's Metro, the rest of the Avalon, Clarenville, and Central Newfoundland, tonight clear, winds gusting to 50, low near 10. For tomorrow, sunshine, westerly winds at 40, and a high of 18. For the south coast tonight, clear sky, light winds, low of 10, except plus 4 further inland. And then for tomorrow, sunshine and 17 degrees. For the west coast, southwest coast, and northern peninsula tonight, clear, low of 9, except plus 4 in low-lying areas, risk of frost. And then for tomorrow, sunshine and 17 degrees.
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6: Welcome to the show. I'm your host, Dr. Mike Wall. Well, today we're headed to Copenhagen. I was there recently filming an episode of Health Explored, and while I was there, I had some incredible conversations about sustainability, happiness, health, and the way a city can be designed to help people live better. Now, Copenhagen is known around the world for a lot of things: bikes, clean harbor swimming, great design, sustainability, and consistently ranking as one of the happiest cities in the world. But I wanted to understand why. Why is it that people can move through the city so easily? Why is there high social trust in public spaces that are designed with health in mind? And how is sustainability woven into daily life? And one of the most interesting examples is called CopenPay, which is a tourism initiative where wonderful Copenhagen rewards people for visiting and making more sustainable choices. Things like biking, using public transport, eating greener foods, picking up litter, or taking part in activities that give something back to the city. So today we're going to start with Jonas from wonderful Copenhagen, who helped create and lead the CopenPay program, and we're going to learn about what makes Copenhagen so special. Let's get to my conversation with Jonas. Hi, Jonas. Welcome to the show. Thanks so much for taking the time and for actually helping me plan this whole trip here and to experience the Copenhagen and CopenPay system. For our guests that are tuning in, do you mind giving us a bit of a background on yourself?
7: My name is Jonas Løvsjæl-Vedel, and I am head of international communication at Wonderful Copenhagen, and I run the program CopenPay.
6: You know, Copenhagen consistently ranks among the happiest cities in the whole world. From your perspective, what are the main factors contributing to that happiness?
7: I think there might be three main factors leading into Copenhagen ranking as the happiest city in the world: high level of security, high social trust, and then I think also just the livability of the city. It's a place where you interact and where you're active, and it's everything is human scale and created for life.
6: You mentioned security, social trust, and like the livability of the city that's designed on this human scale. Copenhagen's also recognized for its commitment to sustainability. So how has sustainability and happiness been able to influence one another here in Copenhagen?
7: I think that sustainability and happiness are closely connected in Copenhagen.

0: A lot of the things that we love about Copenhagen is connected to sustainable practices, that we have a clean harbor where you can jump in and swim, that we have clean air because we get around by electric metro or bus or by a bike or walking. So a lot of the things we love about Copenhagen is connected to making some conscious choices towards sustainability.
1: It sounds like a lot of the things that people love about Copenhagen, from the clean water and clean air and walking and cycling, they're all really connected to these sustainable choices. So tell me about the Copenpay program and how it builds on those values, and really, how does it work?
0: Copenpay is, quite simply put, Copenhagen attractions reward your good actions. So it's a nudging scheme that is invented to make visitors make certain choices to travel to Copenhagen by train or by electric car, to fly less and stay longer. And when you're here, it nudges you towards getting around by public transportation or bike, to eat more green food instead of red meat, to partake in a lot of city activities, picking up trash, removing invasive plants. And it also just encourages people to meet up and have discussions and get new friends.
1: That's great. I mean, Copenpay encourages visitors to make more sustainable choices, while they also get to participate in the life of the city, which is pretty amazing. How have local businesses and organizations responded to the opportunity to be involved, especially where some of it involves donations?
0: When we started Copenpay, it was very much aligned with the ideals of Copenhagen and how we generally worked. But still, we had this idea to reward people for doing something. We were like, hopefully someone will do it. And we were completely overrun with people who were super into it and really wanted to interact. And there has been a very enthusiastic enthusiastic support from the city. Lots of places want to give away stuff, not because they get something, just because they want to be part of it and they want to take responsibility.
1: Yeah, it sounds like the enthusiasm from local organizations has been a lot greater than you initially anticipated. And I think this would catch on in lots of communities around the world, in particular ones that have a lot of tourists that come through. Have you seen a measurable impact on tourism, visitor behavior, or even the environment since Copenpay began?
0: First of all, Copenpay is about creating an impact, but it is mostly an awareness project. We want to raise awareness, and we have so far had more than 10,000 media clips where people have discussed how you travel, what you should do. So that is a huge impact, that we actually get people to talk about the things we want to talk about. But we've also had 30,000 people to interact with Copenpay, to be out there doing something actively. We have seen an increase in bike rental of 59%. We have seen lots of garbage being picked up. And we have seen 7 out of 10 visitors who used Copenpay claiming that they have actually changed their behavior back home and learned new sustainable practices.
1: Those results seem to suggest that visitors are carrying these ideas home, and then they're changing their behavior beyond the trip itself. It's like a lasting sort of impression from Denmark and Copenhagen in particular to visiting there. Do you think travelers are increasingly looking for opportunities to contribute to places they visit rather than simply consuming an experience and then leaving?
0: A recent Booking.com survey showed that 7 out of 10 tourists actually want to leave the destination better than when they arrived. And with Copenpay, we try to make it easy, fun, and rewarding to do that. Not a lot of people actually change behavior, so we want to bridge that gap and make it attractive for them to do something for the destination.
1: You described a desire around travelers leaving a destination better than they found it, right? And that's what Copenpay is really based on. One of the initiatives you started with was called Green Kayak. It seems like a perfect example of making it easy to enjoy the city, but also be really rewarding when it comes to the sustainability lens. How does the Green Kayak experience work?
0: Green Kayak is one of the first we got on board, because that is like the essence of Copenpay. you get to sail around in a kayak for free if you pick up litter and garbage from the canal. So you help make the city a cleaner place. I think one of the things about interacting in these sort of activities is that hearing about things, we could also have told you, don't litter. But once you have been out picking up litter in the harbor for hours, you will think about it much more before you throw something afterwards. I think it's a much deeper impact than just being told something.
1: That was Jonas from Wonderful Copenhagen. More with him when we return after the break.
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1: Welcome back. Let's continue our conversation with Jonas from Wonderful Copenhagen, exploring the city's connection between sustainability, community, and everyday life. What you're describing is learning through participation. People aren't simply being told to care for the environment. They're actively helping care for it, something they probably don't get an opportunity to do much back home. Is Copenhagen also a way of showing visitors how sustainability can be woven into everyday life, not just here in Copenhagen, but where they're from?
0: In Copenhagen, sustainability, and it's not like a side project of everything else we do. We try to weave it into the city fabric, and with CopenPay, we try to find like little micro interactions where you can partake in it and be part of the city and live like we do. Because a lot of sustainability is like, you know, it's like the wire system, how do we get energy and stuff. But with CopenPay, it's much more tangible, and you get to do little conscious actions all the time, making you more aware of the impact of your choices as a tourist.
1: You've explained how Copenhagen turns sustainability into small, tangible choices that people can make throughout the day. Cycling is obviously a major part of that culture here. How widely are bicycles actually used here, and what role do they play in daily health?
0: In Copenhagen, there are more bikes than there are people, and it is the fastest, the healthiest, and the most convenient way to get around. We don't have parking spaces at our office, so I go every day of the year into office on my bike, and actually 70-some% of the bike commuters, they cycle all year through, even when it's snowing and raining. So when I go in, it's safe. There are dedicated bike lanes, there's bike parking. So it's very smart to create a city where you bike, because they take up much less space for parking. The citizens will be much healthier because they get around.
1: That commitment to designing a healthier, more sustainable city also seems to appear in some really imaginative places. And one of the most striking examples is a place called Copenhill. And it's a bit of a hard one for people to get their head around, but for folks that haven't heard of it, what is it and what does it represent for Copenhagen?
0: Copenhill is one of the most interesting new developments in Copenhagen. It is a waste to management. It's a waste to heat energy plant. But when they built it, the Copenhagen municipality said, we can't just build a plant this close to the city. We have to give something back to the people living here. So they decided to use the height of it to turn it into this giant ski slope where you can walk up. There's a biodiversity park along it, or you can ski down. There's also a climbing hill. So it's a way to create double functionality where you get something fun and interesting out of something that could have been really boring. And it also makes the whole process of a very clean incinerator more interesting to hear about, because of the imaginative aspects of the recreational part.
1: Yeah, Copenhill brings together energy, recreation, nature, and community all in one place, which leads nicely to the question we ask everybody in every interview, and that's on a personal level. What does the word health mean to you?
0: I think to me, health is, I think it's a very holistic thing. It's about body, mind, soul. It's about how you interact with other people. It's not only about being strong. It's also about, do you have good relations to the people around you? Do you take responsibility for them? Do you care for each other? But it's also about like getting having an active life and getting around. And in Copenhagen, you bike everywhere, you walk everywhere. The city is planned for human life, so it's a very easy place to live healthy, active lives.
1: You described health as something that's holistic, right? Connecting the body and the mind, relationships, and the way people live together. What do you think is distinctive about Danish culture or behaviors that help support that broader understanding of health here in Denmark?
0: I think one of the special things about Danish people is the high level of trust. We generally trust each other and want to interact. But there's also a very communal feeling here that people want to do things with others. I think the Danish society is built very much on equality and on trust. We generally believe the best, that people and institutions will be good to us and that we can trust them. There's a high level of voluntarism here. We want to do things together. Right now, there's this whole boom of like communal dining, of running clubs together. People want to do things together, and there's a big value in doing things together. and people want to do good. And I think that is like what makes it easy for us to do a project like Copenhagen.
1: It sounds like Copenhagen has deliberately created this environment where healthy and sustainable is the easiest choice, right? That same philosophy appears in one phrase that you guys have in your marketing, and that is that don't just come here, become here. And what does that invitation really mean?
0: So our whole focus with the way we do tourism is for you to not just come and consume and observe. We want you to partake and contribute, to be part of the city. So that's why we say, don't just come here, become here.
1: So the goal for visitors is to become participants rather than simply observers or tourists, and to contribute to Copenhagen and experience how people live here. What do you hope that we take away from our time here in the city and our experience with Copenhagen?
0: With the Copenhagen, we hope that the souvenir you bring home from Copenhagen is not another mermaid figurine, but maybe a mindset change. Maybe you get some different ideas of how you want to live. Maybe there's something you would like to do differently where you're from. So we hope to use it as a platform to inspire the world with some of the things that we think that we are doing well here. And hopefully we can learn a lot in return as well.
1: Well, Jonas, thank you so much for taking the time to share more about your city and the Copenhagen program. I think what you guys are doing here is fantastic, and I really appreciate you taking the time to share it with us today.
0: My pleasure.
1: That was Jonas from wonderful Copenhagen. Next, we're going to talk about how we actually measure happiness. Canadian researcher Camilla Michalski joins me after the break.
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1: Welcome back. I'm now at the Happiness Museum in Copenhagen, where I met with Camilla Michalski, an epidemiologist and data analyst at the Happiness Research Institute, to learn more about what makes Copenhagen the happiest place in the planet. Let's get to our conversation. Hi, Camilla. Thanks for joining us today. For our listeners who may not know you, can you give us a bit of a background on yourself, your research, and most importantly, you're Canadian. So where are you from and where you did your school?
16: Great. So I'm Camilla Michalski, and I'm an epidemiologist and data analyst at the Happiness Research Institute. So I study the science of happiness. Specifically, I look at how we can measure happiness and how those metrics can be used to inform different kinds of policy decisions.
1: One of the things the Institute has helped develop is a measurement called the Well-Being Adjusted Life Year, or the WALY. Can you explain what a WALY is and what it allows researchers to measure?
16: So the Happiness Research Institute helped develop a metric called the WALY. It stands for the Well-Being Adjusted Life Year, and it's essentially a unit that helps us quantify how much well-being is gained or lost amongst human beings over a specific period of time. So there's two components to this, a quality and a quantity component. So we measure the kind of gap in quality of life. We use the happiness metric called life satisfaction. And then the quantity component is the number of years that gain or loss is sustained for.
1: So that's sort of like looking at health span versus lifespan, which comes up a lot in our show.
16: Exactly that, yeah.
1: That's interesting because our traditional measures of health are really clinical quite often. We look at blood tests and diagnoses and physical function and whether someone can perform a certain task. But how does using a well-being measure change or even expand the way that we understand health, in particular the medical system?
16: Uh-huh. So there, in the world of health economics, there are a few different health metrics that can be used to tell us when we look at, you know, treatment A or B for whatever disease, how much it closes the gap in terms of health. And those health metrics can ask us about our physical health, sometimes mental health too, but they tend to be based on functionality as it relates to our health. Well-being metrics are a lot more fulsome, so they can capture, you know, the effects of how a specific disease not only impacts our lives in terms of our ability to walk around or take care of ourselves, but also in terms of our ability to socialize and how it makes us maybe more or less lonely. And then well-being metrics also help us look at the impact of different interventions beyond just health or beyond just treatment. So we can look at the impact not only of treatment A versus B for this disease, but also the impact of things like, what does it mean to live in a neighborhood that has access to more public parks? What does it mean to, as an older adult, participate in more social community programs and so on?
1: So while traditional health metrics might tell us that someone is physically able or unable to do something, well-being metrics help us understand what a person's life actually feels like. That includes things like relationship and loneliness and environment and sense of connection. So Denmark and Copenhagen in particular consistently perform really well on those specific measures. Is that what makes this place so valuable to study happiness and well-being?
16: Yeah, so the World Happiness Report, it's also based on this life satisfaction metric, which underpins WALY, and Denmark consistently ranks amongst the highest happiness, happiest countries. And so that also informs why the Happiness Research Institute developed this whole WALY metric, because we constantly get questions like, why is this the happiest place on Earth? So there's a lot of research in terms of what is it in the fabric of the society that leads to so many people feeling happy, and why that happiness gap in society tends to be so much smaller compared to other countries.
1: I think the idea of a smaller happiness gap is really important. It's not only about having extremely happy people, but also about like creating conditions that allow more people across society to experience this good quality of life. You know, once you measure that, how can a metric like the WALY influence public policy and decisions about where governments invest in their resources to improve the quality of life for the people that live there?
16: So a policymaker could use a metric like the WALY to help them make decisions about where to fund or what kind of areas to invest in order to get the best return on well-being. So I kind of think of WALY analysis, there can be two prongs. So the WALY could be used to say something about the future. We might get questions about there's a certain pool of money and people want to know which direction to go for it in order to get that return on well-being. So we kind of do prospective analysis to say, here are the biggest burdens and these kinds of diseases or these societal problems like loneliness deserve more attention and deserve more funding into that. Or people can come and already say that they want to invest in some kind of program that helps alleviate loneliness. And they might be choosing between two different ways to go about that. And we can also help kind of get an idea of which might promise more return for the same amount of investment money. The other prong is we can also just look at the well-being return of programs or interventions that are already being applied and already being implemented. So if we get a baseline measure of the life satisfaction of people before an intervention happens and we track them through time, we can also say this program in the end gave you this amount of well-being, and people can then use that to decide whether that gets continued funding, whether things need to change in the program in order to improve the well-being outputs at the end.
1: Well, that makes the WALL-E much more than just description of how people are doing. It becomes more practical, I would say. And it's a way to compare programs and funding and determine whether an intervention that we're doing as a community is actually improving people's lives. So when we assess someone's physical health, we might look at blood pressure, blood tests, and the presence of disease. But what factors make up well-being? Like, are there important parts that people may not recognize that are actually significantly connected to their health?
16: Mm-hmm. Yeah, so the most important life factors that come out in terms of having the biggest influence or the largest relationship with life satisfaction or well-being is our social relationships. Humans are social animals, so a lot of this feels very obvious. And I always say that we help as happiness researchers kind of put numbers to things that are intuitive. So our social relationships are one of the biggest aspects of that. Of course, our health, mental and physical health. And then things like employment, your education level, what kind of opportunities that affords you in life. And things as well like trust in institutions, trust in other people. That all comes together to kind of inform how satisfied or how secure you feel in your own life.
1: It is interesting that the strongest predictors aren't necessarily medical at all, like relationships, education, employment, opportunity, and trust. These all influence how secure and satisfied we feel in our lives, which ultimately make us feel healthier. So you're originally from Canada, which I love when we came in and started chatting. So your experience of life has been on both sides of the Atlantic. You know, what's the biggest difference you've noticed between living in Toronto and then living in Copenhagen when it comes to those factors that support well-being?
16: So I'll compare my life in Toronto to my life in Copenhagen now. I'd say just day to day, there's a lot more social interactions that just happen on account of living close to one another. There isn't much of a car culture here. So the commute even to work is shared with other people. It's physically active. There's a lot more kind of integration of healthy habits, I would say. It's more widespread here. And there's also, you know, a very strong welfare system all over Denmark. So make the comparison, like university students here, they get an allowance to go to school. So they can also go through life regardless of, you know, your socioeconomic status growing up. You still feel like you have the same opportunities in life. You can. It's not a matter of whether your parents can help you pay or whether you can get a certain loan for university. But that sense of having that sense of security really helps that life satisfaction. Same with, you know, job security policies, paternity policies. So even just once you get a job, I've noticed there's a lot less insecurity around whether having children or how your family life could impact that. There's a bigger acceptance of life is going to impact your ability to show up at work. And there's a lot more acknowledgement of life being having multiple domains and not just about work or not just about productivity.
1: What stands out to me is how many healthy behaviors are simply built into daily life here. Like physical activity happens during the commute to work, social interaction naturally happens in the city. The public policies provide people with a greater sense of security. And there also seems to be an acknowledgement that people have families, relationships, and lives beyond just getting productive, beyond just being productive at work. And that brings me to a question that we ask everyone that we interview, from researchers to clinicians to members of the community. you can interpret this question any way you like, but what does the word health mean to you?
16: Yeah, health to me as the happiness researcher, I always think of it as synonymous with well-being. My background is also in public health and epidemiology, where we talk a lot about prevention and treating not symptoms, but, setting up a person to live a healthy life. And so that means that health isn't just about physical symptoms, but it's about all these different factors of life that I've discussed. So feeling secure in your life, feeling connected to people, feeling confident, all of this comes together. And then there's like a bi-directional relationship too with how that can actually impact your physical and mental health as well.
1: And there's lots to do. Weather's beautiful, perfect time of year. But I trust your advice as a fellow Canadian. What should we take in?
16: Okay. I would say, so you're coming at a good time of year. Spring, the days are longer. It's very sunny. And there's this huge culture around celebrating the sun here because it's so rare. So one of my first sunny days here, I was biking past a bridge and there was just hundreds of people out on the fields. And I turned around and asked, what music festival is going on? Or there's something going on and it's just a sunny day. People are just enjoying the weather. Everyone goes out to the canals and sits, and you make a lot of social connections that way. So I'd recommend sitting out by the canals after work around like 4 p.m. is when there'll be a big wave. And then you can also catch like the bike rush hour as well. You'll see how the kind of traffic intersections pile up with bikes.
1: So we're at the Happiness Museum here. You work as a research analyst and you work closely with the team here. Can you tell us a little bit about what the museum is?
16: Sure. Okay. So the museum, it's kind of set up different rooms. Each room is a different theme. It takes you through, the geography of happiness. So that speaks to the World Happiness Report. What kind of countries in the world score the highest or lowest in happiness? We have a room about the politics of happiness. So that talks about happiness, like as it relates to the WALI for us, how it can be used as a kind of operational metric to inform policy. It compares it to, GDP, which was often looked to as a measure of progress, and makes a case for why happiness is actually a more fulsome metric for these pieces. Takes you through the science of happiness too, talks about different kind of twin experiments through the years that help us determine, this whole nature versus nurture debate when it comes to happiness. And then there's a feature of Nordic happiness, why these countries in particular tend to be the happiest in the world. And we look to the future of happiness. So where's this world of research going to? I would say the room that people probably spend the most time in is the post-it room, where we invite guests to write what makes them happy. And it's just this room filled with tiny little notes of what makes people happy.
1: When we come back, we'll continue our visit at the Happiness Museum with bestselling author Mike Viking, who shares his perspective on living a happier, healthier life.
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1: Welcome back. We're here with best-selling author Mike Viking, who's an expert on happiness, or what they call LUCA in Denmark, and the everyday things that make life meaningful. Let's get to my conversation with Mike. Hi, Mike. Welcome to the show. For our listeners that are just tuning in, maybe you could give them a bit of background on yourself and what you do.
25: Yes, my name is Mike Viking, and I run the Happiness Research Institute here in Copenhagen and also the founder of the Happiness Museum.
1: There's a word in Danish for happiness. Can you share what that is and what it means to you?
25: Well, we call happiness lykke. And lykke or happiness, it's a wide umbrella term that we read different things into. You might have one idea of what the good life is. I have another one. So when we try to measure happiness, we try to break it down and look at the different components it consists of. It can be sort of small moments of joy. Somebody here in the museum wrote that happiness is dry feet. Okay. And somebody also wrote their story of how they met their wife. So everything from small joys to finding the love of your life.
1: Well, this is a topic that I find super fascinating. It's something I've looked at, you know, from my book and for my travels around the world. Can you explain why happiness is so important here in Denmark?
25: Well, Denmark, along with the other Nordic countries, do really well when you look at rankings like the World Happiness Report. And actually, if you look even wider, you can see that six factors explain why some countries are happier than others, or explain 75% of the variance. And it's GDP per capita, so money does matter. On average, richer countries are happier. It's a healthy life expectancy. The Nordics do really well there. You'll see here in Copenhagen how people cycle around. I mean, the majority of people are cycling to work, cycling to school, and so on. That gives them, you know, a natural health exercise on a daily basis. Then good governance. You have a government you trust that actually works for the people. freedom to make life decisions than generosity. You know, are people donating to charities, doing something for other people? And then perhaps the most important one, social support. So do people have somebody in their lives they can rely on in times of need? And that's sort of the longer explanation. If we were to talk about a shorter explanation why the Nordic countries do well, I think they're relatively good at reducing causes for unhappiness. The World Happiness Report is based on one metric, which is an average of happiness in the country. So you could say they're the happiest in the world. You could also say they're the least happy because they reduce causes for misery.
1: That's a really interesting distinction. And maybe it's that happiness isn't always about creating more joyful moments, but it's also about reducing some of the conditions that make people unhappy. You mentioned social support and having people you can rely on. How does Denmark and Copenhagen create that sense of sociability and belonging in everyday life?
25: I think in several ways. A lot of Danes are member of organizations, cycling clubs, knitting clubs, book clubs. There is a saying that if you get three Danes together, they will form an organization. So there's a lot of sort of community life. Secondly, there's also a lot of consideration in how to build spaces and places that facilitate connection. Recently, we were part of a study where we looked at, we surveyed more than 100,000 Danes. And we also looked at sort of if people live in a city and live in apartments, do they have a yard? Do they have a nice yard or boring yard or no yard at all? And then looked at sort of metrics for how much does the neighbors interact? Do they babysit each other's pets? Do they invite each other over for meals? You know, do they share tools, etc.? And on every metric, you know, having a yard is better than not having a yard in terms of facilitating interaction, but having a nice yard also beats a boring yard. So you can, to some extent, build relationships. Of course, it's not a guarantee, but you can increase the odds of people connecting.
1: I love the idea that people can actually design spaces that make human connection easier. It may not guarantee people will actually connect, but it does give those relationships a better chance to form. Are there certain activities that tend to give us more happiness for the time we invest in them? And what should people prioritize if they want to strengthen their own happiness by investing?
25: Yeah, I think, to some extent, happiness is a skill. Of course, there's also things that are beyond your control. And there's a reason why the least happy countries in the world are countries like Syria and Afghanistan. But there is also something you have control over. In Denmark, we often talk about something called the ABC for mental health. ABC standing for activities where you are active, where you belong, and where you commit to something meaningful. That's the book clubs again. But finding an activities where you can where you can check all those boxes are, I think, an example of where you can sort of focus on doing something we know is beneficial for your sort of day-to-day mood, which is different from your overall life satisfaction. But I think having a lot of good days where you experience positive emotions and perhaps an absence of negative emotions will also over time turn into a higher quality of life and life satisfaction.
1: That makes happiness sound less like something we sort of passively wait to feel and more like a skill we can practice through being active, finding belonging, and committing to something that's meaningful. So what do you think that most people misunderstand about happiness, particularly when so many of us seem to be constantly searching for it?
25: I think one of the misunderstandings of happiness is that it cannot be measured, that it's this sort of subjective, fluffy term. But I mean, is it more subjective or fluffy than loneliness or stress? They are emotions that at the end of the day are how we as individuals experience our lives and our position in the world. I don't see why it should be more difficult to measure positive emotions compared to negative emotions. And yes, we might have different perceptions of what happiness is, but I think there's also a lot of common ground and a lot of common denominators. You're Canadian, I'm Danish, but I'm sure if we did top 10 factors on what ingredients do we want in the good life, I think we would have a lot of common factors there. So I think we overestimate how difficult it is, or that it's impossible. At least that's what I see in the data.
1: I like that idea that despite cultural differences, there's still common ingredients that most of us should include in a good life. And that seems to be the heart of this project of yours, the Happiness Museum. Why did you create the museum, and what are some of the major things people will discover as they walk through it?
25: My main focus is the Happiness Research Institute, where we basically try to understand how we can measure happiness, why some people are happier than others, and what we can do to improve quality of life. And we had a lot of people writing us saying, can I come by and see your office? And to be honest, we have a boring office where we sit in front of laptops. So we thought, we could do lectures and write books and reports, but we could also sort of try and do a sort of 3D report and give people insight into, the questions and answers that we're working with. So we thought we could create a museum where people could come and visit. And we say it's a small museum about the big things in life. So we have different rooms dedicated to different sort of angles on happiness. So we have the history of happiness. So how have the perception of happiness evolved over time? We have the science of happiness. How do weird people like me try to measure happiness? We have the geography of happiness. Why are some places happier than others? And the politics of happiness. What policies can you put in place that drive happiness? And my favorite room is the post-it room, where we've asked people to write down on post-its what happiness is to them. And it's just, it's also the room, I think, where you feel the most, and where you see how common or how similar we are across the globe. That we might be Danish and Canadian, but we're first and foremost people. People write, a lot of relationships, husbands, wives, sons, daughters, friends. A lot of food is also written on post-its. I know we're both big tomato fans, but the pizza night, mom's apple crumble, stuff like that. And then we also have some originals that have written stuff like happiness is dry feet, or happiness is a quality lawnmower and a big lawn to mow. And I think that's quite ingenious.
1: Oh, yes. I'm a big tomato fan, too. As you know, we've already discussed this before we started the interview about our passion for gardening. And anyone that knows me knows how much I love to spend time out there. Sometimes it can be the bane of my existence when it comes to growing things, but it does give me a lot of happiness. I love the museum captures both the big things in life and those really small things, like wonderfully personal little things that make people happy. And based on everything that you've learned through your research and through the museum, what practical advice would you give someone who wants to bring a little bit more happiness into their everyday life?
25: I think something as simple as understanding that they also have some sort of control in terms of how happy they feel, that it is a skill or muscle that can be trained, or the set of routines that will impact their well-being. And then perhaps, embracing the ABC for mental health, doing active things where you belong and you feel a sense of purpose or meaning in what you do. I think that would be my first couple of advices. And of course, people are different. It's also difficult to give a general health advice, and it's the same with happiness, but that's where I would start.
1: Perfect. One thing I noticed is that we keep coming back to three ideas: being active, feeling that you belong, and committing yourself to something that's meaningful. And I think that connects beautifully to the question that I've asked everybody I've ever interviewed. And it's a simple question, but people can take it in any direction that they choose. And that is, what does the word health mean to you?
25: Well, I like the I think it's the WHO definition that health is, physical health, but also sort of mental health and social health. At least all three sort of dimensions are really important for me to feel healthy. And actually, the ABC for mental health, I think, also ticks those boxes. One example, one activity I did that ticked all three boxes. This was actually during the pandemic. I went foraging, looking for edible mushrooms with my friends. So we were outside being active together, but in a pandemic kind of way. and then looking for edible mushrooms were meaningful to me. Yeah.
1: Yeah, I can completely relate to that. I have two friends back home, Sean Dawson and Lori McCarthy, who are both passionate foragers. And I've loved the times I've gone out with them and learned and discovered foods and other things that grow naturally in our area. So I can absolutely see how that's a form of health. And again, that's one of those small things that make a big difference. It's not only about the food we eventually eat, but it's about getting outside, moving, learning, and sharing that experience with other people. So yes, I'm 100% in line with you there. When you look at the lifestyle here in Copenhagen, with so much physical activity and community and social connection, do you think that way of living is a result of people's happiness, or is it one of the things that causes happiness in the first place? Like, what comes first, the chicken or the egg?
25: I think the way Copenhagen is designed and have been improved over the years results to a higher level of quality of life and happiness. But I think also then, once you live here and you experience what actually matters for your quality of life, not necessarily having a fancy car, but being able to bike to where you need to go in 15 minutes. And there is a biking infrastructure that allows you to do that. Then you also sort of understand, okay, we're happy because the city has been designed that way. And then there is a bigger push to move in that direction. Cool.
1: Yeah, it sounds like a positive cycle. The city is designed in a way that supports quality of life. And I can attest to that just from being here for a few days. People experience the benefits that creates an even more support for continuing in that direction of making the place a better place to live. Happiness also seems to be treated as an important value here, something that people really understand, respect, and they kind of work towards consciously. I often find in my travels that when a culture holds something in high regard, people seem more likely to embody that in day-to-day lives. Do you think that making Luca or happiness a genuine priority for the Danish people helps them embrace a broader and more balanced idea of what it means to live well?
25: I think Danes strive for success, not in a perhaps an American way, but perhaps look at a wider set of factors they want to achieve or excel in. Not just sort of wealth accumulation and career, but also being a good dad and being healthy and being a good citizen. And I think that leads also to a higher quality of life and higher level of happiness.
1: Well, that's where we'll leave today's episode. What stayed with me in Copenhagen wasn't just the bikes or the museum. It was the attention given to everyday life, making room for people to move, connect, and enjoy being part of a community. I also like Mike's reminder that happiness can mean something as big as finding the love of your life, or something as simple as having dry feet or a good meal. We don't need to recreate Copenhagen here at home, but we can ask ourselves what makes our own days better, what helps us feel connected, and how can we make more room for those things? Thanks to Jonas, Camilla, and Mike for sharing their perspective. That's our episode this week. I'm your host, Dr. Mike Wall. We'll see you back here next week for another episode of the Wellness and Healthy Lifestyle Show on the Stingray Podcast Network and your VOCM.
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5: I'm Zach Power. RCMP have arrested two students in relation to an assault captured on video at a school in Bay Roberts and shared widely on social media. VOCM's Linda Swain has more.
6: The video shows one student being assaulted while other students watch and film the attack. Two suspects were identified and arrested yesterday. One young person is facing charges of assault and forcible confinement, while the second youth faces a single count of forcible confinement. Both are expected to make their first appearance in provincial court in December. Further arrests and charges are possible. RCMP are asking the public not to share or further circulate the video, as the continued distribution of the incident has the potential to cause harm and further victimize the person involved. Police are also advising of the dangers of speculation and sharing of unverified information, including information on a person's health or personal circumstances. RCMP say the incident also reinforces the critical importance of making reports through official channels. Video and social media posts on their own are not likely to meet the threshold for evidence of an offense or to support charges, but might hold investigative and evidentiary value when shared with police. Linda Swain, VOCM, Local News Now.
5: The president of CUPE Newfoundland and Labrador is pushing back against the notion that giving workers in St. John's a wage increase is to the detriment of taxpayers. Earlier this week, City Council voted to ratify a new contract with Local 1289. The vote passed, but two councillors did vote against it, one of whom was Tom Davis. Davis said an increased cost for the city and fears that it would ultimately be downloaded on the taxpayers.

0: sweeping and regressive changes to the Canadian Labor Code contained within the Build Canada Strong Act. The Federation says Bill C-39 will fundamentally undermine the right to strike, a right protected in the Constitution. President Jessica McCormick says the legislation will give the federal minister the unilateral power to end illegal strike action based on national interest. The federal government has already intervened in a number of ways, forcing workers back to work in a number of recent labor disputes, including Canada Post, Air Canada, and CN Rail. And that's your news. Your weather forecast is next.
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0: For St. John's Metro, the rest of the Avalon, Clarenville, and Central Newfoundland, tonight clear, winds gusting to 50, low near 10. For tomorrow, sunshine, westerly winds at 40, and a high of 18. For the South Coast tonight, clear sky, light winds, low of 10, except plus 4 further inland. And then for tomorrow, sunshine and 17 degrees. For the West Coast, Southwest Coast, and Northern Peninsula tonight, clear, low of 9, except plus 4 in low-lying areas, risk of frost. And then for tomorrow, sunshine and 17 degrees.
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13: For St. John's Metro, the rest of the Avalon, Clarenville, and Central Newfoundland, tonight clear, winds gusting to 50, low near 10. For tomorrow, sunshine, westerly winds at 40, and a high of 18. For the South Coast tonight, clear sky, light winds, low of 10, except plus 4 further inland. And then for tomorrow, sunshine and 17 degrees. For the West Coast, Southwest Coast, and Northern Peninsula tonight, clear, low of 9, except plus 4 in low-lying areas, risk of frost. And then for tomorrow, sunshine and 17 degrees.
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7: For St. John's Metro, the rest of the Avalon, Clarenville, and Central Newfoundland, tonight clear, winds gusting to 50, low near 10. For tomorrow, sunshine, westerly winds at 40, and a high of 18. For the South Coast tonight, clear sky, light winds, low of 10, except plus 4 further inland. And then for tomorrow, sunshine and 17 degrees. For the West Coast, Southwest Coast, and Northern Peninsula tonight, clear, low of 9, except plus 4 in low-lying areas, risk of frost. And then for tomorrow, sunshine and 17 degrees.
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1: I'm Zach Power. A woman from Grand Falls, Windsor is channeling her grief into finding a solution to get a divided highway across the province following the death of her sister. It's been a deadly year on the province's highways. At least 9 people have died so far this year, including Faith Power's sister, Erica Jane, and her husband, Kerry Sargent, in April. Work is underway to extend parts of the divided highway, but Power believes that it would benefit everyone to see that extended right across the island.
2: It makes me happy that they're doing something, but it would benefit us the most if they would do the entire project and not just focus on those two, and then do the entire highway would be beneficial to the entire province.
1: The supporters of a woman who has finally been reunited with her daughter who was abducted and taken to Egypt by her father say they'll support her through legal and judicial challenges that will remain. Canada-wide arrest warrant has been issued for the child's father. Olivia Lynch of Violence Prevention Avalon East says it's not clear whether Bushra Marubi is still in Morocco or will return to Canada with her 6-year-old daughter, Tamara.
3: There are some complicated legal hurdles ahead that needs to be clarified, and most importantly, international communication between countries involved. So, for example, Canadian authorities to continue diplomatic and consular engagements for global affairs, Moroccan authorities to assist Bushra as a Moroccan citizen, and Egyptian authorities to continue addressing legal and outstanding matters through proper legal channels, and also, very importantly, Interpol status and clarifying within its mandate and facilitate communication between countries as well.
1: Memorial University says it's developing a strategic plan to address dropping enrollment rates. The institution has been grappling with a decline in student numbers over the past few years, caused in part by the federal immigration changes. MUN President Janet Morrison says that there were 2,000 fewer students at MUN this semester compared to previous years. Dr. Jennifer Lokash outlined in the MUN Gazette this week that the university plans to develop a management plan to set enrollment targets, improve recruitment outcomes, and create better accountability measures. Lokash says the project will speak to several groups and departments at the university. The American Association of Collegiate Registrars and Admissions Officers has been commissioned to do the work at a cost of nearly $200,000. A dolphin that was recently moved out of Ontario's Marineland theme park has died. Karen Rebo has the story.
4: Oceanographic Valencia says Echo, the blind Black Sea bottlenose dolphin believed to be 30 years old, had respiratory problems and trouble swallowing yesterday. The aquarium says despite efforts by its veterinary and animal care teams, her condition deteriorated rapidly and she died overnight. Karen Rebo, the Canadian Press.
1: And that's your news. Your weather forecast is next.
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1: For St. John's Metro, the rest of the Avalon, Clarenville, and Central Newfoundland, tonight clear, winds gusting to 50, low near 10. For tomorrow, sunshine, westerly winds at 40, and a high of 18. For the South Coast tonight, clear sky, light winds, low of 10, except plus 4 further inland. And then for tomorrow, sunshine and 17 degrees. For the West Coast, Southwest Coast, and Northern Peninsula tonight, clear, low of 9, except plus 4 in low-lying areas, risk of frost. And then for tomorrow, sunshine and 17 degrees.
0: This is the best of VOCM Open Line with Brian Callahan.
6: And yeah, just before we get to our first caller there, I just wanted to mention, yes, it is the 4th anniversary of Hurricane Fiona and the devastation that caused for our province, particularly the south and southwest coast of the island. And I know we had the MHA, Michael Kings, on yesterday. Of course, the MHA for the area was speaking about that, referenced it yesterday. And certainly wanted to recognize that anniversary today. And if anyone would like to call in and provide some memories of what that was, just to remind us of all how lucky we are this season, knock on wood, that we're really not inundated with hurricanes, whatever that says for the long-term implications of our earth and climate, that remains to be seen. But I just mentioned that. Let's go to Ryan Lyon.

0: That little boy, that young boy, being viciously beaten and attacked out in Ascension Collegiate yesterday. I can't believe it. I'm shocked. I actually cried when I saw it because the emotions I felt and the crying and the screaming of this child. My phone never stopped last evening. People calling me and texting me and sending me emails asking me if I was aware that the victim of this was a person with a disability. And I said, I know now, but before that I didn't. Brian, I can't believe it. I don't know where the teachers were. I can't believe that this was filmed. I can't believe that another student didn't step in. And nothing. Look, I've been in war zones. I've stood in fields where there's been hundreds of bodies. I've kept my emotions to myself, but I cried last evening when I saw this. I can't understand it. And what makes it even sadder about all of this is perhaps when this person gets in court, he'll probably have his wrists slapped. And then you know better than I do, well, your experience in the court, that, you know, what's going to happen? Why is this allowed to happen? Where were the teachers? Things. It's just, I'm flabbergasted that this happening in one of our schools in Chelan and Labrador.
1: Yeah, we hear it anecdotally that it's not probably, sadly, Tom, you can guarantee yourself it's not an isolated incident.
0: No, look,
1: I don't mean specific to this school, and just to be clear, I don't mean specific to this school. I just mean generally across schools. You know, I mean, bullying is, to one extent or another, is alive and well. I dare use those words.
0: Yeah, listen, I got a 12-year-old starting junior high this year, and it's already started, you know. And the thing is that when I went to school, when you went to school, especially when I went to school, you know, school closed. School doesn't close anymore. Social media keeps them constantly in contact.
1: Mm-hmm.
0: And I don't know what this young boy did. And as I was saying to you last night, I know who the young boy is. I know who the guy is who did the beating. I'm certainly not going to mention their names. But it just we have to do something. Man, we have to do something about these things happening. I can understand the bullying on social media, the name-calling, all those kind of things. But this goes way beyond this, you know. It's so, hearing this child scream and bawl to be left alone, and not just a punch, not just two punch, 50 punches at this child. Man, I picked my wife up at the Janeway last night, just after talking to people and seeing this thing and everything. Man, I was so emotional when I got in the car that she even asked me, you know, what was going on, and I told her. I said, man, I can't believe it. And then, you know, not to change away from this subject, but as I was there, there was a gentleman, and he was loading his wheelchair in the back of his van, and I went over to him and I said, hi, how are you? I'm Tom from the Hub. And everybody knows Tom from the Hub, but I said, listen, how fortunate for me to be here now, because I have a lift that goes in the back of a van that I spoke to you about last week. And I said, I think it'd be perfect for the person that needs this chair. He looked at me and he thanked me. And he said, yeah, I'd appreciate it, but my son has only got 4 months to live. Man, oh man, I almost fell down on the pavement. Almost fell to the pavement when I heard that story. And then he further told me the child has battens at these, and it wouldn't make it any worse. So does his sister. So yesterday for me was just, I know, I cried my way from the Janeway to Kilbride. I cried about that story. And of course I can't do anything about it, but it was so emotional. And then that coupled with what happens out in Bay Roberts, you know, we have to do something. We got to stop talking about this stuff. We got to put people in the corridors to police what's going on. But we got to have more teachers to be able to monitor this, because it can't continue, Brian. It just can't continue.
1: And the thing with these videos,
0: I'm emotional here, but I'm so choked up.
1: I don't suspect you're alone, Tom. I really don't. It's hard to see one child

0: subjected to that kind of violence, whether or not it's by another child or, God forbid, by an adult. But, you know, a bunch of things. I mean, like you said, it's a double-edged sword whether you're going to actually look at this kind of stuff or not and be, you know, oblivious to it. We know what goes on. The thing for me is with these videos, I'm so careful. Like, I'm loath to bring up this stuff on the air, but and I usually, you know, will wait for more information. But, I mean, look, in the context, there's very little in dispute as to what you actually see. Now, what happened exactly before and what happened exactly after and where exactly were the staff were, I mean, that's one of the most obvious ones for me, that it went on so long without any intervention. That's probably the most telling part for me. You can't dispute that part of it. But Tom, and just to be clear, you know, for full disclosure, we didn't talk last night. I mean, you sent me an email like many people do.
1: Yeah, we chat.
0: In response to this, and I responded by saying, look, if you feel so strongly, you're more than welcome to call the program, which I do for everyone. So just full disclosure, was the extent of our back and forth last night, which I do for everybody. You know, if I can return emails late at night, I will. And I, you know, I try to keep an eye on it right away in real time, just in case there's something very pressing that needs to be dealt with. So it's very much a 24/7.
1: Yeah.
0: But Tom, I appreciate it. And like I said, you know, we have to count our blessings that we're, you know, just period. That's it. Count your blessings.
1: Sorry, it was all right. Yeah, I apologize. It was slip of the tongue. We did exchange emails. I'm sorry. But as a final point, I'd just like to reach out to the parents of this young man, the victim here, and say, look, we're at the Hub. We're a disability organization. If there's anything we can do, you know, if we can have a get-together, we can bring the disabled community together and come to the Hub, call me, you know. Just call into the Hub, and I'll certainly return the call to the parents, and we'll see if we can bring this young man into St. John's and do a fundraiser or do something to get something for him, and just to show him that, you know, we treat people with disabilities the same as we treat everybody else. So I appreciate taking your call this morning.
0: And I appreciate you making it. Thanks, Tom. Appreciate it. Take care.
1: Thank you. Okay. Bye-bye.
2: This is the best of VOCM Open Line.
0: Let's go to line number 3. And Gina, you're on the air.
3: Hi, good morning.
0: Hi, there you are. No problem. Go ahead.
3: Hi. I was just calling about the Kinder Start and Kindergarten registration for 2022 children, particularly the Avalon region. Mm-hmm. So it was originally scheduled in May, but it was delayed until further notice sometime in September due to the release of a report regarding the collection of MCP numbers.
0: Yes.
3: And that they would have to stop doing that, and they wanted some time to update their form so that that would no longer be like a mandatory field. So then a few weeks ago, or about a month or however long ago, on the NL School's website, it said that now registration for Avalon Region would be Wednesday, September 23rd.
0: Yes.
3: So then that date just magically disappeared. And now it's just saying sometime in September. It's September 24th, and they're saying, and you know, you just go on Facebook, but NL Schools has not released anything official since May to say when this is going to happen. And I guess the intention of my call is just hoping that NL Schools or Department of Education could release something official for the parents, because there's a lot of rumors going around that some of the schools could be rezoned, and that's part of the delay. And so it's just leading to this rumor mill with the lack of transparency really from NL Schools, because as it's not super difficult, you know, to update an online form, one would think that could have been done by now. And I just think that it would be nice if NL Schools could release something to maybe, either like settle down the gossip of whether or not there's rezoning happening. Speaking for myself, if I were to be rezoned to another school in my area, I'm not on any after-school lists. childcare lists, anything for that school. So, like, there is an effect on parents that if that were the case back in May, that could have been shared so people could have at least tried. If I were to try to apply for after-school program for another school at this point, I'd be at the bottom of that list.
4: Yeah.
3: So it's more or less just to kind of hopefully perk up the ears of somebody with this, that if they could release something a little bit more of an update for the 2022 parents to say, like, what's really going on, when this might be, rather than it just seemingly be only about this report and the collection of MCP numbers.
4: Yeah, I agree. I mean, I've got an email on this, I think it was just last week, and I meant to send, and look, this just because of the House of Assembly stuff last week, I meant to send a note, and I will definitely today, because I'm with you. I've gotten a couple of requests about that. There's really no indication when. I mean, they moved it. They said it would begin in September, and after the delay for, as you said, the MCP number issue to update those. And that was, of course, going back to the Privacy Commissioner, and so it was necessary to do, but I think what you're trying to say is you'd like better communication?
3: Well, absolutely. And I think, too, it's maybe being looked at as like, oh, this is not a major issue.
4: Oh, my God.
3: You know, your child will get into Kinder Start when they get in, and it's not the end of the world. Kinder Start doesn't start till January. And a registration is registration whenever it happens. But with the rumors about possible rezoning of schools, that would have a major impact on parents. And, you know, as much notice as possible to try to adjust plans, and whether there's any truth to that. I'm not trying to fear monger.
4: No. But you're asking valid questions. Yeah.
3: It's just like, if this is the case, in May, people could have gotten on lists, or we could get on the list today instead of tomorrow, or whatever the case may be. Not that we stand a chance at this point. You know, we all know the child care issues. That's a whole other topic.
4: Right.
3: But, yeah, it's just, if they could release something as to, you know, we've got 6 days left in September. That September 23rd just disappeared. It was there. They didn't make a post about it. And then it disappeared. They didn't make a post about it. So, you know, I know a lot of parents yesterday morning were on just trying just in case forum was open, because we don't know. So if they could just send out an update, it's been, 3-4 months now at this point, and there has been those changes, and you're just going off what you see in parent groups on Facebook at this point is more informative than the officials.
4: No, it should never be that way, and especially when you're trying to plan for the entire year, not just for January. You know, there's so much, as you said, right? There's so many issues. This is a hard way to do it, just checking, periodically. Oh, I better check that today to see. It'd be nice if there was some better communication, because they know the people who are in that realm. I mean, it's a limited number of people who are eligible for it, for Kinder Start and registration. I remember it myself, even when it was somewhat normal. But waiting around and just having to check the site every now and then to see if it's ready. I'm with you. I'm sure by now, and I'm really glad you called, because it jarred my memory to remind myself to mention it. But the call's out, and thanks to you, and now thanks to for bringing it up on the show. I'll put the call out, and hopefully, it seems pretty straightforward. They must have some indication by now. It was supposed to be September anyway, and to have it not posted directly to the site yet that anyone knows of. Yeah, I'm with you. So the call is made, absolutely, Gina. Let's see what happens, and I'll make a note myself after the show to send a note directly to the department.
3: Great. I appreciate it. Thank you very much.
2: The Best of Open Line returns shortly.
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0: And welcome back to the program. Let's go to line four. And Alicia Hodder, you're on the air.
14: Hi, good morning.
0: Good morning. How are you? How is Stoneville today?
14: Oh, Stoneville is sunny, I guess, like most of the province.
0: Wow, we can't say that very often. Sometimes you have to ask how it is in your neck of the woods, but we know she's clear sailing across the province, beautiful. So I'm going to make that my first notation in every conversation I have this morning.
14: Yes, it's very nice, very, very nice, finally.
0: Yeah. So what's the latest?
14: Yes. Well, I'm calling in, because I guess like many Newfoundland Labradorians, I mean, I lose sleep at night because of the mess that we are in as a province. I mean, I cannot fix all the problems, and I certainly don't have all the answers, but I do feel like I have a solution for the employees at Hatter Shellfish. Last night, as I lay awake, I was writing my thoughts down, and if you wouldn't mind, I'd just like to read it on your show. I guess I wrote it down because these are things that come to my mind, and sometimes if I get on here, I forget to say the things that I want to say. And
0: absolutely.
14: So it's just very, very short. And
0: no,
14: then
0: go
14: after,
0: ahead.
14: You know, if you have time,
0: sure.
14: I understand you have constraints and everything. If you have time, then we can discuss the sea urchin issues. But I'm sure everyone has heard me on this 1,000 times. I'm sure they understand what I'm talking about. And certainly the people involved will know, even though they'll say they don't. But either way.
0: No,
14: I
0: appreciate you just acknowledging the time constraints, but the floor is yours.
14: Okay, perfect. Over the last few days, I've listened to people calling VOCM about the conditions of our roads, our healthcare system, seniors who can no longer afford the basic necessities of life, many families relying on food banks, and the crime in our communities. People are afraid to go out at night, and their hard-earned property are being destroyed, and they feel like nothing is being done about it. It is no wonder we are in this position. There is not enough accountability from our politicians. Too many are unwilling to speak up and fight for what they know is right because it is easier to remain silent. Regardless of what happens to ordinary people of Newfoundland and Labrador, the politicians' paychecks and their pensions always remain the same. For more than 10 years, I have been advocating for meaningful changes to the Newfoundland and Labrador sea urchin fishery. Our government do not seem to recognize the income, the employment, and the tax revenue that this industry can generate. Instead, they appear to be more concerned with the politics surrounding it. If we continue allowing politicians to control every decision while ignoring economic opportunity and common sense, we will continue to fail our rural communities. DFO promised meaningful changes before the current sea urchin season. The season is now underway. Those changes have not happened, and approximately 30 of my employees are sitting at home waiting to return to work. Last season, when our company was struggling, I spoke with my MP. He suggested that he may be able to find a make work project so that my employees could get enough hours. Just think about how backwards that is. Instead of fighting for a viable industry that can support itself, create real employment, pay taxes, and contribute to our roads, our health care, and other public services, the proposed solution was another government-funded project. My employees do not want a make work project. They want meaningful employment in an industry that can stand on its own. I wrote directly to the Federal Minister of Fisheries, but my concerns were not properly addressed. I am publicly inviting the minister to examine my record and the record of Hatter's Shellfish. If I or my company have done something wrong, failed to meet a requirement, or misrepresented the situation, then say so publicly and explain it. But if we have done nothing wrong, then read my letters, meet with me, and make the meaningful changes that DFO has repeatedly promised. Our rural communities do not need more excuses, delays, or empty promises. We need political leaders who are prepared to fight for viable industries, real jobs, and the people who are trying to survive in Newfoundland and Labrador. Thank you for letting me read this on your show. I feel like I've called so many times, and the issues always fall on deaf ears. So this morning, I guess I just needed to get this off my chest.
0: And sorry, my microphone was up by my ear just then, and I was just listening. I just appreciate, and I think most people would appreciate that, you know, rather than just honing in, and yes, of course, your business and your interest has been front and center on this program with concerns and the problems you're having with the industry and the sea urchin industry, but just also the larger swath and that you've included in your comments about, you know, the well-being of the province in general, as a whole. You know, I mean, clearly, it's not just the family and your industry and your neck of the woods that you're concerned about. You're concerned about the entire province, and the way we just do things sometimes is just wrong, and it takes so long, the sea change, to flip the switch, whether it's the politics that get in the way of everything or the red tape that just binds it together until the business can't survive anymore. It's just mind-bending, but to have your words, and you know, you those thoughts come to you at night and you copy them down, and I'm more than welcome to that, because that happens to all of us. You know, if we don't write it down in the moment, you know, it strikes you, and it's the best to get it then while it's hot, you know, and while it's your first thoughts. Otherwise, it gets clouded by the stuff. So I appreciate it. I don't know what else to say other than you speak for a lot of people, Alicia. There's no question.
14: I do. And, you know, like, what, just very quickly about the actual sea urchin industry, I just want to put this in there just in the off chance that maybe someone is listening who can or has any authority to listen to what I'm saying. There are no known negative effects from what I'm asking for. I'm asking for zoning changes. For the sea urchin industry is going to be a dead industry. There are only a handful of people who actually participate in this industry. It has been like it for years. I am just asking DFO to please expand our area, just, you know, the area of the sea urchin, so that they can explore other parts of the province so that we can keep our business and our employees going. You know, I believe there is so much potential in this. I've seen it. But now they just won't. There's imaginary lines that they just won't cross over. But there is no reason that anybody is able to tell me. There's no reason. And I'm asking. I'm out there. Just, you know, if I've done something, if there's something that I am missing, please tell me what it is. The only explanation that I ever get is that, and I mean, I'm just going to say this. It is what it is, because I'm tired of it. The only explanation I get is that the FFAW do not agree. And I don't think that's fair for the people involved.
0: And who tells you that straight out?
14: DFO.
0: Okay, and they're saying the issue is with the FFAW's issue.
14: Yeah.
0: Is it the restrictions, like, to the areas and the you know, I mean, there's, I know I've heard lobster fishermen talk about, you know, the crossing of lines with the, you know, lobster fishing zones and...
14: Which makes sense for lobster fishing, because lobster fishing has a lot of people involved. There's a lot of people, you know, that don't want other people to be in their areas. You know, there's every bay, every inlet has lobster fishermen. I understand that. No one's asking for that. What I'm saying is that for some reason back, however, whoever made these rules at whatever point, okay, they put sea urchin in the same zones as lobster. So they don't even really have their own zones. Okay. They were kind of put in lobster zones. Okay. So what I'm saying is that this is not working because we have so many harvesters in just one zone, and then all the rest of the provinces in all the rest of the zones, there's nobody doing anything there. So please, you know, expand it, make our zones different, make sea urchin zones different, or give us mobile access, or do something so that we don't have to stay inside of this imaginary line while the rest of the province, there's nobody looking. Do you know what I mean? Because,
4: yes.
14: You know, I'm trying to supply markets in Japan. I need people to go to work. My employees, you know, they need to go to work. I don't want my employees, people who've been with me for so many years, and then eventually I get to see them in a food bank. Like, just, it's so, my God. And I'm trying so hard. I'm trying so hard, and it's literally taking the life out of me. I don't know what else to do.
4: You don't need to...
14: I don't know who else to contact.
4: You don't need to convince me that you're trying hard, because I've heard it here, and the passion, not just for the business to survive, but for families and your workers to survive, to be able to stay in there. And the reasons, just, I'm sure, I'm the most frustrating in the world. I mean, look, it would seem that these untouched areas, you know, places where there's actually no physical lobster fishing going on... you know, it takes a little bit of hard work, and sometimes it feels like it's just too complicated for the industry for the department to get into. It looks like I might have the federal fisheries minister I don't think it'll be today, but it could very well be tomorrow. Question that you'd like me to pointedly put to her?
14: Yes, I would like for you to ask the sea urchin industry in Newfoundland. It has been brought to her attention, according to DFO. It's been brought to her attention.
4: Okay.
14: What is the problem? What is the holdup? Why is it that we cannot make changes? I've advocated, like I said, for 10 years. Back in 2019, DFO said, okay, well, in order for us to make any changes, you know, we have a process we have to go through. And I mean, I get that. I understand it. Their first step was to have to issue temporary licenses in zones with no harvesting. I'm sorry. My husband ran in the room. Sorry.
4: Oh, it's always husband's fault. But go ahead.
14: Right? No, it's husband's fault. Yes, he ran into the room.
4: Yeah.
14: I'm sorry. I don't even know what I was saying. I have no idea.
4: That's okay. I mean, I had generally asked you, you know, the issue that you want me to put to the minister, but I think I have it loud and clear. I'm going to have to keep it straight and simple because there's a list of questions that I've been sent that federal fisheries minister Joanne Thompson, if and when we get her, and I believe, as I said, we'll have a conversation tomorrow morning. Alicia, look, you know, these calls are so important, right? And the fact that on top of everything else, you take the time and the energy to put something together to call the show and express this. Should be even that should be enough of a respect and a wake-up call for them to act for you. So I wish you nothing but the best.
14: So.
4: Absolutely. The respect, if nothing
14: even,
4: else.
14: Even
4: you know?
14: A return email would be fine.
4: Communication.
14: You know,
4: yeah.
14: Yes.
4: Yep.
14: All righty. All right. Thank you. Thank you for your time.
4: And thank you for all the heavy lifting, you know, on behalf of not just your company and your workers and the industry and people in general who are just frustrated by this kind of red tape that seems to make no sense. Thanks again.
14: All right. Thank you, Brian. Thank
4: you. Take care.
14: Bye-bye.
4: Bye.
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